0: making an initial appearance for alleged firearm violations and first-degree assault. Officials say three people were killed and at least four others were injured, including a two-year-old boy who is still in the hospital.
1: Fox's Kristen Goodwin. A judge has ruled there's enough evidence to bring singer David to trial in the killing of a 14-year-old girl. L.A. County D.A. Nathan Hochman says David, real name David Burke, killed and dismembered Celeste Rivas Hernandez when she threatened to expose their relationship.
2: We believe that the evidence at trial will be overwhelming to prove guilt beyond a reasonable doubt on the three charges with which Mr. Burke will be charged.
1: Prosecutors say David met the victim when she was 11 and began sexually abusing her when she was 13 and he was 18. He denies killing her. The man convicted of murdering four University of Idaho students asking a court to let him withdraw his guilty plea. Ryan Koberger filed the handwritten petition from the maximum security penitentiary in Idaho. President Trump this afternoon at a GM plant in Michigan where he touted his border policy.
3: This is now the 15th month in a row. Zero people have come through our border illegally. Zero.
1: And the president said his tariff and economic policy helping power American companies like General Motors. 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
1: Father of three children, authorities in Massachusetts say were killed by their mother, took the stand in her murder trial.
9: Patrick Clancy testified his now ex-wife, Lindsay, suffered from anxiety when she was set to go back to work after maternity leave. She began taking medication, but to him, it didn't seem to help.
10: She just kind of seemed to be gradually becoming more in like a depressed state.
9: Prosecutor Shannon Buckingham asked about conversations the couple had the month before the kids were killed.
11: That she had thoughts of harming the kids.
10: A couple times.
11: And was that a couple times over the course of a night or two in December?
10: Yeah.
9: That preceded, according to Patrick Clancy, a big spiral in his ex-wife, who faces life in prison. Massachusetts does not have the death penalty. Gernal Scott, Fox News.
1: The wife of Kansas City Chiefs offensive coordinator Eric Bieniemy was shot last night at the couple's home in Virginia.
12: Mia Bieniemy, who is 57, is hospitalized in stable condition. Eric was with the Chiefs earlier Sunday for the team's second practice of training camp. Officials say their son Elijah was arrested and charged with malicious wounding, use of a firearm in commission of a felony, and discharge of a firearm inside of a dwelling as a result of the shooting. The Chiefs said in a statement they are aware of the incident involving Bieniemy's family, but did not provide further details. Bieniemy rejoined the Chiefs earlier this year as their offensive coordinator, a position he previously held from 2018 to 2022. Jay Berman, Fox News.
1: At the box office this weekend, Christopher Nolan's The Odyssey takes the top spot for a second week in a row, earning $87 million. Disney's Moana and Toy Story 5 rounded out the top three. I'm Lisa Lucera. This is Fox News.
13: Partly cloudy this evening, breezy and humid with high temperatures in the upper 80s across the area. Isolated showers and storms possible, though most of the area should be dry for the rest of today. Winds becoming north of 10 to 20. For tonight, partly cloudy to clear, low 61 with a north wind of 10 miles per hour. On Tuesday, mostly sunny and less humid, high 83, north winds of 5 to 10. Tuesday night, mainly clear and pleasant, low down to 60. On Wednesday, sunny to partly cloudy with a chance of a shower or thunderstorm in the afternoon, high 85. Thursday, mix of sun and clouds, more humid with a small chance of rain, high 87. On Friday, partly to mostly cloudy, some scattered rain or storms possible, high 82. Saturday, small chance of rain early, then partly cloudy and nice to start the weekend, high 83. On 9 Storm Track, meteorologist Jackson Garlock on AM 550, FM 99.9, WSAU.
7: He's here. 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
14: America, Mark Levin here. Our number, 877-381-3811, 877-381-3811. We'll get to callers in a little bit here. Now, it's very interesting. You don't hear a lot about what I'm about to tell you. And that is this. Remember when Elon Musk was a trillionaire? Remember that, Mr. Producer? He's not a trillionaire today. The value of his SpaceX stock went down $600 billion. Now, you see, ladies and gentlemen, this is how it works. Money can be fleeting. You don't stick it in your mattress. These wealthy people reinvest it. And a lot of times they don't really have the final say on what their companies are worth. The investors do. What's a company? A company is an entity that attracts investors. It's an entity that hires employees. It's an entity that builds things or provides services. That's all. It's a legal entity. But SpaceX just lost $600 billion in value, in market value, because the investors don't think it's worth what the initial stock sale and investors thought it was worth. So some people sold quickly. And so it's now $600 billion less than it was. Now, Elon Musk knew that would happen. We all knew that would happen. Bernie Sanders knew that would happen, but it didn't matter. It didn't matter. Why? Because they want the propaganda. And I've told you many times something you probably already knew anyway, which is, some people are very, very rich, and they'll become very poor. Not Musk, I'm just talking about others. Some people will start out life very poor and become very rich, and I guess we have people in the audience who've done both. Or you start out with nothing, and you make something of yourself, and you're very satisfied with your income and your livelihood and your lifestyle and so forth. Only in America. That only happens in America. That does not happen in communist regimes or so-called free societies with socialist economies. How can it be? If you're taxed at 60, 70, 80%, you have not only a partner, you have a principal partner, a managing partner, who's taken 67, 80 cents out of every dollar you earn. Plus you have to pay property taxes, plus you have to pay overhead, plus you have to pay employees, plus you have to purchase material and so forth and so on. That's why these economies don't thrive. They don't thrive. And that's why New York won't thrive. But my point to you is simple. Here you have the richest man on the face of the earth who's just lost $600 billion in market value through SpaceX. Because the $1 trillion was always nonsense. He was never going to be worth $1 trillion. Maybe down the road, but certainly not in one business. And so the Bernie Sanders in the world, they hyped up everybody and so forth. Trillionaires and the billionaires and the this, that, and the other. But as I explained before, let's say he was a trillionaire. He's a multi-billionaire worth hundreds of billions. Great. That doesn't affect you in a positive way or a negative way unless you work for him and you want him to do well. But it doesn't affect you if you don't work for any of his companies or any of the companies that are affected by his companies at all. It doesn't affect you at all. Unless, again, you purchase what he makes or work for him or work for a company that works for him. Otherwise, it has no impact. So when people are, why are the billionaires and that they're people who starve to death? I don't know. Why do billionaires create jobs for people? So people don't starve to death. Hmm? In fact, I can point all over the world at these communist regimes where people are starving to death, where they can't feed their people. It's incredible. It's all right in front of our faces, and yet we have to deal with stuff like this. By the way, Bernie Sanders does not regret supporting Graham Plattner in the main race, because Bernie Sanders has no morals. Bernie Sanders has no morals. He has no scruples. He just wants power, and he just wants to destroy our country. And how many of you want Bernie Sanders to run our country? What's the guy ever done? Ever. He's had a lifetime in politics. What has he ever done? He hasn't done anything. By the way, I wasn't going to announce this. I've been working on a book because that's what I do. That's what I do. I don't run a restaurant. I'm not involved in transport. You know, I don't make steel. I do radio, and I do TV, and I write. And I love everything I do. There's two things you should know. Fewer and fewer people are actually reading, other than on the internet. Fewer and fewer people are reading books. That's just a fact. It's sad, because there's a lot of knowledge in a lot of books. And then number two, fewer and fewer books are actually written by people who do their own research. Did you know that, Mr. Producer? Fewer and fewer books are written by people who do their own research. They are relying on AI tools. AI tools who write them for them. Your host is old-fashioned. He does his own research. And I look at original documents. I mean, like I talked about Khomeini, right? So I wasn't reading what people were saying about Khomeini, other than Bernard Lewis and so forth. And when I'm reading Bernard Lewis, who passed, unfortunately, but was an expert on Islam and an expert on Khomeini in Iran. That led me to Khomeini's book, his 1979 book called Islamic Government, which is referred to as his Mein Kampf book. And so I ordered it, and I read it. AI had nothing to do with it. But real books now, written by real people, are becoming rarer and rarer and rarer, just so you know. So when I write my book, it will be me, myself, and I. Research, fact, and opinion will be my own. And here's an article on this from, I don't know where it's from, Financial Times. The new premium product, books written by people. It's now a premium. Earlier this year, author Steven Rosenbaum took a phone call that turned his world upside down. The book he'd spent 3 years researching and writing, he was informed, contained quotations fabricated by AI tools. Now, every writer who's a serious writer, and I'm sure this gentleman is, you have to be careful where you get your information from and these quotes from, because you can be bamboozled relatively easily. He said, when I learned there were factual inaccuracies in the future of truth, my first reaction was, that's impossible. Rosenbaum told the Financial Times 2 months after the discovery. It had gone through a traditional publishing process with multiple rounds of editing and review, and all my books go through that too. Rosenbaum had been clear about the use of AI tools in his nonfiction book, ironically a study of the future of truth and technology, but had used them only to research and organize material, including summarizing source documents and interviews. I will never use AI material, period, for anything. If it shows up in my books, it is a terrible mistake. Nothing intentional, but I won't use it. The rapid development of AI is changing the way the $140 billion publishing industry commissions, edits, and distributes books. Unauthorized use of copyrighted material by AI companies has also become a crucial concern. Last week, Anthropic agreed a $1.5 billion settlement with authors and publishers after using over 480,000 published works to train its large language models without payment or permission. Now, this is a big problem for authors and publishers. We're mostly not protected. So when AI is put to use by somebody, let's say the biggest books on freedom are tyranny, and my books pop up, that stuff shows up on your monitor. People just take it verbatim. They take the information verbatim. They take the language verbatim. And this is becoming a huge, huge problem. But it is also the deployment of the technology and the very creation of literature and the threat that AI could replace human authors that is wearing publishing, a business that has operated in similar ways for decades, if not centuries. The book trade is deeply split over how to handle a technology that some publishers and authors vow not to touch, but which others identify as a huge opportunity that's already changing reading and listening habits. Every week we see a book that we suspect involves AI, says one senior book executive. The gray area between generic writing and AI writing is difficult to judge. We don't know how much we unknowingly publish. So there's this gray area where it's hard to know what's what. Agents say they too are being swamped with AI-generated prose. They said, we see it show up in people that are submitting books to us, said Christy Fletcher, who represents authors, you know, various authors. It's really transparent. You now have to train yourself to ask, does this read like it was written by a particular author? In March, Hachette, the French publisher, was forced to pull Shy Girl, a horror novel by Mia Ballard, from the shelves in the UK and cancel its US launch following allegations it had been partly written by AI. Ballard had denied the claim. The novel had built up a following as a self-published book before being picked up by Hachette. Everyone liked it, says one book executive. After Shy Girl, every editor is nervous. So you do have people, authors, real authors, who write books, and they're stunned to learn that the information they're using in the book is coming from AI. Now, executives at other publishers say it's just a matter of time before they are hit by a Rosenbaum or Ballard-type scandal and are scrambling to try and set rules as the technology advances. AI is seeped into absolutely every nook and cranny of software, says Madeline McIntosh, co-founder and chief executive of the independent publishing house Authors Equity and former U.S. boss at Penguin Random House. Unless what you are saying is you may only use pen and paper, the fact is you are touching AI and AI is touching your work, she adds. Existing guidance from publishers to authors broadly suggests that AI can be used to assist the creative process, researching, fact-checking, sometimes even editing and refining, but not used to actually generate copy. Folks, every book I've written has not had AI. It certainly hadn't reached that the point of where you could use it. But I'm not going to use it at all. So in other words, I'm not going to make any shortcuts. Now, when you're online and you're doing research and so forth, this AI may pop up. So my position is going to be I'll try to avoid it like the plague. Because I try to use original documents, original texts. And if I'm criticizing a book, I usually order the book from Amazon and I read the book. But the extent to which AI can assist in writing a book varies depending on the publisher, the editor, and the agent, I might add the author. There are many, many shades of gray at this point, said McIntosh. Fletcher describes a schism, especially between fiction, where there is more dogma over AI use, and nonfiction, where its value for research is often prized. And of course, I only write nonfiction. What level of AI use is acceptable? Asks another executive in the sector. What does research constitute? We don't need to make this that complicated, really. Even among authors, there are divergent views. We got 12,500 members, and each of them is going to have slightly different red lines. Publishers are now inserting AI clauses into contracts. Pan Macmillan says that standard contracts require authors to guarantee the work is entirely their own, original, and human authored. Isn't that weird, Mr. Producer? It wouldn't even occur to me to use AI to write a book. And yet you have to put this provision in? If an author or illustrator wants to experiment with new AI tools, we're completely open to having a conversation about how to do that responsibly, says a spokesperson for the publisher. My view is, don't touch it. Don't touch it. It could become addictive to people. It becomes addictive to students. It becomes addictive to just people out there who want are interested in subjects and so on. But when I'm writing my nonfiction book,

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0: you like this song. All right. Let me take some calls here. Let's go to Robbie, Cave Creek, Arizona, on the Mark Levin app. How are you?
1: Doing well, sir. Yourself?
0: Very well, thank you.
1: I've been listening to you for many years since I was a little kid, and boy, were you right just about everything.
0: Well, aren't you kind? Thank you.
1: What I wanted to talk about is that I currently go to ASU, and a lot of the students there don't understand what capitalism, what even free market principles even are. And you have professors that are not economists. They are psychologists.

0: psychology professors, communication professors that will push liberal agendas in class that have nothing to do with curriculum and have everything to do with socialist values. I've argued with countless and countless professors during classes because they will push issues that are irrelevant to the topics. And you don't have any conservative pushback, like a strong conservative pushback, especially on these large state campuses.
1: Yeah, well, that's the problem. A lot of these campuses are not educating people. So we're talking here about the soft sciences, the behavioral sciences, political sciences, and that sort of stuff. And you have people going on about socialism, pushing an ideology, not pushing economics. Yeah, they're not going to lay it out. So they're not going to get a taste of Milton Friedman or von Mises or Hayek or God knows who else who was really, really great on economic activity and so forth, or even a Thomas Sowell or somebody like that. They probably never even heard of them, have they?
0: No, and even the economy classes, they push Keynesian economics. They push these ideas of mixed economies and not pushing the traditional Austrian economic school of thoughts or other schools of thoughts that more value free market principles. And it's disheartening knowing that a lot of students are going to grow up with the wrong values that this country was founded upon.
1: Yeah, they're not going to know a thing about it. And it's too bad because it's the heart and soul. It's the core of why we have such prosperity and why we're a superpower. Because we embrace commerce. Capitalism is commerce. And I say it over and over again. Nobody invented it. People can analyze it and talk about it and promote it. And they can have policies that involve it or refine it or not. But the fact is the commerce is capitalism and it's as old as mankind. And when people explain it the way I try to explain it, which is the opposite of capitalism, is having basically nudniks who don't know a damn thing but are ideological, making determinations on these things. Well, of course it's going to be a disaster. But I want to thank you. So you've been listening to me since you were a little kid, and now you're a college student. So you still listen, I guess, from time to time.
0: I do, yeah. I actually started my dad, he would pick me up from karate class or take me to karate class, and I would listen to you on the radio. And I was probably early elementary school, and that was my first exposure to you. And then we listened to you on when you had your own little streaming channel before I think it got merged with another program. So we've been listening to you for a very long time, sir.
1: Well, you're very, very kind, and I appreciate it. Thanks, Robbie. I understand Nick Fuentes used to listen to me, Mr. Verdi. Then he banged his head. We'll be right back.
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5: Good evening, I'm Tom Schumacher with WSAU News. A Madison suburb may already be scrapping a contract with Block Safety. Here's reporter Raymond Newport with more.
6: The Wisconsin State Journal reports the city of Stoughton may be canceling its contract with the automated license plate reader company just a few months into a two-year contract. City officials say they have been flooded with complaints about the cameras since they were installed. The city council will vote on the possible termination Tuesday night.
7: Raymond Newport, WSAU News.
8: And lastly, three people are dead after a chaotic shooting near Seattle Space Needle last night. It happened during an annual outdoor food festival, and police have one suspect in custody and are searching for another. Four others were injured when shots rang out during the Bite of Seattle Festival, with the youngest of those victims being just 2 years old. Seattle police say despite the manhunt for another suspect, there's no further danger to the general public. Investigators believe it started when two people began shooting at each other. I'm Tom Schumacher, WSAU.
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13: Partly cloudy this evening, breezy and humid with high temperatures in the upper 80s across the area. Isolated showers and storms possible, though most of the area should be dry for the rest of today. Winds becoming north of 10 to 20. For tonight, partly cloudy to clear, low 61 with a north wind of 10 miles per hour. On Tuesday, mostly sunny and less humid, high 83, north winds of 5 to 10. Tuesday night, mainly clear and pleasant, low down to 60. On Wednesday, sunny to partly cloudy with a chance of a shower or thunderstorm in the afternoon, high 85. Thursday, mix of sun and clouds, more humid with a small chance of rain, high 87. On Friday, partly to mostly cloudy, some scattered rain or storms possible, high 82. Saturday, small chance of rain early, then partly cloudy and nice to start the weekend, high 83. On 9 Storm Track, meteorologist Jackson Garlock on AM 550, FM 99.9, WSAU.
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0: love him or hate him or really, really hate him. The Great One is on the air at 877-381-3811. Nothing to really, really hate.
1: But here we be. CNN's Harry Eaton, the data analyst, says, you know, the Democrat Party's having problems, too. I thought you'd want to hear this. Cut 20, go.
2: You would think that Democrats would be able to take advantage and be dominating Republicans when it comes to who is trusted to handle the Iran war. That, simply put, is not the case at all. I mean, these numbers are quite surprising. Trust Dems or Republicans on Iran? According to CNBC earlier this month, you'd think, okay, that's one poll. The Republicans trust by 2 points. But then CBS News comes out yesterday, and what do you see? You see the exact same thing. Trump and the Republicans take the cake. They're trusted by 2 points on Iran. Now, one poll is one thing, but you put the two of them together, and you can see that the American people, simply put, are not buying what Democrats are selling on Iran. They still trust Republicans more, even if you look at President Trump's approval ratings on the subject, and they're negative too, but yet Republicans and Trump still more trusted than Democrats are in Iran.
3: Has there been any change over time?
2: No, and this is even more surprising, right? You might think, okay, as the war has gone on and on and on, you might think, hey, the Democrats would be gaining ground in terms of trust that the American people would give them on Iran. If anything, it's the opposite. It's the opposite. Trust Democrats or Republicans more in Iran. In April, according to a Washington Post Ipsos poll, the Democrats were more trusted by 2 points. Again, close margin, no clear leader. But look where the shift has been. If anything, the shift has been in the Republican direction. Now the Republicans and Donald Trump are trusted more by 2 points on Iran. So, again, over the course of the war, if anything, the Republicans have been the ones that have been gaining ground, which I think just goes so opposed to all of the news coverage that we have seen so far and all of, you know, the media. You would think, hey, but no, the American people are actually trusting the Republicans and Trump, if anything, more now than they were, let's say, halfway through the war.
3: So how possible is it that part of this is just that Americans don't like Democrats in Congress much at all?
2: Yeah, I think this is a big part of it. The Democratic Party and the minds of the American public are weak, weak, weak, to quote the great Tony Blair. I mean, just look at this. Just look at these net approval ratings of Democrats in Congress. In late February, at the beginning of the war, it was minus 41 points, minus 39, minus 39. And so you're just looking at these numbers right here, and you go to yourself, no wonder, no wonder what's going on at this point, that Democrats, simply put, cannot take the ball and run with it and actually, in the polls, be trusted more than Iran, because the Democrats in Congress, simply put, are not well-liked. In fact, these are the three lowest on record in terms of percentage points for the approval for Democrats in Congress. So it all puts together a picture. Donald Trump and Republicans may not be liked, but Democrats in Congress are really hated.
3: A lot of this is D-on-D crime. I mean, there are Democrats who are unhappy with their own party, who Democrats hope might vote for them anyway.
2: Correct.
3: In November.
2: You know, it'd be much easier if they were, you know, actually liked.
1: Mm-hmm. Well, I don't know, maybe supporting communists and socialism, the Iranian Islamo regime. Maybe these aren't the greatest ideas since sliced bread. But there you have it. You know, high prices in summertime are especially problematic. A lot of you have to deal with your HVAC systems, because when it's really hot, these systems that are supposed to work, sometimes they're old, sometimes they don't. Your automobiles, maybe you have to get them, you know, new tires or something like that sort when you're taking your trip here and there, and the trip itself. That's extra money, too. And then you're putting money aside for the kids who have gone to camp, and maybe you're putting money aside for a trade school or college for your son or daughter and so forth, whatever it is. You got those damn credit cards, too. Big balances. Interest 25, 29, 30%. You know, this is a big problem. But listen, maybe you have a mortgage with a low rate, right? And you say, okay, I have a mortgage with a low rate. I get it. But you have to look at all your debt. And if you're paying an enormous amount of money on the rest of your debt, but you're happy with your debt on your mortgage, you got to look at the whole picture. 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
1: All right. Let's take some more calls. I think we will. Max, Pewaukee, Wisconsin. Not Milwaukee, Pewaukee. The great Sirius XM satellite. How are you, Max?
5: I am doing well, sir. It's a pleasure to talk to you.
1: My honor.
5: Long-time listener, first-time caller.
1: Thank you.
5: But I wanted to reiterate kind of something that you mentioned earlier about, you know, with the college degree, where I don't have a college degree. I went to trade school. It wasn't for me. Now I'm providing for my wife, my future child due in November. Our first.
1: Oh, congratulations. And
5: thank you so much, sir. That means a lot. But it is something where I don't like to see the public school systems and all the school systems pushing a four-year degree to get nothing when my wife and I are making, well into the six figures a year, and we have a beautiful home. And we worked hard for what we have, and it you don't have.
1: And
5: to
1: you're
5: have
1: not indoctrinated any, like a bunch of leftists walking around and attacking the system.
5: I was grown up on Rush, and well, locally Mark Belling, and also yourself as well too. And I listen to your show every night on my way home from work, and listen Thank to you. It out in the garage and out on my patio, and I let the neighbors hear it.
1: Well, you know, first of all, Mark is great. Rush was one of my best friends. And, you know, my mother-in-law, when she goes to the grocery store, she has one of these little transistor radios, and she blasts it. And I said, please don't do that. But anyway, that's very, very kind of you. I appreciate that.
5: It's an absolute pleasure to talk to you. And just from a ground roots kind of guy, some would call me a redneck, per se. But I've built my career in, you know, 13 years in the automotive industry as a service advisor. I'm making a really nice chunk of change every year.
1: You know what? You're a self-made man, and that feels great. You've taken the system by the horns. Capitalism. Where really, if you work hard and you work at it and you think about it and you're motivated, you're going to make a decent living. If you don't, you can brush yourself off and start over again. That's not the way it is in most countries. And Max, you just sound like a great guy. You really do. And I can't thank you enough for calling the program, buddy. Really. Take care of yourself. What a nice man. We're getting great callers. Let's go to Sousa, Los Angeles, California, also Sirius XM satellite. How are you, Sousa?
6: Hi, I'm really good. I love your show. Listen a lot. Second time I call.
1: Thank you.
6: You're welcome. Thank you. So the subject of AI struck a chord with me because I'm a singer-songwriter. And last week, a friend of ours, my husband and I, have been writing and recording music for years. And our friend's wife suddenly sends a link to a music video and song that she has on Spotify. And I listen to it, and I'm like, I didn't know that she actually sang or played music. And as it turns out, she didn't. So she just, you know.
1: She just got on the computer. Yeah.
6: And, yeah. So
1: it's kind of shocking, isn't it?
6: Disturbing. It is kind of disturbing, actually. And, but I have a song called Corruption Eruption, and it's on Sue the World, which is on YouTube and also on my website, SueTheWorld.com. And I love your music that you have on your show. You have the best bumper music. And even on hold, it's like, wow, whoever's choosing your music, if it's you, you have great taste.
1: I hate to tell you, I pick it all.
6: Wow, well, you have great taste. But yeah, if you want to check out Corruption Eruption, I'm sure that you could relate to it. And if you
1: give us the site again. Give us the site so the whole country can hear.
6: Yeah, it's called Sue the World TV, and that's on YouTube. And the song is called Corruption Eruption.
1: Very cool.
6: And so I have a music video on there. And yeah, and then I have a website to SueTheWorld.com where you could also.
1: Now I'm curious.
6: Yeah, if you ever. Yeah.
1: I'll check it out tonight, Sousa. Thank you.
6: Oh,
1: and take
6: care
1: of yourself.
6: I am so honored.
1: You know, my honor, my pleasure. God bless. Let's go to Patricia in Boyce, Virginia. I actually know where that is. The great WMAL, how are you?
7: Well, it's a little hole in the wall, just a little out of D.C., but yeah. My statement was regarding the SpaceX stocks.
1: Yep.
7: And I purchased stocks, and I'm a grandmother, and I purchased these stocks for my grandsons for in the future. And I do believe Musk is a visionary. So I
1: agree.
7: I bought into it at the opening at $134 a share, and I bought several shares, and I know it's gone down. It's going to come back.
1: But hold it. You don't sell all the time or buy all. If you bought something, stick with it for a while.
7: Absolutely. I'll be probably gone before this really is epic, because the space stuff is not going anywhere. And Musk is so young. He, like I said before, he is a visionary. And this is for them, you know, for their future. And I remember back in 2008 when it dumped out the right down the dumper, I had friends that sold their stocks, and I went, don't sell them.
1: No, in fact, that's if you have money, that's the time to buy it.
7: Well, if you have money, but anyway, but they sold it.
1: Yeah.
7: I kept mine. It went up 700%, 800%.
1: Beautiful.
7: I don't know. But so
1: you're rich.
7: I am retired, and I'm a grandma.
1: I'm just kidding you.
7: And
1: yeah.
7: I don't have to work anymore. Thank you, Jesus. And
1: yes.
7: So I'm doing my deal, man. I'm sitting down here with my squirrels and my birds, and I have birds eating out of my hand. So anyway, when I bought the stocks, and even my little grandson, he's like 13, he says, Grandma, be careful. I hope you're not, honey, it's going to be okay.
1: Mm-hmm. Yeah, you're right.
7: So I want to tell all of your listeners, please, don't sell your stocks. Don't freak out. This is for the future. Hang on to it.
1: All right. There's our financial advisor, Patricia from Boyce, Virginia. Thank you. And get some gold, too. I'm a big believer in that, and I've done very, very well over the decades with gold. The trajectory is up. It zigzags, but the trajectory is up. Same with stocks, same with everything else. And if you can, if you can't, you can't. If you can, when the bottom falls out, let's say of stocks or let's say real estate, that's the time to buy. We have a home in Florida right now, and I acquired the property. I forget when it was. Whenever it was, 2007. I just can't remember. But the bottom fell out of the real estate market, Mr. Producer, and there was that period. You remember that? And it didn't matter where it was. And same in Florida. The bottom fell out, and that's when I bought. And so, you know, there's something to, you know, what they say is buy low and sell high. That's no joke. That's the real deal. We'll be right back.
8: Mark Levin.
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0: All right. 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Just dial #250 and say Mark Levin, and you're off to the races immediately. And in just a few minutes, you'll be switched over. If you want to keep your phone and your phone number, like I do, well, by all means, go ahead and do it. Again, that's #250 and say Mark Levin. You'll be connected immediately to Pure Talk's friendly U.S. customer service team. Again, dial #250, say Mark Levin, #250, say Mark Levin to start saving. Stop burning your money with the big three. It's not worth it. And join me and thousands of others with a very patriotic company. That's my advice to you. Putin is preparing to mobilize 500,000 Russians, and he sends them to their death. Because Zelensky has been a great president of Ukraine. The Ukrainian people have been great fighters and warriors. All the attacks on Zelensky and Ukraine, honestly, by our administration, by others, have proven wrong. As you know, I've been a long-time big supporter of Ukraine because they were attacked. They didn't attack Russia. And the fact of the matter is, it says here, Putin is preparing to call up hundreds of thousands of new soldiers to fight Ukraine. Ukrainian President Zelensky has said, as the Kremlin tries to balance its high casualty count with public opinion turning away from the war, he's going to mobilize between 300,000 and 500,000 people for Russia's military at the start of October. But he and his people have been brutalized. Brutalized. Ladies and gentlemen, we salute our armed forces, police officers, firefighters, emergency personnel, ICE, our truckers, the men and women in Ukraine, the men and women in Persia, the men and women in Israel, and you, the American people. Thank you so much. I hope you enjoyed the program. We got a whole week left. I'll see you tomorrow right here. God bless.
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2: Progress made. I'm Lisa LaSera, Fox News. President Trump says mediators are working to get Iran back to the negotiating table.
3: Right now, they have very friendly negotiations going on.
2: President with the comments this afternoon at a GM plant in Michigan, neither the U.S. nor Iran have launched any strikes in 3 days. An administration taking its effort to change the way America votes by mail directly to the U.S. Supreme Court.
4: The administration filed an emergency appeal with the high court after the First Circuit U.S. Court of Appeals upheld a lower court block on a presidential executive order. In that signed order, the White House sought to have federal agencies create a database of eligible voters and only have the Postal Service deliver mail-in ballots to people on that particular list. Democratic state attorneys general sued on constitutional grounds, saying states primarily run elections, not the president, who seeks to keep non-citizens from voting. The Justice Department wants the order's proposed changes to stand as lawsuits continue.
2: Fox's Gernal Scott. Three people are dead following a weekend shooting near the Space Needle in Seattle.
5: We now know that at least two people exchanged gunfire outside the Seattle Center Armory. One is in custody, and a second has been identified as the 19-year-old deceased man.
2: Mayor Katie Wilson, the third person remains at large. Four others were hurt, including a 2-year-old boy. Police say the shooting may have been gang-related. A California judge has ruled there is enough evidence for singer David to stand trial for the killing and dismembering of 14-year-old Celeste Rivas Hernandez. Authorities say she threatened to expose their sexual relationship and implode his career just a few days before he released his debut album. The body of Rivas Hernandez was found in the trunk of David's Tesla in the Hollywood Hills in September while he was on tour. 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
2: Another court hearing in Chicago for the undocumented immigrant accused of killing a college student.
7: Jose Medina appearing virtually in a discovery hearing here in Cook County, accused in the shooting death of Loyola University freshman Sheridan Gorman, who was walking along the lakefront March 19th with a group of friends when prosecutors say Medina, a Venezuelan national in the country illegally, opened fire on them. Defense attorneys have argued the 25-year-old murder suspect is in declining health. He's pled not guilty. Prosecutors say surveillance video led to his arrest, with trace evidence testing on the gun found at the scene still underway. In Chicago, Jeff Manasso, Fox News.
2: French President Emmanuel Macron is urging fire crews to stay strong as they battle to bring a huge wildfire under control. The fires in France and Spain have forced hundreds of thousands from their homes. A big shakeup at a casual dining chain months after a social media backlash.
8: Julie Messino, the embattled CEO of Cracker Barrel, is stepping down August 10th, though she'll remain with the company in an advisory role until October. She'll be succeeded by an industry veteran, David Dino. He is former CEO of Bloomin' Brands, Outback's parent company. Messino was targeted by activists on social media after the chain changed its logo and remodeled restaurants because of slowing sales. The company reversed the changes. Though sales were down slightly in the recent quarter, the company made a surprise profit in the period, and shareholders voted in November to retain Messino as CEO. Ginny Coselda, Fox News.
2: The Clinton Foundation has launched a new initiative to develop nonpartisan policy solutions. The Clinton Policy Institute will focus on improving health outcomes, economic security, and democracy, especially for women and children. The initiative has already collaborated with New York State to ban cell phones in schools. I'm Lee Silasera. This is Fox News.
9: Partly cloudy this evening, breezy and humid, with high temperatures in the upper 80s across the area. Isolated showers and storms possible, though most of the area should be dry for the rest of today. Winds becoming north of 10 to 20. For tonight, partly cloudy to clear, low 61 with a north wind of 10 miles per hour. On Tuesday, mostly sunny and less humid, high 83, north winds of 5 to 10. Tuesday night, mainly clear and pleasant, low down to 60. On Wednesday, sunny to partly cloudy with a chance of a shower or thunderstorm in the afternoon, high 85. Thursday, mix of sun and clouds, more humid with a small chance of rain, high 87. On Friday, partly to mostly cloudy, some scattered rain or storms possible, high 82. Saturday, small chance of rain early, then partly cloudy and nice to start the weekend, high 83. On 9 Storm Track, meteorologist Jackson Garlock on AM 550, FM 99.9, WSAU.
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11: Our This Day stories are heard in Sheboygan, Wisconsin on WHBL and on WTAQ in Green Bay and Appleton. The nature of Vincent van Gogh's illness is difficult to determine. Psychology was in its infancy. There were few medical experts who studied the human mind. Our best guess is that he was manic depressive. Perhaps he had epilepsy. There were some periods in his life where he was a relentless painter. Over one two-year period, he created more than 2,100 pieces of art. That's more than three a day. There were other times when he was prone to fits of violence, like cutting off his own ear about 2 years before his death. Vincent van Gogh shot himself in the chest in a wheat field on this day, July 27, 1890. The bullet did not kill him. He would die from infection 2 days later. And on this day, remember, some very creative people also have tormented souls. I'm Chris Conley.
13: 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Are you ready for something bigger? Then we are looking for you. The big-hearted, the bold, the messy and the gutsy. The teachers, the growers, the builders. The skilled, the sharers, the change makers. We need you. 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
17: The Brewers have headed out west to the San Francisco Bay to open up a three-game series against the Giants before continuing on this weekend on the West Coast against the Angels in Anaheim. Hello, everybody, and welcome to Oracle Park here in San Francisco alongside Josh Maurer and our producer and engineer, Kent Sommerfeld. Lane Grindle with you here tonight. The Brewers coming off that fabulous homestand, going 7-2, trying to keep the momentum rolling on this road trip against two teams that could be sellers in the impending Major League Baseball trading deadline. The Brewers tonight will send the rookie Brandon Sproat to the mound. It'll be Tyler Mahle, the veteran, on the mound for the Giants. We'll talk to Josh about this matchup and more when we come back after this on the On Deck Show, built by Menards, on the Brewers Radio Network.
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17: View on the On Deck Show, built by Menards. Brewers and Giants getting set to open up this three-game series here in San Francisco. And Josh, the Giants, a team that have had their struggles this year, 44-61. They're a team that is definitely going to be selling, at least to some degree, over the course of this next week. But you look at their roster, there's a lot of dangerous guys that have produced a lot in the past. at the big league level, so this is always a tough series, I feel like, when the Brewers come to San Francisco.
0: Hi, Lane. Yeah, they've hardly won here, if you look at it, and even over the last 4 years, they've only won five games total in this ballpark. So this has been a very difficult place to play for the Brewers, regardless of how competitive the Giants team has been. And look at the series that these teams played in Milwaukee at the beginning of June. The Brewers took care of business the first two games. It was a couple of very easy wins, and then the Giants won the last two. So that was a split series. This is almost regardless of how good the Giants are or aren't and how good the Brewers are or aren't, this has been a very difficult matchup for them almost for a couple of decades now.
17: You know, the Brewers had some issues earlier in the homestand with production from the top of their order. That changed as the homestand went along. And I'd say right now, over the last four or five games, the Brewers' length of their lineup has been as good as it's been at any point this year.
0: Look at Cooper Pratt and Luis Lara. That's the reason for it. They each, the last two games in that Colorado series, they were phenomenal. Driving in runs, hitting for extra base hits. When you get those two guys, I keep calling them the Nashville guys because most of the season they were in Nashville, but now they're playing and starring for the Brewers. They can really extend that lineup, as you say.
17: And if you can still get the production 1-9 like the Brewers have been getting, they'll be just fine on this road trip. Keys to the Game presented by Toyota. 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

0: pause in the airstrikes, now up to three nights after 13 straight nights of attacks, was meant to create space for diplomacy, but it also warned it was locked and loaded for another possible escalation. Here's Tom Danheiser with more. Tom?
1: Well, George, U.S. President Donald Trump says Washington is having a very friendly talks with Tehran, but suggests he is not prepared for prolonged negotiations. Israeli Prime Minister Benjamin Netanyahu has arrived in Washington, D.C., and is expected to meet U.S. President Donald Trump, with the war in Iran likely to top the agenda. Netanyahu is likely to try and sell the idea of regime change again in Tehran when he meets the president at the White House on Tuesday. Previous meetings between Trump and Netanyahu in Washington, D.C. have often preceded a flare-up in tensions with Iran, and it remains to be seen whether this one breaks the pattern. Israeli officials will want Netanyahu to continue to press Trump on Iran's ballistic missile and nuclear programs. The Trump administration's counter to that is there is only so much the U.S. can do militarily unless they decide to go in and occupy Iran. The delegation of Oman traveled to Tehran for productive discussions regarding a framework to safely reopen the Strait of Hormuz, even as Iran publicly downplays direct talks with Washington. Tensions remain high over preferred sea corridors, with Iran demanding traffic utilize routes close to its own coastline rather than near Oman, and state media reporting several unauthorized ships turned back. Ways to bypass the choke point continue to be looked at, while main traffic through the Strait of Hormuz, a tiny fraction of it, pre-crisis normal. Meanwhile, crude oil prices have dropped significantly following the halt in active military strikes and a slight easing of supply fears. George?
0: Thank you, Thomas. Seattle police are still searching for a second suspect following a shooting at a food festival on Sunday that killed three people and left several others injured. Police say two suspects are shooting at each other. One who is a 15-year-old is in custody, and officials believe there's no threat to the public from the second, who has not been identified publicly. The admitted murderer Brian Koberger plans to file for post-conviction relief after pleading guilty to killing four University of Idaho students in a 4 a.m. home invasion attack, according to a couple sources. Koberger plans to argue that he had bad counsel. Court records show he filed a petition for post-conviction relief on Monday, but the filing itself was not immediately available. There have been some bizarre reports in the press claiming that one AI company's AI system recently attacked another AI company. Let's check in with our expert, Lauren Weinstein, about this strange story and what's really going on with it. What is it, Lauren?
2: Yeah, it's really been some rather strange and perhaps startling headlines very recently, seeming to suggest that one big AI company's AI system had gone rogue, headed off on its own, and attacked another AI company. Is it Colossus versus Guardian, HAL versus Alpha 60, Skynet versus the Matrix? Are humanity's days numbered at the hands of our AI overlords? Well, no. The reality of what happened is considerably less dramatic than one might suspect from those headlines, so let's look at what apparently actually occurred. Without getting into the nitty-gritty technical details, it appears that OpenAI was running some tests of their AI models in a controlled environment, typically called a sandbox, as in somewhere safe where you can play. It's common now for these AI firms to be working both sides of the street, so to speak. That is, for example, AI systems to hack and AI systems to defend against hacks. After all, in the end, it's about trying to find any way to make a profit after the vast untold billions, ultimately trillions of dollars being spent to build these AI systems that virtually nobody in the public ever asked for, and the spending on their supporting data centers that are ruining communities and are pretty much almost universally despised by anyone that has to live anywhere near them or be affected by them. So in this case, it turns out not to be a matter of an AI suddenly going for a joyride, switching into evil mode and running off to do as much damage as possible. Apparently, what actually happened is that OpenAI messed up and overly relaxed the sandbox controls of their test, leaving the AI to operate under those conditions. So not a matter of AI intent, rather a matter of humans ordering the AI to conduct a task and not appropriately setting up the controls. In other words, the AI did exactly what humans ordered it to do. A great analog I saw from a Professor Buckley in the UK is the example of telling a dog to fetch a ball while you choose not to close the gate and then expressing surprise when the dog leaves the backyard. That's not to say that the AI didn't show considerable capability, but the key point is that it was only following human orders. Some of the sci-fi panic that sprung from the way this incident was announced certainly attracted a lot of attention, and some observers have speculated that OpenAI, one way or another, managed to get considerable free publicity for the capabilities of their AI models

0: the process of all this, which is certainly an interesting speculation when one considers exactly how this incident was announced and discussed early on. The upshot of all this seems to be that one needs to be very careful about setting AI systems on their tasks, not only because of mistakes that they can make and the resulting damage that can occur, but because blaming the AI systems themselves is not appropriate. Rather, and this is foundational when considering virtually all aspects of these AI systems, the firms that develop and operate them and the management teams that direct those operations must be held responsible for AI activities, whether intended or not. In science fiction or the reality of today, blame doesn't reasonably fall on the machines. It falls on the humans behind the scenes who are actually pulling the AI strings.
1: I love that. Thanks, Lauren. And Seth Shostak is with the senior astronomer with the Institute Fellow at the SETI Institute, Search for Extraterrestrial Intelligence. And he's with us tonight with his report on what's going on in the skies. Hi, Seth.
2: Hey, George. Listen, you know, there seem to be certain historical times when there are a lot of breakthrough discoveries. And in my recollection, the 1960s were such a time. Astronomers were learning about all sorts of stuff that their fellow scientists simply didn't know were there. One that made headlines was pulsars. They were found somewhat academically. They were found academically, but they were also found accidentally with a radio telescope at Cambridge University in England by Jocelyn Bell and her research advisor, Tony Hewish. Now, how were they found? Well, true to their name, pulsars pulse. They emit regular bursts of radio waves, as regular as a clock, in fact. If you listen to them, they sounded like a clock.
1: Very good.
2: Yeah, well, I do imitations. And this prompted some people to conclude that, you know, these were deliberate signals transmitted by some advanced alien society for whatever purpose. Indeed, for a while, there were astronomers who referred to these things as LGMs for little green men. Now, that would have, of course, been great. But within a year or so, astronomers had figured out that the pulsars were actually rotating dead stars, stars that had run out of fuel and collapsed in on themselves. Pulsars are about the size of the Earth, but with the mass of the sun, and one teaspoonful would weigh about 10 billion tons. So it would be hard to lift your spoon there. We now know that there are a lot of pulsars out there in the Milky Way galaxy. The estimate is something like maybe 100 million. That's just our galaxy. When they were first discovered, it occurred to me that these cosmic clocks could be used for maybe navigation around the galaxy. Well, maybe, but technology has given us clocks we can build in the lab that are comparable in accuracy to the pulsars, so that idea isn't worth patenting. Nevertheless, the accidental discovery of these beasts should remind us that, as Hamlet said, there are some things in heaven and earth, Horatio. Let me try that again. There are more things in heaven and earth, Horatio, than are dreamt of in your philosophy. And from the perspective of an astronomer, that's good to keep in mind.
1: All right, my friend. Nice try, Seth. We'll talk to you next week. Up next, Cassandra Vieten joins us. We're going to talk about imagination next on Coast to Coast AM.
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0: And welcome back to Coast, George Norrie with you, author Cassandra Vieten with us, a clinical professor and director of the Center for Mindfulness at the Centers for Integrative Health in the Department of Family Medicine at UC San Diego. She is also a director of research at the Arthur C. Clarke Center for Human Imagination and Clinical Psychology, and is a senior fellow at the Institute of Noetic Sciences. Cassandra, welcome to the program. How are you?
1: It's great to be here. I'm well.
0: Now, how did a scientist, Cassie, get interested in imagination?
1: Well, you know, early on in my life, I was always very imaginative. And luckily, I had a couple of parents who were both very also interested in imagination. My dad was a biologist at the university. And so he got me really interested in the awe and wonder that one could have for the natural world, like looking in through the microscope into pond water and finding out there were little beings in there and looking through telescopes into the stars. And then my mom was very interested in the inner world. She was a Jungian-inspired psychotherapist and was interested in symbols and dreams and metaphors. And so it really brought me to a place in my own life where I just had a natural sense of wonder.
0: So you wrote a book about it called Imagine That. Tell us about that.
1: Well, so, you know, as you know, and I think as many of your listeners are aware, the Institute of Noetic Sciences is a place where I was the research director and then president for 6.5 years. I was there for 18 years, and I got to know Edgar Mitchell, the founder, quite well, who was Apollo 14 astronaut and the sixth person to walk on the moon. And so I spent a long time studying consciousness and meditation, mindfulness, mind-body medicine. And when I left the Institute of Noetic Sciences, I wondered, what's next for me? And went to the University of California, San Diego to work on mindfulness. But I had dinner with someone who said, hey, I'm over at the Arthur C. Clarke Center for Human Imagination. And I was like, the what? Center for what? Wow, that is amazing. Just the words were captivating to me, because one of the things I learned at the Institute of Noetic Sciences and in my own meditation practices was that the inner world, subjective though it may be, really makes a difference in how you view the world and your perception. Later, I learned through neuroscience that what we imagine affects our brain, our body, our neurotransmitters, our hormones. You know, it really weaves throughout every day and even through the night in our dreams. And so I got fascinated by this kind of uncharted territory within the imagination, at least uncharted in terms of science, and later learned actually there were quite a few scientists who were working on imagination over the years, and that there was still a lot of work to do in that domain. So that's the direction I've gone.
0: What is your definition of imagination? Where does it come from?
1: Well, our lab had a pretty tough time actually defining imagination, because scientists and scholars and philosophers for centuries have tried to define it, figure out what it is. And at first we were like, okay, how is it different from memory? How's it different from thought? How's it different from belief or planning or all of the other cognitive things we do? And finally, after about a year of working through the literature and reading the science, we realized imagination isn't a separate part of the brain. It's a part of us that weaves through all the other parts. So it's kind of like a utility infielder, you know, it's, or a Swiss Army knife. Thinking uses imagination. Memory uses it. Planning uses it. Empathy uses it. There are so many activities that we engage in, creativity and innovation, that use the imagination as a tool in order to do what they're meant to do. And so once we started to look at it like that, we said, okay, if it's distributed throughout the brain and throughout the mind, throughout subjective experience, even if people aren't completely aware of it, what is it? And we finally landed on imagination is the mind's capacity to simulate, reconfigure, and transcend reality.
0: Do you have to be creative to have an imagination?
1: Well, imagination and creativity are actually quite different. And a lot of people think I'm not very imaginative, or they've been told they weren't very imaginative. Imagination is like being able to dip into a almost infinite field of possibilities. And it's not only a skill or a tool or a cognitive function. I like to think of it almost like a territory of our being. So it's something that you can visit, You can look around. It has different rules than ordinary reality. It speaks a different language. But you can bring information out of it that can then be created in the world. I don't personally think that there's anyone who's not imaginative or creative. I think that imagination is kind of like a muscle. So if you don't use it, it can become atrophied. And also, we've been kind of taught that imagination is only for artists and creatives or for kids. And, you know, when you're about 9, 10 years old, people

0: trained to get it?
1: Well, I tend to think, and this requires a little bit more science as we move forward, and other scholars tend to think that it's quite early in evolution. So you might think of imagination as sort of a luxury item, like the cherry on top of the evolutionary sundae. Like once we got everything else figured out, then we grew this cortex and we could start to imagine things that were not actually happening in our environment. But a lot of the data and the brain science show that, in fact, imagination is much earlier. And you can think about our predecessors, let's say the little furry creatures that were long, long, long before humans. When imagination first hit the scene, you were able to say, what if I walk around that boulder, what might be there, instead of having to experience everything directly? And that what if led to creation of tools. It led to things like agriculture. It led to being able to avoid perceived dangers or being able to empathize and collaborate with other people in a different way. And so that evolution of imagination is probably more midbrain. And in fact, we show the hippocampus and some of those areas light up a lot, the default mode network. And so it's probable that all of us have imagination in our brains, and it's kind of a foundational, fundamental aspect of being human.
0: Would you rather be around somebody with an imagination or somebody who didn't have one?
1: Well, I would love to hear from your listeners about that, but I love imaginative people. I think it's great. And I also like people who use their imagination skillfully and have discernment about their imagination. You know, all of us think, how much fun is it to be around a truly imaginative person? But it's also hard to be around someone who doesn't really know the difference between their imagination and reality. And so they can get caught up in thinking patterns and belief systems that don't serve them. And you're just like, you know, look, it's right here in front of you, but they're stuck in their kind of self-created false story. So it can go both ways.
0: Cassie, you've mapped out 18 dimensions of imagination in your lab. Walk us through a few of them.
1: Well, there is such a neurodiversity of imagination. This is a term we're using in the lab now to show that we likely have different brain constructions that lead to different ways of imagining. And so there are three primary domains. One is sensory motor, and that's the one that most of us think about, one of the main senses being vision. So a lot of times people will equate the word imagination with visualization. But in fact, there are other senses that use imagination. You can imagine how your body moves in space. You can imagine how something would sound. You can imagine how something would taste or smell. So all of our senses and our physical body kind of have an imagination to them. But there's also social and emotional imagination. So somebody can maybe not be very good at picturing something, but they're really good at imagining what somebody else might be feeling or where they're coming from or who is the person in the room that I can trust and who's the person I can't. So that social emotional imagination is a talent that many empaths have, or people who are end up being counselors or therapists or things like that. And then there's a cognitive narrative imagination, and that's like being able to tell stories or being able to engage in thought experiments. You're not necessarily seeing anything or feeling anything, but you can kind of move things around in your mind in a way that works. There's a person named Craig Venter, who is a professor at UC San Diego, who recently passed away. He's an aphantasic, and what that means is he could not see any images in his mind whatsoever. But he helped to figure out how to sequence the human genome, and he actually said, the fact that I can't picture things made me develop other parts of my brain, other parts of my thinking patterns, so that I could figure out how that worked in a more sort of diagrammatic way. And so every type of imagination that people have out there can be a strength. And we actually have a survey that people can take on our website, imagination.ucsd.edu/profile. You can go take a quiz on the website, and first of all, you'll help us learn more about imagination and how it works. But second, after you take the quiz, you'll get back your own imagination profile, and you can see where you are on the neurodiversity of imagination.
0: When we come back in a moment with Cassie Beaton, we'll talk more about imagination. Next hour, we'll take calls. Perhaps you can share your story.
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7: Partly cloudy to clear tonight with a low down to 61. North winds about 10 miles per hour. On Tuesday, mostly sunny and less humid. High near 83. North winds of 5 to 10. For Tuesday night, mainly clear and pleasant. Low near 60. Wednesday, sunny to partly cloudy with a small chance of a shower or storm in the afternoon. High temperature about 85. Thursday, a mix of sun and clouds, more humid again with a small chance of showers and thunderstorms. High temperature Thursday up to 87. Friday, partly to mostly cloudy with some scattered rain and storms possible, high 82. On Saturday, small chance of showers early, then partly cloudy skies, high 83. Sunday, wrapping up the weekend, partly to mostly sunny. Some typical early August weather, high 83, 86 on Monday. I'm 9 Stormtrack meteorologist Jackson Garlock on AM 550, FM 99.9 WSAU.

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0: And welcome back, George Norrie with Cassie Beaton, as we talk about imagination. I think imagination is fantastic, Cassie. What part of the brain does it develop in?
1: Well, imagination lives throughout the brain, just like I was talking about how the conceptually imagination has its tentacles into most of the areas of cognition. But some of the main aspects of imagination are the default mode network, which is a collection of brain areas that was discovered when people were doing lab experiments, and they would have somebody do a task in the lab and scan their brain, and then they'd say, okay, just rest, and that's your baseline period. What they noticed is when people were, quote, just resting, they were actually imagining all kinds of stuff. So the default mode network is what they ended up naming it. This default idling is us telling ourselves stories about our lives, trying to reflect on things, looking into the future, imagining all the what ifs, what could happen, positive or negative. So that is an aspect of the brain, especially when we're simulating, that simulation form of imagination, which means I'm trying to either copy something that's out there or project what I think could happen. But the paradox is that sometimes when the default mode network is suppressed, like through various kinds of meditative practices or psychedelics, what you'll find is there's a massive increase in interconnectivity across brain areas. And that story of who you are and your sort of locked in story of your life kind of loosens up a bit and new connections are made. And so that's the generative form of imagination, or the transcending reality aspect of imagination. So lots of people will have in shamanic journeys or in meditation or other altered states of consciousness, they'll have imagery that comes up. And it turns out that a lot of that imagery has information that they need that's useful to them in their lives. So it's kind of an interesting way that the brain works with imagination.
0: Can imagination get out of control?
1: Well, there certainly can be maladaptive imagination. And so adaptive imagination means the ways that people use their imagination, either intentionally or spontaneously, that help them in their lives, that help their communities, that end up in greater health and well-being, meaning, purpose, all the good stuff. And then maladaptive imagination is, you know, for those of us who have struggled with anxiety or depression or even more serious mental illnesses, or have gone down rabbit holes that have ended up being not useful for us. It's when you imagine the worst all the time, even if those things usually don't come to pass, or you imagine the worst of intentions coming from other people. You imagine bad things about your past or negative things about your future, and that becomes a habit. And so what's interesting is when people start to recognize, wow, I'm imagining a lot. Like, I observe reality to a certain extent, but all the gaps in everything that I observe is filled in with my imagination. Then you start to say, well, how do I want to fill in those gaps? Do I want to fill them all in with negativity and things that make me feel scared and jack up my nervous system and make me feel like I'm under threat and release cortisol in my body? Or do I want to imagine, you know, things that are positive, that most people are kind of doing their best, that this traffic jam isn't out to get me. It's just there's too many cars on the road. Like, how do I want to imagine? And that ends up being very powerful for folks.
0: Would you say that most successful people have imagination?
1: That's a really good question. It depends on what success means. I think that when you are trying to invent or innovate or create, I mean, everyone from somebody who is CEO of a multinational corporation, or somebody who's directing a social initiative that's trying to do great things in the world, like, you know, address climate change or feed people who are hungry or house people who don't have housing, they are using their imaginations all the time. But the same thing is true for someone who is a stay-at-home mom, or someone who's serving in the PTA, or someone who's writing emails. Where I think people tend to lose that imaginative quality at work is when things become very routine and there isn't any room for imagination. In fact, I think a lot of environments in our sort of industrial and post-industrial and information age, they want you not to be too imaginative. They just want you to do the job and get the widgets made. And that can be, that can cause a lot of burnout and despair.
0: Would you say great inventors of our day have had great imaginations?
1: I think so. And what's interesting about that is that a lot of those folks will say that they were the ones who came up with these ideas, but a lot of them will say that somehow the ideas just came to them or came through them. So I think it's Thomas Edison who has this great quote saying, "I never invented anything. I'm just like a needle on a phonograph." He felt like these new ideas are something that arrived and he was just there to transcribe them. There's a quote about Bob Dylan, which I'm not sure if he actually said. I'm going to have to get to the root of whether this is true, but I love the quote anyway, which is people asked him, "How do you write those songs?" And he said, "I don't write the songs. I write them down." So sometimes these great inventors will feel like something just comes into them through their imagination, and it's not something that they personally invented.
0: It is truly remarkable. What would you like people to learn from your book, Imagine That?
1: Well, I hope people will pick up the book because one of the things that we learn, one of the things that's the most important in there is that your imagination is real. You know, we use the word imaginary often to say something's fake or false or a fantasy, but your imagination has a very real influence on your life, how you perceive reality, how you respond and react. And as I said earlier, on your brain chemistry, your hormones, your nervous system, the brain doesn't differentiate as much as you might think between imagined content and real content. So if you're constantly imagining threats, your body responds almost as though you are facing those real threats every day, because that's the message you're giving to yourself. So I want people to know it's important. I want them to know that it's happening throughout their day and their night, whether they realize it or not. And then I want them to purposely use it more intentionally, more frequently, give themselves time to imagine and space to imagine, and then to use it more skillfully. There's a lot of tools in the book that you can use for imagination to elevate your sense of possibility, awe, hope, wonder, but also just to solve everyday problems and improve relationships, improve your work life, and kind of re-enchant things if you're feeling like things have gone a little bit flat.
0: Would you find good Hollywood directors and producers to be imaginative?
1: Well, you know, Pete Docter is the chief creative officer at Pixar Animation Studios, and he has made a lot of our favorite films, including Up and Inside Out, Toy Story, Soul, you know, a lot of these things. And he's been involved in every film there. And I was lucky enough to meet him they had me weigh in on the film Soul when he was making it, asking me, "What do you think might happen if somebody's consciousness was separated from their body? Like, what if you had your consciousness, but it wasn't there with you on Earth? How might you be able to connect with it?" And we talked about how it probably would be in the realm of imagination. And now all these years later, Pete was kind enough to write the foreword for my book. And he says that, you know, when he was a kid, he was taken to these classical music concerts and he was bored out of his skull. And so he would grab the programs and start doodling all over them. And this is what led to him wanting to be an animator. And so he says he doesn't think there's enough boredom in kids' lives nowadays. You know, we're all locked onto the TV or the screens or the video games or the computers. And all of these things are powerful tools that open up our imagination in some ways. But in other ways, it puts us into kind of a never being bored state. So, you know, I remember my brother and I, when I was a kid, you know, we would come home from school, we'd go out and play for 3 hours. And sometimes we were playing with a stick and a hill of dirt. And somehow that became castles and dragons and all kinds of stuff. So I hope that we can maybe reintroduce a sort of productive boredom or a virtuous mind wandering back into our lives.
0: Cassie, could sometimes imagination get carried away too far?
1: Absolutely. I mean, I am a psychologist and I do see patients, and I see a lot of patients who are suffering quite a lot with all of the things they imagine. Sometimes they're suffering from very, very real things that have happened to them, but often they pile on top of those real things that have happened, the real challenges they've faced, with a lot of storytelling about what it means and how it might happen again and how that means you can't trust anybody anymore. How it means that they have made a ton of bad decisions, they have a lot of regret and remorse. Or there's people who get into imaginative mindsets and they don't realize that it's imagination. They think it's real. And when people are stuck, and we all have the capacity to get lost, we really do. I've had periods in my life where I felt like I was telling myself a story that I believed 100% until I finally woke up and said, that's not even true. Like, why am I believing that? And of course, that's the goal of a lot of psychotherapy and transformational work, is to check into those stories you're telling yourself and discover, have I made some of those up, or did people tell me those were true, but I never tested it for myself?
0: I was going to say, at what point does imagination go too far?
1: Yeah, well, I mean, you can imagine that almost every powerfully positive social movement was started by one or a few people saying, I know how this could be better. I have a vision. And I like to say that Dr. Martin Luther King Jr., you know, when he gave the I Have a Dream speech, he was sharing his imagination of what the future could be like, and he captured the public's imagination, and that's how we moved forward. But there's also been terrible social movements. There have been mass hysterias that everybody got together and decided that something that was a maladaptive, imaginative story was the truth, and sent people to a very dark place. So when I say use your imagination more, I don't mean live in the world of imagination all the time. What I mean is know what the world of imagination is, skillfully enter it from time to time, create the conditions in your life under which imagination can arise, but also know that you're imagining, and then find ways that you can bring some of that gold back to this world to make things that will help you and other people.
0: That's dramatic. When we went to the moon, was it imagination or science or both?
1: Both. And I think I honestly think most things in life are better with both. I mean, there are some things that you want to rely almost completely on science for. If I have a brain surgeon, boy, do I want him to use science when he's doing that. There are some things that imagination is the best for, you know, that being able to see new possibilities that right now, nobody in your company or your family or even in yourself, you can see, or inventing something new. But the very best is navigating between physical, material reality and then the imaginal realm, and the place that holds all kinds of information that we don't typically tap into, and to allow those two to work together to solve problems or to move you forward in your life.
0: Cassie, you have a website as well. Can people get in more information through that?
1: Absolutely. CassandraVeaton.com. It's easy to find. And I hope that you'll all head out and look up the book, look at the Arthur C. Clarke Center for Human Imagination, and take the Imagination Survey. And we've got an Imagination Summit coming up starting August 11th that's free. And so you can find out more information about that on my website, too.
0: And what does an Imagination Summit do?
1: So this is 5 days of some of my favorite scientists, scholars, speakers, and thinkers on the science of imagination and the practice of imagination in healthcare and business and entrepreneurial endeavors. And so you'll be able to listen to all these speakers for 5 days in celebration of the book coming out. But even more, we're kind of starting a movement to try to reintroduce imagination into people's everyday lives. And boy, does the world need new thinking right now. So I can't think of anything more important.
0: That is fantastic. And you've been doing this how many years now?
1: Well, I've been in the consciousness domain for about 30 years now.
0: That long?
1: Well, yeah. I guess about 25. You know, I went to the California Institute of Integral Studies, where I was went to grad school, and a lot of people haven't heard of it, but I went because it was a graduate school that was focused on meditation, shamanism, Eastern philosophy, indigenous ways of knowing, and conventional scientific and theoretical psychology from Western thinkers. And that's really driven my whole life. Same with the Institute of Noetic Sciences, bringing together the noetic inner knowing with the powerful tools of rigorous science to see if we can delve more deeply into the human condition and find ways to transform people's consciousness so that they can imagine new and better futures.
0: What did our friend Edgar Mitchell say about your work?
1: Edgar loves this. I mean, we are actually, the way I met Pete Docter at Pixar was Lauren Carpenter was a co-founder of Pixar Animation Studios and a two-time Oscar winner. When he retired, he came to the Institute of Noetic Sciences because he said, from now on, I just want to study consciousness. I think it's the most important thing in the world. So one of the things that he and I and Claudia Wells and other folks did was develop a virtual reality experience that mimics Edgar Mitchell's experience coming back to the Earth from his moonwalk. And so you can go to the VR online store Steam. It's free. Edgar Mitchell virtual reality experience. And you can wake up on the moon, get in the capsule, and come back to Earth with Edgar Mitchell narrating your journey.
0: All right, we're going to come back in a moment with Cassandra Beaton and take phone calls as we talk about imagination.
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4: Protests ahead of an Israeli leader's visit. I'm Sue Guzman, Fox News. Demonstrators gathering in Washington, D.C. Monday night to protest against Israeli Prime Minister Benjamin Netanyahu, who is going to visit the White House and meet with President Trump, among other things, the conflict against Iran. A lot of the protesters with signs reading Free Gaza and Expose Israel's Control of Washington. Netanyahu's visit comes as the U.S. has not had any exchange of attacks with Iran for the past 3 days. During his meeting with President Trump, he's reportedly planning to present evidence that Iran is expanding activities at its Pickaxe Mountain nuclear site and not negotiating in good faith over its nuclear program. President Trump will be a guest on Fox and Friends Tuesday, 8:30 a.m. Eastern, to discuss the latest developments with Iran and upcoming meetings with Ukraine's President Vladimir Zelensky. Also, it is the Fauci diaries that have been released by Kentucky Republican Senator Rand Paul, the personal writings of Dr. Anthony Fauci. Here's Fox's Mark Meredith.
5: Fauci has long said publicly he does not believe the virus was the result of a lab leak. But in his diary, he also writes this, January 2020, now we know the market, the wet market in Wuhan, was not the source. It was the amplifier. Having said that, somewhere that virus jumped from animals to humans. Fauci also details the very hot and cold relationship he had with President Trump. Also in April 2020, he goes, the far right is tweeting to fire me. The president even retweeted the tweet that said to fire me. We'll see how the day goes. A month later, May 2020, he writes, received two packages of cookies from Joe and Jill Biden with the note, you are our hero. Stay strong and healthy. We need you.
4: In the diary posts release, the former NIAID director also expressed amusement at his heightened media attention in those diaries. 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
4: Attorneys for former FBI Director James Comey are asking a federal judge to dismiss charges that he threatened the president.
8: James Comey was indicted by a federal grand jury in April on two counts, including knowingly and willfully making a threat to harm or take the life of the president and transmitting an interstate threat stemming from his Instagram post, featuring a photo of seashells on a beach spelling out 8647. 86, a term for kill, 47, the president. His defense team arguing to a federal judge that the case against him should be thrown out, saying the photo is protected political speech. The Justice Department has until August 18th to respond. The case is set for trial in October. Jeff Manasso, Fox News.
4: President Trump spending his Monday in Michigan, focusing on his economic message ahead of next week's primaries. Here's Fox's Lucas Tomlinson.
9: President Trump reiterating his call to end the filibuster, posting a warning to the Republican Senate Majority Leader. John Thune should not allow the United States Senate to leave town until it passes the Save America Act or, far better still, terminates the filibuster, where Republicans can then quickly pass everything they ever dreamed of. Critics warn Democrats will be able to do the same thing if they win back the majority in Congress this fall. The president, undeterred.
10: If they don't get it done, it's going to be a very bad thing for the party.
9: The president also provided an update on Iran.
11: Right now, there are very friendly negotiations going on.
9: After President Trump vowed Iran would pay for killing American soldiers, over the past three nights, there have been no U.S. airstrikes.
4: And on talks with Iran, the president says if they don't work out, the U.S. will go back to strong military action. And President Trump's pick to run the nation's intelligence agencies is now a step closer to clinching the job. The Senate advancing Jay Clayton through a key hurdle Monday night to be the next director of national intelligence. I'm Sue Guzman. This is Fox News.
12: Partly cloudy to clear tonight with a low down of 61. North winds about 10 miles per hour. On Tuesday, mostly sunny and less humid. High near 83. North winds of 5 to 10. For Tuesday night, mainly clear and pleasant. Low near 60. Wednesday, sunny to partly cloudy with a small chance of a shower or storm in the afternoon. High temperature about 85. Thursday, a mix of sun and clouds, more humid again with a small chance of showers and thunderstorms. High temperature Thursday up to 87. Friday, partly to mostly cloudy with some scattered rain and storms possible, high 82. On Saturday, small chance of showers early, then partly cloudy skies, high 83. Sunday, wrapping up the weekend, partly to mostly sunny, some typical early August weather, high 83, 86 on Monday. I'm 9 Storm Track meteorologist Jackson Garlock on AM 550, FM 99.9 WSAU.

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1: And welcome back, George Norrie, along with Cassie Vitan. Cassie, how did you get involved in the work you're doing generally?
4: Well, I guess when I was a teenager, I started to have a lot of really big emotions and thoughts. And, you know, it got a little rocky there for a while. I was kind of wondering, what is this all about? Is this all there is? And why am I having all these thoughts that go through my mind? Why do I think everybody else kind of got a rule book and I didn't get one? And I just felt really out of place. And I started to read science fiction and watch science fiction movies, and this was a way that I could understand some of the existential issues that I felt like I was facing that there weren't really answers for at school or at soccer practice, or, you know, it just seemed like I knew that there was something else out there. I knew that there was a lot more going on than met the eye. And these science fiction novels and books and TV shows, you know, Close Encounters and E.T. and Star Wars and Star Trek and reading Stranger in a Strange Land and A Wrinkle in Time, these really had a powerful impact on me, because even though they are fantasies, right? Narnia and Lord of the Rings, they speak to truths just like mythology did and still does today that are hard to convey in any other way. And kind of the magnitude of what they talk about seemed to match the magnitude of the feelings I was having. So as I moved forward, I was like, you know, I think there's a lot more going on in the inner world than most people realize. And I just want to spend my life, number one, trying to figure out what is going on in there. Do we have any power over it? And is there a way that it can be used to heal our lives, to transform us, and especially to make a contribution to society and to our communities.
1: Well, good for you. And you're doing a marvelous job doing it. What do your colleagues say about your work?
4: Well, I am so lucky to have so many great colleagues over the years. It's tremendous. And I've received so much support for diving into the science of imagination, not just from colleagues. We've started something called the World Imagination Network. And these are scientists and scholars all over the world who are joining us at the Arthur C. Clarke Center for Human Imagination to delve deeply into the power of imagination and how it works. Where does it come from? How can we foster it? Because as I said earlier, I think it's really urgent right now that we think of new solutions to what seem to be sort of crushing realities out there. And you can see on the news, you know, there's a lot of talk about what's going wrong, but there's not that much talk about what could go right.
1: No, that's a good point. Let's take some calls. Let's go to Arthur in Ontario, Oregon. Welcome to the program, Arthur. First time caller for us. Hold on for a second. Let me get this going. Hi, Arthur.
5: Hello. Hi, Mr. Norrie. It's such an honor. I've literally grown up my whole life listening to your show.
1: Well, thank you, sir.
5: My question, I guess, I came up with a second one, too. Why do we seem to have less imagination when we get older? And also, are there any exercises we can make to improve our imagination?
4: Absolutely. Well, one interesting thing is that some research actually shows, and this will be surprising to people, that younger people, even though we think we have a ton more imagination when we're in childhood, as we grow older, we actually end up having more capacity for imagination. Doesn't mean that we use it, doesn't mean that we train it, but we do have more capacity simply because we have so many more experiences to draw from. But I do think that there is a feeling over time that imagination gets squelched or flattened. I call it the great flattening. And I mean that in a couple ways. One is the flattening of being obsessed with these screens that we're all looking into for most of our days now, but also just a sort of atrophied imagination. I ask people sometimes, how many classes did you take in your education, let's say K through 12 or K through 16 education, in what imagination is, how to access it, what practices foster it, how you can tell the difference between ideas that might be usable for something to be created in the world and which ones are just ideas, right? So I do think that less attention to imagination as we get older, more of a focus on acquisition, accomplishment, productivity, can lead us into a place where we just don't even feel like we have any time left to imagine. So one of the things I mention in the book is I use an acronym called VISTA. V-I-S-T-A, and this is a set of tools. Underneath each one of these letters is a set of tools. They stand for visualization, ideation, sensing, transforming, and applying. And underneath each of those are dozens of practices that you can use to get that imagination working again, and you can apply it to various aspects of your life. You know, athletes use imagination to practice when they're not on the pitch or on the court or on the field. And research shows that when they do imagine practicing, they get very real performance benefits from it. There's even one study or a few studies actually showing that if you're recovering from an injury or if you're trying to strengthen a muscle, if you imagine that it's strengthening while you're doing it, you get up to 30% more strength in that muscle. So it's just a matter of using it more intentionally, more frequently, and then using some of these practices I talk about in the book.
1: Since you've been doing this, what has been one of the most profound things that you've come across?
4: That's a great question. Yeah, I think it would be a set of things that I see in people. And it can be somebody who has been stuck for a very long time with a maladaptive belief that has been limiting their lives. You know, something like, I could never be an artist. I could never be a singer. I could never live the kind of life that I want to live. And they have tons of reasons why this could never happen and that why there's no pathway toward it. And then they might engage in therapy that uses a lot of imagination. They might engage in work like internal family systems or gestalt work, or some people call it parts work, where they meet certain parts of themselves and they have conversations with these parts of themselves. Sometimes they give them a name, they give them an image, they give them a character, and they start to talk with this character. And this character is like, hey, I can't let you take that risk. It's not safe. You're going to be humiliated. And then they find other characters inside of them that's like, hey, man, we're being humiliated now by not taking the risk. How about we take that part, take care of it, integrate it more into our lives? And then people find, because of that imaginative episode, they're able to take that risk that they had been avoiding their whole life, and within a few years feel like they're living much closer to the life they were hoping for, and they're showing up in a way that's different. So I see the power of imagination every day when I work with clients, when we work with people in workshops. And I think these are profound experiences that can change people in very real ways.
1: In what kind of ways would they change?
4: Well, you know, sometimes people will say, I need to keep myself protected in all of my relationships, so I'm not going to get too vulnerable. I'm never going to ask for help. I'm not going to show my emotions. And they find that people in their lives are like, man, I can't get a beat on you. Like, who are you? Like, I don't feel connected to you. And they're like, why does everybody keep telling me that? Well, they'll go through one of these experiences or several. They'll start to work with the parts of themselves that are holding them back from being more genuine and authentic. And before you know it, they're testing out being able to do those things. And then their friends and their partners, their kids, their colleagues are like, wow, you're so different than when I first met you. I'm so glad that you have opened up a little bit. I feel so much closer to you. And they're less lonely. They have more meaning in their lives. And, you know, that's really the kind of stuff that matters in life, is connection, compassion, having a group of people around you that you care about and they care about you and that you can trust and they trust you. Those are the things you remember much more than your work achievements or how many things you produced. That is some of the most important part of life.
1: You said imagination isn't frivolous daydreaming. Then what could it be if it's not that?
4: Well, let's think about some of the problems that are facing us as human species. The way that we are moving through our worlds now, and lots of burnout, lots of loneliness, lots of people feeling a sense of hopelessness and despair. And this is very real. It affects people's mental health, which then affects every other area of their life, their marriages, their parenting, their workplaces. Kind of saps the meaning. People end up feeling kind of disenchanted and, you know, like they're alone in everything. And so that's the kind of thing that we can apply imagination to, where we can work with people to say, let's take a community that's all feeling a little bit this way, get them together in a room and have them engage in what we call world building. World building is what science fiction authors and novelists and fantasy writers and filmmakers will use to build a fantasy world. They think about, what kind of language do I want in that world? What kind of characters? What are the main activities? What is the most valuable currency? People will work together in these world building exercises, and they will begin to say, wait a minute, we could actually build a different way for our company to be, or for our school to be, or for our community to move forward. Those are really profound exercises. And one of the things we did during COVID, the Clark Center for Human Imagination, we got together a bunch of young people who were in virtual reality because they couldn't leave their houses. So they each had a headset. They went into virtual reality. They met in an airship. This is a virtual airship where they're up in this blimp, this dirigible. And a facilitator had conversations with them about the worlds they wanted to build. And then the airship would land in virtual reality onto sort of a holodeck. And every week the kids came back, they would see that the VR programmers had started to build the world that they talked about wanting to build. And so this was extremely powerful. Kids could see, you know, I do have authorship over the future. I can have an influence on the future. People care. And one of the things the kids said that struck me was, no one's ever asked me what future I want to see. No one has ever asked me that question. And so it's upon us to make sure that we begin to rekindle the public imagination and to engage in intentional exercises for building new alternative realities.
1: Fascinating indeed. Let's go to Brian, east of the Rockies in Indianapolis. Go ahead, Brian.
6: Hello, George, old buddy, old pal, old friend of mine. How have you been doing?
1: Good, my friend. Thank you.
6: Good. Cassandra, how are you this morning, ma'am?
4: Doing great.
6: Man, what an interesting topic to talk about. And I got two quick questions, if I could, George.
1: Sure.
6: One, well, I hope we put this first one right. Is imagination a basic survival tool that came before logical thought? That's my first question. And my second question is, I hope this pertains to what we're talking about. Why do some people have a more vivid mind's eye and some people don't?
4: Yeah, those are great. Go ahead.
6: I got a good mind's eye. You know, if I go visit a Civil War battlefield and stuff, you know, I can imagine just how, you know, everything went, you know, because I'm an American history buff, amateur American history buff. But I'm just wondering about those.

0: scans are very much in the midbrain as opposed to up in the cortex. And the cortex does get involved. And so it's sort of like having the imaginative content and having the cortex synthesize that content and see what's useful in it. So I do think that imagination probably comes earlier. And, you know, it's kind of like a lot of the topics that are discussed on this show. We call it a sixth sense, the intuition, this inner subjective knowing, the noetic. And a lot of people like to call it the first sense instead of the sixth sense, because it probably came before all the other ones. On the second question, it's back to the neurodiversity of imagination. Some people are really, really good at picturing things in great, vivid detail. I'm one of those people. I don't know if I'm hyperphantasic, but, you know, pretty fantasic. But, you know, I have a lot of trouble with practical spatial imagination. So if I was to try to look at an empty room and figure out what furniture to put in it, I couldn't do it to save my life. I just don't have the ability to imagine exactly how something will look in a room, where, of course, an interior designer is fantastic at that. So if you feel like you don't have a vivid imagination, you might just be saying, I don't have a vivid visual imagination, but you might also have other strengths. You might have a great social emotional imagination. You might have a lot of originality, but you might also have a lot of practicality. You know how to imagine things that will actually work. Engineers are really good at imagining things that will work. Whereas people with more fantastical imaginations are good at thinking of new ideas, but lots of the stuff doesn't work. Only a few things work.
1: Next up, Ruth in Maryland. Take it away, Ruthie.
2: Hi, George and Kathy. Thank you so much for taking my call. And at a very young age, I was reading and writing at a very young age. And I really think that helped my imagination a lot. And when I was younger, when people would upset me, I used to turn them into animals and write stories about them, like kind of like Dr. Seuss, which brings to my question, he must have had an incredible imagination for all the different stories he wrote in the cartoons. So could you please comment on that, Cassie? Thank you.
0: Sure. Well, of course, Dr. Seuss is one of my favorites because he's a UC San Diego alumnus, so we love Dr. Seuss. And absolutely, some people have that artistic storytelling imagination that is just right at their fingertips, and they know exactly how to put it down on paper. Other people, just in case anybody's losing hope, you know, we've got some incredible children's book authors and artists that didn't start doing any art or authoring until they were in their 60s, 50s, 70s. So sometimes later in life, it can hit you. And that's because imagination comes in two ways. One is intentional, effortful imagination, where you are trying to imagine something and you are purposely engaging in imagination practices. The other is that you're creating the ideal conditions under which spontaneous imagination is most likely to break through and give you those aha moments or those eureka moments. And so I tend to think that sometimes later in life, we have a little bit more space and time. Maybe the kids are out of the house. Maybe you've gotten a little bit more comfortable financially. Maybe you have a little bit more time. And so that creates conditions under which that spontaneous form of imagination can come through. So I'd encourage you to think about what are the circumstances under which you are most likely to have an original idea, and then to spend more time in those circumstances, being open, being ready for those ideas to come through.
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7: Partly cloudy to clear tonight with a low down to 61. North winds about 10 miles per hour. On Tuesday, mostly sunny and less humid. High near 83. North winds of 5 to 10. For Tuesday night, mainly clear and pleasant. Low near 60. Wednesday, sunny to partly cloudy with a small chance of a shower or storm in the afternoon. High temperature about 85. Thursday, a mix of sun and clouds, more humid again with a small chance of showers and thunderstorms. High temperature Thursday up to 87. Friday, partly to mostly cloudy with some scattered rain and storms possible, high 82. On Saturday, small chance of showers early, then partly cloudy skies, high 83. Sunday, wrapping up the weekend, partly to mostly sunny, some typical early August weather, high 83, 86 on Monday. I'm 9 Storm Track meteorologist Jackson Garlock on AM 550. 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
9: 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The Ouija board on Coast to Coast. So get ready for that. We'll come back with final calls with Cassie Beaton in just a moment as we talk about imagination. 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
0: In the book, Imagine That, where do people get it?
1: Imagine That, Transform How You Think, Feel, and Live with the Science of Imagination is available for pre-order now. And pre-orders are very, very helpful for the book and getting the word out there. 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
0: We love pre-orders, don't we?
1: Yeah.
0: Is this one of your first books?
1: Well, it's my first larger book, but I've written books before on spirituality and health and living deeply, which I wrote with Marilyn Schlitz and Tina Amarok at the Institute of Noetic Sciences on how people transform in their everyday lives.
0: Did you have fun doing it?
1: Absolutely. I've been so lucky to be able to study and write about, think about the things that I think are, number one, most fascinating to me, but I think are crucial for people's lives and our future collectively.
0: Let's go to Mayette in New York on the wildcard line. Hello, Mayette.
2: Thank you so much, George. You really expand our understanding and our transformations at so many levels. But Cassandra, I have basically a two-parter for you, and I like to listen over the air. And a recommendation, first of all, you will resonate if you pick up, and it's very concise and well-written. It's called The Wisdom of the Shamans by Don Jose Ruiz, who is of the Toltec tradition, meaning that they understand that we come in with a whole set of beliefs, you know, particularly as adults, and they're very far from what's real reality and the joy and bliss and awe and wonder. But I want to give an example of how we've devolved in a certain sense, and I mean it with a lot of unconditional love. Someone who is very close to me and who actually helped me to survive a most negative police-type surveillance helper coming into my home, waking me with a second set of keys that was supposed to be protective and waking me up until my immune system had run down. I was having all kinds of symptoms and chronic fatigues, ill health, and I had much recovery. And someone who helped me through that is now kind of holding on to some resentment or disappointment as to something that she thinks of that I could have gotten to her, but I couldn't even get on the computer at one point. I had forgotten, you know, how to just get the computer going. That's how run down I was. And someone who's also part of the community gave me so much hope, and that's starting to come to pass now, of my having an ordained attorney, which gave me the thought that, well, what he really means, not someone with a theological degree, but someone who is honest, and his prayer's working, but now he won't talk to me for some reason. So, yes, you've described how we've devolved in certain respects. I also want to know if you're familiar with, and do spell your last name as I hang up, please. I do want to know, Cassandra, and you have such a great name, you know, that goddess who Apollo gave the powers of prophecy for, but no one would believe in. We're sort of like in a similar situation, so you have the perfect name. But there's a professor at U of C San Francisco, and she was on a program on NPR WNYC called Hidden Brain. And the name of her book is Tell Me Where It Hurts, The New Science of Pain. She's a pain psychologist, and they paid attention when someone has an amputated limb, they feel excruciating pain. So they looked at, whereas Western medicine, if you have a back pain, they just look at the physical anatomy. But she gave two examples. It's called The Story of Two Nails, right? And one was someone on a scaffold way up high, you know, with a skyscraper, and he fell, and a huge nail went into his boot, and he was in excruciating pain, but when he got to the ER, it turns out the nail actually went between his toes. Mm-hmm. And then someone with a nail gun saw a nail misfire, but they saw the nail go into the wall. There actually were two nails. One went into his face, and when he thought he had a terrible toothache, he didn't have any pain. 6 days later, he had a toothache, and when he went and got the scan, and of course the nail was taken out, but the nail was so close to one of his arteries or veins. So I'll leave it there, but please get in touch with, and George, and I said to Tommy, who is just such a dear, please have, her name is Raquel, it sounded like softest, and the book is called Tell Me Where It Hurts, The New Science of Pain, and how pain is with the brain and much more complex. And I'll listen to your comments and thoughts over the air. Thank you so much to both of you.
0: And Cassie spells her last name V-I-E-T-E-N. Go ahead, Cassie.
1: Yeah, you got it. Thank you so much. And I'm so sorry that you went through that really painful experience. Don Jose Ruiz, fantastic. And I was, of course, friends with his dad, Don Miguel, who has reached so many people. And that just brings up that cultures around the world throughout millennia have used imagination in a very real way, in a very serious sense. There have been so many cultures, the Australian Aboriginals and South American shamanism and a lot of the indigenous traditions, who understood that when you enter, some people called it the dream time, there's various names for it, but when you enter the symbolic realm, even Carl Jung in the West talked about entering into the unconscious and spending time there so that you could find the non-conscious parts of your being that were really driving your life without you even knowing it. And then indigenous tribes would imagine together what the hunt was going to be like that day. They would imagine meeting divine figures who would become their allies, animals who would become their allies. And, you know, in the modern world, the word primitive has been used, but I tend to think more of the word primal or prime. Again, going back to that first sense, that there is powerful and important information in our dreams and in our imaginations, in that inner world that we cannot access in any other way. Same with stories and movies and novels. There's a quote that says, some truths can only be found in fiction. And so I'm really happy that you brought up the indigenous First Nations people and how they have always used imagination. And this is really interesting what you say about pain and the two nails story. One, because at UC San Diego, I serve as the clinical psychology director at the Center for Psychedelic Research, and psychedelics are known to open up people's imaginations in ways that are unprecedented for most people. We had a person who had lost his leg. He was a National Geographic explorer named Albert Lin, who's one of the co-founders of our center. And he was a very active guy. He was all over the world. He lost one of his legs in a car accident, and he had excruciating phantom limb pain, they call it, or pain where the limb no longer was. He tried absolutely everything for it, and he heard that for some people, psilocybin would help them. And he was using a mirror box where he would hold a mirror up to the existing limb, which would trick the brain into thinking the limb was still there, and that would ease the pain, but it was temporary. And so he went out in the desert, took psilocybin, and this is known to make the brain quite plastic and a window of opportunity for reconsolidation and profound learning. And he did the mirror box while he was on the psilocybin, and he says that he's never had pain in that area again. And when you ask him what happened, he says, I changed my story about the pain. I changed my story about the pain. And then I'd also just want to mention that Buddhist philosophy talks about the two arrows. and suffering. And what they mean is one arrow can hit you, and that is something that was painful that you experienced in your life. But the second arrow is all the stories that you tell yourself about why it happened, how it shouldn't have happened, who's to blame for it happening. And that second arrow causes more suffering often than the first one.
0: It sure does. Let's go next to Nancy in Philadelphia. Go ahead, Nance.
3: Good evening. Fascinating show, and you're preaching to this choir. Just briefly, and I've mentioned this before on the air, when I was 1.5, I watched my mother die in front of my eyes, killed by a drunk. Now, fast forward from then on, I wondered, well, what is this life all about? What is the meaning of life and death? Fast forward again, I became a ballet dancer for 20 years, a music major and a singer. I wanted to be on Broadway doing musicals. Well, that didn't work out, so I went to law school, and I became an accomplished lawyer. I'm a certified mediator, and I say I have a PhD in psychology that I earned at the School of Hard Knocks. Mm. Okay. Now, I am a person who's known as Mrs. Fix-It, both professionally and in my personal life. When people get into a situation that becomes so complicated and so difficult and they're overwhelmed and nobody can seem to figure it out, what's the solution, what's an answer, call Nancy, okay? And I come up with not just one possible solution, but maybe two or three. And people can pick their choice, whichever one, you know, seems to work for them. I've been known as a creative lawyer. Not sure exactly that that's a good thing. I've also been told, you know, I know how to think outside of the box, which I never really understood that expression anyway. I identify myself as someone who has both feet on the ground, but my head in the clouds. And, you know, in terms of imagination, not just creativity, I say, you know what? Who created this world, which is so incredibly complex and yet works like a, you know, a sound ecological system? And I say that would have to be the creator with the best imagination ever, God. And so that leads me to my question. How do you view imagination versus prayer? Because to me, my prayers have always been about the way I would like to see the future be, the way I'd like to see my life be, the world be, you know, and what can I do to help create that world, a better world? And so I kind of view prayer as like a self-fulfilling prophecy in a way that maybe motivates me even, you know, unawares, like unconsciously, to move forward to create the world I'd like to see. Like John Lennon's song, Imagine, that you play, George.
0: All right, let's react to that before we run out of time, Cassie.
1: Yeah, I find that the spiritual and religious imagination can be one of the most healing forces that people encounter when they use imagination exercises. And I like to think sometimes of the imagination as being almost like a river between the infinite consciousness. Some people call it God. Some people call it the universe or the collective unconscious, where there's infinite possibility, and then this world of form and our ordinary reality. And so if you look at it as this kind of interstitial space where you can dive into it, receive messages that are often metaphorical or symbolic, people see images, sometimes those images are sacred or divine to them, and they feel like they're very real, and that they can be transformative and healing, tremendously healing, and they can also provide allies as you cope with the remainder of your life. And so I think it's very, like when I was first about to write the book, I went on a hike in the Anza Borrego Desert, which is a vast, vast desert, and I was on the top of a mountain with a 360-degree view. And I asked what I felt like were the spirits that were present. What does the world want to know or need to know about imagination? And the answer was immediate in my imagination from the spirits that said, tell them it's the place we can most easily talk to them. Tell them it's the place we can most easily talk to them. And so if you're a spiritual person, I do recommend spending some time in your imagination. You know, you may meet figures that are quite important to you. People have talked to me about seeing those who were deceased in their imaginations and having a conversation with them and experiencing great healing from that deeply subjective experience. So I end with this quote from Harry Potter, where in the last film of Harry Potter, in the last book, Harry Potter is having a near-death experience, and he's in some sort of a sort of semi-heavenly realm with Dumbledore. And Dumbledore finally says, "You need to go back down. You're not ready to die yet." And Harry says, "Hey, has all of this been in my head? Is it real?" And Dumbledore says, "Well, why does the fact that it's in your head make you think it's not real?" And so it's not that every single thing that happens in your imagination is real. It certainly isn't, because that would really be boring. But some things in your imagination are real in a way that things in ordinary reality don't even touch.
0: Fascinating discussion. Thank you, Cassie. Her book, again, is called Imagine That. They're taking pre-orders. And we will be back in a moment on Coast to Coast AM talking about the Ouija board.
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3: The Israeli Prime Minister to D.C. I'm Ted Lindner, Fox News. Demonstrators gathering in Washington Monday to protest against Israeli Prime Minister Benjamin Netanyahu, who's expected to visit the White House later this morning Tuesday to meet with President Trump about the ongoing conflict against Iran. Many of the protesters with signs reading Free Gaza and Expose Israel's Control of Washington. The meeting is set for 11 a.m. Netanyahu's visit comes as the U.S. has not had any exchange of attacks with Iran for the past 3 days. During his meeting with President Trump, he's reportedly planning to present evidence that Iran is expanding activity at its Pickaxe Mountain nuclear site and not negotiating in good faith over its nuclear program. President Trump also said to be a guest on Fox and Friends Tuesday morning at 8:30 Eastern Time to discuss the latest developments with Iran and upcoming meetings with Ukraine's President Volodymyr Zelensky and Israeli Prime Minister Benjamin Netanyahu. Kentucky Republican Senator Rand Paul has released personal writings of Dr. Anthony Fauci. Fox's Mark Meredith has more on this.
4: Fauci has long said publicly he does not believe the virus was the result of a lab leak. But in his diary, he also writes this, January 2020, now we know the market, the wet market in Wuhan, was not the source. It was the amplifier. Having said that, somewhere that virus jumped from animals to humans. Fauci also details the very hot and cold relationship he had with President Trump. Also in April 2020, he goes, the far right is tweeting to fire me. The president even retweeted the tweet that said to fire me. We'll see how the day goes. A month later, May 2020, he writes, received two packages of cookies from Joe and Jill Biden with the note, you are our hero. Stay strong and healthy. We need you.
3: In the diary post release, the former NIAID director also expressed amusement at his heightened media attention during the pandemic. 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
3: Attorneys for former FBI Director James Comey are asking a federal judge to dismiss charges that he threatened the president.
9: James Comey was indicted by a federal grand jury in April on two counts, including knowingly and willfully making a threat to harm or take the life of the president and transmitting an interstate threat stemming from his Instagram post, featuring a photo of seashells on a beach spelling out 8647. 86, a term for kill, 47, the president. His defense team arguing to a federal judge that the case against him should be thrown out, saying the photo is protected political speech. The Justice Department has until August 18th to respond. The case is set for trial in October. Jeff Manasso, Fox News.
3: President Trump is spending his Monday in Michigan. That's where he was, focusing on his economic message ahead of next week's primaries. Fox's Lucas Tomlinson with more.
10: President Trump reiterating his call to end the filibuster, posting a warning to the Republican Senate Majority Leader. John Thune should not allow the United States Senate to leave town until it passes the Save America Act or, far better still, terminates the filibuster, where Republicans can then quickly pass everything they ever dreamed of. Critics warn Democrats will be able to do the same thing if they win back the majority in Congress this fall. The president, undeterred.
7: If they don't get it done, it's going to be a very bad thing for the party.
10: The president also provided an update on Iran.
11: Right now, they have very friendly negotiations going on.
10: After President Trump vowed Iran would pay for killing American soldiers, over the past 3 nights, there have been no U.S. airstrikes.
3: On talks with Iran, if they don't work out, the U.S. will go back to strong military action, according to the president. And President Trump's pick to run the nation's intelligence agencies one step closer to clinching the job. The Senate advanced Jay Clayton through a key hurdle Monday night to be the next director of national intelligence. I'm Ted Lindner. This is Fox News.
12: Partly cloudy to clear tonight with a low down of 61. North winds about 10 miles per hour. On Tuesday, mostly sunny and less humid. High near 83. North winds of 5 to 10. For Tuesday night, mainly clear and pleasant. Low near 60. Wednesday, sunny to partly cloudy with a small chance of a shower or storm in the afternoon. High temperature about 85. Thursday, a mix of sun and clouds, more humid again with a small chance of showers and thunderstorms. High temperature Thursday up to 87. Friday, partly to mostly cloudy with some scattered rain and storms possible, high 82. On Saturday, small chance of showers early, then partly cloudy skies, high 83. Sunday, wrapping up the weekend, partly to mostly sunny. Some typical early August weather, high 83, 86 on Monday. I'm 9 Storm Track meteorologist Jackson Garlock on AM 550, FM 99.9 WSAU.

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1: Up next, author and clinical psychotherapist Karen Dolman joins us to talk about your favorite topic, folks, Ouija boards, when we come right back on Coast to Coast AM.
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0: And welcome back to Coast, George Norrie with you. Karen Dolman back with us as an author. Her book is called The Spirits of Ouija, Four Decades of Communication, clinical psychotherapist, and one of the world's leading researchers and educators on the Ouija board and its role in spirit communication and consciousness exploration. For more than five decades, she has investigated the Ouija board as a serious tool for inquiry, while documenting remarkable communications, independent verifications, and insights into non-physical intelligence. Her website is her name, linked up at coasttocoastam.com. Karen, how are ya?
1: Hey, George, I'm doing great. How are you? And it's a great to be back with you guys again.
0: Are you still playing with the Ouija board, Karen?
1: You know, George, I don't play with the Ouija board. I use it.
0: You do, don't you?
1: Yeah, because playing brings up a whole nother theme. It makes it sound like it's frivolous or using it jovially or making a mockery of it, where if you use it and work with operating it and really try to reach into levels of consciousness, that's when you have the best kind of responses. If you think of playing, then it becomes a game. And you know me, the Ouija board is not a game for me at all.
0: It started as a game, though, didn't it, in this country?
1: Well, it actually is trademarked and patented under games. That's exactly how the trademark and patent went. And it's sold in game stores, as we know. And when I first was introduced to it, my friend said, we have this game we want to show you. And it was the Ouija board. And I thought it was the dumbest game I've ever seen. And look at me now, because it's what I discovered while using this tool. I'll call it a tool or device that's really led me on this great odyssey that where I am today. And by the way, this month, it's 53 years of using this tool.
0: What were you, 10 when you started it?
1: I was actually 8.
0: Close. But you know, Karen, you look like you're 35 years old.
1: Oh, George, I appreciate that. Yeah, I got started in my last life, probably.
0: I'd love to. Well, tell me what happened. What transpired when you started dabbling with the Ouija board with your friends and you started to use it as a tool? How did that transition occur?
1: You know, that didn't transition until about 13 years later. When I first started, I thought the Ouija board was only used to communicate with the deceased. I had no idea that it actually could be a tool to explore consciousness. And that's really where I am now with it. But it was about in 1986, when I was in college, when I saw this great transformation of this tool, when I started realizing more things can be explored, such as a validation of information I was receiving, receiving information not just from deceased people, but starting to receive it from other levels of intelligences. So it just became a springboard where one thing led to the next. And I found myself communicating with ethereal beings, and the list goes on and on. And as you know, you've had me on before where I talked about animal communication through the board as well.
0: Sure. Now, as you know, my concerns about the Ouija board, that the wrong people dabble with the wrong thing and something strange happens. Would you agree, Karen, that strange things have happened with a Ouija board?
1: Oh, for sure. Everybody has stories to tell, and I'm not here to discount anybody's stories. And I do think it's a matter of how you view this tool. Again, I don't call it a game. I don't play with it. I don't use those words. I see it as a very serious device that I can, it's far reaching into other dimensions. And that's what I love about it. But when you use it more frivolously and come at it as a game or just an experiment, joking around, you're going to get that same level of energy that you're putting into it, because it's all through the nature of consciousness. And, basically, it's how we view the world. And so if you're trying to reach energies that are silly and stupid, because that's the energy you're putting into it, you will get that back. And that's when I find people mostly tell me their stories that come from that place of, oh, I was at a sleepover, or I was at a party, we were drinking or imbibing in substances, or it was just a joke. We wanted to see if we could, you know, conjure up something. And that's when I find that people have experiences that are strange, because they're not only are they using a device or tool, they're tapping into something within themselves that brings out something else within consciousness.
0: In the wrong hands, can the Ouija board get carried away?
1: Yeah, I think so. I think definitely, like I mentioned, if you're using it frivolously, you will get that kind of information. What you put into it, and also what you believe, this is what I always like to say, is what you receive. So what you believe about it is what you receive. You put into it just silliness, that's what you'll get back. And so my first 13 years of using this device, there were times when I was silly with it because I didn't know. I was just experimenting. I had nothing bad happen, but I could see how the quality of the communications really shifted when I took it more serious and saw it as a way for one to heal grief. Maybe somebody lost a loved one, or to communicate with somebody one more time that they miss so much. And when I started looking at that way more as a maybe therapeutic tool, then I started to see the difference in the change, because I was shifting and changing as the operator of the tool. I was seeing it as a far-reaching tool, almost like I call it my great cosmic phone, tongue in cheek. It's like dialing up a number and being able to receive the person or the being that's on the other side of that. And so when I took it and used it in that manner, that's when I found everything changed for me in just remarkable ways.
0: Is the Ouija board, Karen, a paranormal tool?
1: Sure. I mean, when it first came out, after the whole Fox Sisters movements back in the 40s and then through the spiritualist camps, and they started using devices and things that they point with, or they write numbers and letters on their cutting boards. They were trying all kinds of contraptions to reach the deceased. It was used for the dead at that time. And when the Ouija board came out, the business people that put it together, they saw an opportunity, really, marketing and opportunity, and also a way to make money by capitalizing upon what people were doing in, let's say, for example, Ohio and their spiritualist camps. People were into this because it was such an easy way, and a lot quicker way to communicate with the deceased, if you will, because that's what the spiritualists were interested in, is having those kind of communications. So yes, it quickly got swallowed up by those groups of people who were exploring the afterlife. But then I found through my own research, back in the early 1900s, people started using it for different reasons too, that I stumbled upon, you know, many years later without even knowing about these earlier experiences. So yeah, it was used originally for the deceased and spiritualists on that level. And then it became something else for other people, myself included.
0: What would you say, Karen, is the biggest misconception people make about the Ouija board?
1: Well, I think the biggest misconception is the fear of exploring consciousness. They don't realize that's something you can do with this tool. It goes beyond just, are you there? Can you hear me? You know, who's speaking to me? Is this a dead person? It's so much more than that. It becomes this remarkable way, an instrument of consciousness to be able to communicate with other dimensions. I mean, it really is like a phone. Actually, here's the analogy I like to use, or the metaphor. Imagine you take a radio dial on radio, and you tune it to hear your favorite radio station, and each, wherever you move it to on the dial, you get a different frequency, and there you get that communication that's being received. It's being broadcast and received, and your radio's picking it up. So if you learn to use this tool through your intentions and how you want to approach this device, you can learn to change yourself to dial up the frequencies of what you're trying to communicate with. And that's something I started learning that in 1989. And from there, that's when I found how to use this board responsibly, how to work with other intelligences that are out there, how to use it to transform my life. I'm not talking about the tool so much, but the experience of using this tool and how I was able to use it to develop myself.
0: So you do admit, though, that it does connect with spirits.
1: It can. That's only one small fraction of it. It can connect with spirits for sure. And I've done that many, multiple times. And, George, I find that very fascinating and interesting. And most people come to me and ask me, you know, can you talk to so-and-so, my dead grandma or my dead spouse? And it's like, well, there's so much more I could probably provide you if you go outside of that parameter. Or out of that context, and I can usually tap into somebody's higher self, somebody's spirit guides, their helpers that are in the other dimensions that might be beyond just human spirits. So there's so much more. Again, the Ouija board, if you use it correctly, it's yourself as the channeler who's actually tapping into different levels of consciousness. Now, I think before I go much further talking about consciousness, you're going to hear me talk about this, because this is my work now, is all about this. So I want to kind of give if you will, a theory or kind of a blueprint of what I'm talking about when I say consciousness, if that's okay.
0: Sure. Love to hear it.
1: Okay, great. I try to make it real simple so I can explain it to people and also for myself so I can understand it better as I'm exploring these levels. So I really see consciousness as the fundamental awareness, where all living things are connected. All living sentient beings are connected. And I don't believe our brain or our mind creates it. It's like that tuning of the radio I mentioned earlier. It's that our brains receive and then interpret it as the radio receives the signal. And so the clearer the reception is within this matrix of consciousness, the clearer the communication becomes. So I can shift myself to be clear for these communications once I learn to get my ego self out of it, drop my filters of how I see the world, which is hard to do because I do readings all the time and it's hard to drop our filters, but I have to. So I have to get into a space almost like a self-hypnotic trance where I can let go of my beliefs, my systems of seeing the world, and allow the information to come through. And that's when I'm able to communicate with just various sentient beings.
0: And it's remarkable how it works when it does work, isn't it?
1: Oh, absolutely. I'm just amazed by this tool. That's why I continue to use it, because there's so much more to explore. And as I said, I think one of the biggest misconceptions is that it's just this device that's like or a game that's just to talk to the dead, when really you can use it, as I teach people when they first start using this tool, is to communicate with their highest or greatest self, which I call the higher self. You talk to that wise self of who you are. You're not worried about going outside of yourself to go talk to spirits, especially if you're afraid of that, because, you know, we've all been told stories. And we, you know, it could be cultural, it could be family, it could be from your upbringing, religion. They tell you certain things about this device. But the reality is, if you open yourself to just being clear to channeling. It's really no more than different than channeling. And we channel all the time. We can channel inspiration. We can channel creativity. We can channel all kinds of things in our life. That's what you're doing. And when you start tapping into that, you get beyond what we call Ouijisticians, all the farsities about this tool, and start looking at what you can really do. And it's not the tool that does it, George. And you and I have discussed this before. It's the operator of the tool who's actually doing the channeling. The board just becomes the way you display the information as it comes through.
0: What or who is moving the planchette, that little device?
1: Yeah, so, you know, it's a kind of as I've discovered over the years, it's a combination. So people talk about the way it moves, and if they're scientific, they'll say it's the ideomotor effect. You know, it's the small muscle movements of your fingers controlled by your brain subconsciously. I'm not opposed to that, especially when you're doing higher self communication. That could be a part of it. What I've learned from just talking to the spirit guides I talk to all the time in my own work with this, from learning when I used it originally, I thought the planchette moved itself. I never saw it move without my fingers on it. But then I realized it was a combination of my energy, meaning the other energies. We kind of move into this space, I'll call it the planchette, where the planchette actually pulls. There's a pulling sensation. And I teach people how to use this tool when I travel around and speak at programs and I do workshops. I help them learn to distinguish. It's such a subtle movement, but the movement is incredible. Once you can catch that movement, then you can use the tool by yourself too, if you choose to, or you can go much further with this tool with a partner, because that subtle movement is what you need to learn to feel. And it is ever so subtle. And then it's a pulling sensation and you follow it. And then it starts moving and spelling out messages.
0: Has anybody ever been hurt by a Ouija board that you know of?
1: Not that I've heard of, but I will tell you this. There are stories throughout history where people blame the Ouija board for the stories they've heard, and they've killed people because they were told to kill somebody on the Ouija board. Those are true stories that you can find in different articles going way back to its conception. So you can say on that level, it's not the Ouija board did it. It's like saying guns, like a gun killed somebody. It's really the person using the gun that killed somebody. It's the same thing here. The board doesn't do it. It's the user of the board who uses it as a scapegoat so they can go ahead and do their demise.
0: Can it be dangerous in the wrong hands then?
1: Well, I think if people look at it silly, as we talked about earlier, I think if they want an excuse to not take responsibility for themselves, sure. And I think sometimes people that are maybe going through a hardship, this might not be the best tool for them to use, because our beliefs and the way we feel in our life at the moment

0: can say all this works on that level, whether it's the white noise, whether it's trying to dial up that, like the spirit phone to communicate with the other dimensions, ITC, EVPs. There's something happening here. And so I call myself old school. Ouija board is old school. I do use the gadgets and technology that they have to use when you go on a paranormal investigations. And I think it's fun, but I'm more old school where I really want to be the one doing the channeling. So I call myself the walking Ouija board, tongue in cheek, because I use myself first. I get my own baseline. I use my own awareness and what I'm feeling, because I'm very sensitive, like clairsentient and clairaudient and clairvoyant. And so I can see and feel and hear things and sense them. So what I do is I do that first when I do any kind of investigation. And then we may work with some of the tools, but I prefer the Ouija board because I'm just really good at it. And that's where I get most of my information when I do.
1: Who do you try to communicate with? The Ouija board.
0: Well, it's changed over the years. And like I said in the beginning, it was talking to deceased people because I thought that's what it was used for. And of course, as I mentioned, it was, grabbed up by the spiritualist camps and spiritualist movement. And it was used that way. I started learning you can communicate with other types of beings. So now when I use the board, there's one group of beings that I talk to every single time they come through the board, and that they're simply known as the guides. And the guides are ethereal beings that have never been born in a body. They're just an extension of source energy, which they say we are too. We just forget how connected we are to source. We are source incarnate as a spark of that, all that is, where they have never forgotten that. And they are just light, pure light. I could never see them with the apparatus of my current eyes, but in my third eye and in my imagination, which your other guest was talking about, I can visualize what they look like and I'm pretty close to it. But that's who I talk to every single time now. They come through first, and then I have a whole collective of different energies that come through, which they're part of the collective too.
1: Is it easy to connect with spirit?
0: For me, it is. I think for some people, it is in the beginning. I have a lot of people who reach out to me and tell me, well, I bought a Ouija board and I've been using it for 5 sessions and it doesn't work. And I say, well, it might take longer than 5 sessions. In fact, it might take months or maybe even a year. For me, it did work right out of the box, but I know why that is because I was already able to see and experience and hear and feel beings that other people couldn't see and feel and hear. And I've talked about what my parents told me was my imaginary playmate, which was not imaginary. It was a little sprite. It was a spirit guide, actually, that I saw from the age of 2 and on. And so I had those experiences. And so a lot of people who do reach out to me and tell me they're empathic or they're intuitive, they're full of the clairsenses, they have a better chance of using this board right away and connecting to spirit easily because they already have the ability to do that. But yeah, it's a technique and it's an ability that can be learned because we all have these abilities within us if we choose to explore it and practice. I tell everybody, I call it the 3 P's. It takes practice, patience, and perseverance, because if you don't do all that, you won't be able to get these results. And George, the biggest mistake I find beginners making is this. They don't ask open-ended questions. Instead, they ask yes-no questions. And then the board, you're working with the board, never learns how to talk.
1: And you really have to be more elaborate. We're going to come back and talk more with Karen Dahlman about the Ouija board in just a moment on Coast to Coast AM.

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1: 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Get open! Come on, go for it! Wake up! Wake up, Liam! 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Gotta want it! Dominate!
2: 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Liam's dad yelling from the stands, trying to relive his glory days.
3: I know. We're just trying to have fun out here and play with our friends. Like, it's not that deep.
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10: Partly cloudy to clear tonight with a low down to 61. North winds about 10 miles per hour. On Tuesday, mostly sunny and less humid. High near 83. North winds of 5 to 10. For Tuesday night, mainly clear and pleasant. Low near 60. Wednesday, sunny to partly cloudy with a small chance of a shower or storm in the afternoon. High temperature about 85. Thursday, a mix of sun and clouds, more humid again with a small chance of showers and thunderstorms. High temperature Thursday up to 87. Friday, partly to mostly cloudy with some scattered rain and storms possible, high 82. On Saturday, small chance of showers early, then partly cloudy skies, high 83. Sunday, wrapping up the weekend, partly to mostly sunny, some typical early August weather, high 83, 86 on Monday. I'm 9 Storm Track meteorologist Jackson Garlock on AM 550, FM 99.9 WSAU.

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2: We'll take your calls next hour with Karen Dahlman as we talk about the Ouija boards. 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
2: And Tom, explain this for the folks. You've mentioned Spark TV sometime. What does that mean?
3: This is a company owned by Jack Osborne. And it's an online TV service. And so what we're doing is we're doing a show there. It's called, what do we call it, George? Strange Universe.
2: Strange Universe. That's right.
3: Strange Universe with George Norrie. But we're also doing another show called Paranormal Date. So we're taking all these people that sign up for Paranormal Date online and the people that want to jump in and want to apply for this. And we're going to take a couple. We're going to film them in the studio on a date. And then we're going to film a couple couples, and we're going to pick the couple that we think belong together the best and send them on a date somewhere paranormalish and funnish and film them doing what they do.
2: And Jack is the son of the late rocker Ozzy Osbourne.
3: That's absolutely correct.
2: And a good guy. Okay, thanks, Tom. And here's something for you to build up that immune system.
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0: Welcome back, George Norrie with Karen Dahlman. Karen, what would you say is the most incredible aspect of the Ouija board that you've experienced?
1: I have so many really interesting stories that have happened around this tool. And I recount a lot of them in my books, but I'd love to tell you, some of the information that there's no way I could have known. And later I had it independently verified. So I actually have a story for you that I've never shared with the Coast audience before. Can I share that with you?
0: Sure.
1: Okay. So, a friend of mine and myself, in the sorority where I was at college, we were starting to use the Ouija board quite a bit, and we were getting incredible information. And so it was just getting better and better and better. And I've told the story when we were blindfolded in the Ouija board work. That was incredible too, but I'm going to tell you a different story. So we were speaking to a deceased sorority sister who I did not know. Apparently she died in a car wreck after she graduated. And it was at least 10 years older than I, and older than all the girls in the sorority. But we had alumni that would work with the sorority, come back and help us with our chapter meetings or philanthropy or whatever we were doing, and kind of help guide us. So we started talking to this being. Her name is Anne. She's in my book. I talk about her extensively because I learned a lot from my communications with her. She started telling us stories with some of the people she knew from the sorority house. And these stories were like, she was spilling the tea. We're talking racy and the dirt and everything in between. I can't even say on the air, but she was telling some really fun stories, shenanigans that they were pulling, and names and dates and people involved. There's no way I would have known any of this. So I thought, okay, well, let's see. Let's talk to this one woman, one of our alumni, and she mentioned her by name. We'll call her Marie. And we said to her, I said, you know, could you mind coming back to my room? I want to talk to you about something. And so she said, sure, I'll come back, and brought her into my room with my board partner, Linda at the time. And we said, we have some information to tell you, and you're not probably going to believe this, but I'm going to tell you anyway, because you remember Anne? She's like, well, yeah, she's been dead for quite some time. I said, well, we talked to her. And she said, what? How? I go, and we pulled out the Ouija board, and I said, she actually asked us to bring you in here so she could talk with you. She goes, oh, that's weird. Okay, let's do it. So it started moving, and we got these messages, and I said, you know, I'm going to share with you before I go any further some of the messages she already told us. She goes, how do you know that? I go, because Anne told me. She goes, there's no way. Only she and I knew that. I go, that's what I'm saying. So we get into the session, and of course, more stories were shared, and Marie was actually interacting, asking questions herself to Anne, who's the deceased person we're talking to through the board. And back and forth, she laughed, she cried, she remembered stories, and it was remarkable for her. And I said, look, we were done. And I said, you know, if you ever have a question or you want anything else from me with Anne on the board and you want to communicate more, just let me know. So I saw Marie again, probably about a week or two later. And I said, so you got anything you want to talk about? Do you want to explore this further? She's like, no, I'm good. I don't really want to talk about it. And that was her not really kind of knowing what to do with that experience. When she was experiencing it, she's like, oh my God, that's true. That happened. That happened with that person. That date is right. Oh my gosh. How do you know this? And then I thought to myself, why would she not want to learn more? I had all these questions I asked. Why would you not want to experience more of that? Why would you not want to have that communication further? And she was enjoying it and having that chance to talk to her friend one more time. Well, what I realized is that what happened afterward is that this really challenged her view of the world. It fell far outside of our existing belief system. And, you know, we either expand our understanding or we push the experience aside. And I think that's what happened with her. And that's okay. It was the moment that she shared that and had such a wonderful time remembering those things. But it wasn't for her to go further. I don't know where she is today. Who knows? But I found that very fascinating, that all of these stories could be corroborated and validated by this woman.
0: Is that how you corroborate the fact that you've dealt with somebody from the other side because of information that nobody else would know?
1: That's one way, and I've done that many times. Another thing that's happened is I will get addresses. This is an interesting quick little story. My brother, one of my brothers is really good at using this tool. And it was about, gosh, I think 10 years ago, around that time, that we were using this device, and we spoke to a spirit. Now, my brother, because of where he is with his beliefs, he's easier to talk to spirits in the board than maybe go talk to the guides. That's not his thing, spirit right, guides and stuff. Right. But, you know, deceased people's fine. So we were talking to a being, and he told us his name was Hector. I expand upon this story in my book, too. It's pretty fascinating. But to make a long story short, Hector gave us, he goes, I don't know where I am, but he kept giving me an address over and over again. So we looked it up, and sure enough, it was an address, a real legitimate address about 10 miles away from me, 10 or 12 miles away in the nearby town. And so the next morning we decided to drive to that place, and it was actually a mortuary. And this spirit said that he was, felt like he was stuck there. He could see the address, but couldn't see anything else. He wasn't sure what was going on. And there's a whole story behind that, but I find that fascinating that we can get information like that. And then the story unfolds afterwards. So it's always a mystery at times. It's always interesting, and we discover different ways to validate the information.
0: It's fascinating. What has been for you personally the most frightening thing that may have happened?
1: Gosh, and frightening, George. I don't have that. Trying to think.
0: Not one?
1: Well, gosh, no. So when I was younger, here, we'll go here. When I was younger, I wanted to make it into a seance. I was like, oh, cool, spooky. We're going to do a seance.
0: Right.
1: You know, I was young, 10, 8, 9, 10, 11, having sleepovers. And I remember their parents would say, you can go to Karen Dahlman's house, but you can't use the Ouija board. So I always thought that was humorous. Because we would do something else, spiritual. We'd do Liza Featherstiff as a board. We do other kinds of paranormal games, or I'd just sit there and do a seance. I mean, that was fun. But just the whole idea of talking to a ghost when I was young and realizing you could do this was possible. And that was kind of spooky and tantalizing and stimulating, but it wasn't scary. To my friends, it was. It was kind of interesting to see their response to it. For me, it was like, gosh, I've already been seeing deceased people, spirits for many years at that point. The Ouija board became my lifeline back to understanding how this process kind of works with these different beings. But yeah, nothing really scary, George.
0: Is that remarkable?
1: It can be. I knew other people like me, believe it or not. So as I came out into the public with this information and started sharing it, you know, on your show and other great shows, people started reaching out to me and saying, yeah, well, I'm around your age too, and I've been using this tool for a very long time, and let me share some of my experiences. And some of them have written books or articles, and they've shared them with me. And it is remarkable. I'm not alone in this, although when I was using this tool for until my 39th year of using, I thought I was doing this in a vacuum. I didn't know other people were doing this. And that's when I started researching and reading the books and the old journals that talk about who used the board and what they used it for. And these people are reaching out to me at that point too and sharing their experiences. And I was like, wow, other people too have stumbled upon this incredible device.
0: How do you know it's not your friend or buddy on the planchette playing around with you?
1: Well, when I was little, I would experiment with that. And so I would say, you don't push it, I'm not going to push it. And sometimes I believe people pushed it. There's a pulling sensation versus a pushing, and I can tell. Here's another thing I've learned over the years. If you both have, let's say I always like to work with a partner. If you both have at least one hand or two hands on the planchette, and somebody starts to push it, you'll find your fingers kind of coming off, or like there's a struggle for the wheel, if you will. There's a struggle to keep your fingers on that planchette or to try to find the smoothness of it. And so you can see that with the planchette. It gets jerky. So that's another thing I've seen before. But where I am today, I don't sit down with anybody unless I'm training. And when I do get information that I might channel and bring it forth through messages or readings or for my books, that's different. I'm working with somebody that I've worked with over the years who is just as curious as I am and good at using this tool. And then the level of information that comes through is just astounding.
0: Do you always get results now?
1: Oh, absolutely. Every single time I sit at the board, even with myself. Now I can use the board alone. And I started doing that the year of 39 years of using this tool. And I didn't use it with by myself because I thought you had to use a partner. That's what the Parker Brother box said on the back of it, you should work this tool with a partner. So I really followed those loose instructions and directions for using this tool, but I can use it by myself. It's not as verbose as when I use it with somebody who's really good. It's easier to let go when I have somebody else there where there's never a question in my mind. Am I subconsciously pushing this? Or is it my ideomotor effect? I can feel that pull. And boy, does it fly. It flies around. It's fascinating. It's fun. But George, the reason why I use this tool is not just for the fun and fascination of it. It's because, when I communicate with the guides or other, non-physical intelligences or non-human intelligences, I find that I'm filled with the most unconditional love as I'm communicating, as we're working the planchette, as I'm receiving the messages. It's not like the energies or the beings are inside of me, quite contrary to the way I use it, but they're part of that experience and it's beautiful. And the messages are always uplifting, empowering, helping to produce change, never coercing or telling me what to do. It's guidance. It's a cheerleader. It's somebody supporting me in my development, or the people who come to the messages or the readings, or my partners, whoever it's for that's at that circle when I do these messages. And that's what I find so incredible about this tool and why I keep returning to it.
0: If a parent hears that their little child wants a Ouija board for Christmas, what do you do?
1: Yeah, well, look at me. I went home and said, you know, if you don't believe me that the Ouija board works, my parents said, that doesn't work. You push it. I said, oh, no, it works. And I said, if you don't believe me, Santa Claus will. And of course, George, you know, December 25th, 1973, that's when I got my first board. So what I tell people, parents especially, because I get these questions a lot. They say, well, my child, and, you know, when they're older, it's different. But a child, age of 6, 7, 8, 10, 12, 14, 15, well, you know, they're still developing. They're preteens. I would say, why don't you ask them what their curiosity is? And you'll be maybe surprised at what they say. Instead of saying, oh, no, you can't get one, or we'll get you one, but only I'm going to use it with you. Kids are curious. And they're curious for one moment on one thing, and the next moment they're on to something else. That's part of their development. That's part of the brain development too, learning a lot of different things. And so, especially in today's age when you can be on the internet and find anything on social media, and they see people talking to spirits, or maybe me, what I do when I'm on YouTube doing my channeling, they're curious about it. Or they want to have that experience. Or maybe grandma died and they just want to understand where she is. Or they want that communication one more time with their deceased pet. I get that one a lot. I tell the parents, instead of getting fearful, why don't you just say, hey, what's your curiosity about? Tell me more. Well, I've been watching a show on YouTube and it's pretty cool. And no, I want to scare myself. And then you can have a conversation about that. What's fear about? Or they're afraid of death. Maybe that's what it really is. Or what happens when somebody dies? And start bringing them information about that and sharing that exploration with them. I'm not opposed to saying get a board, but I think there has to be a level of maturity that comes with it if you're going to use this tool.
0: When spirits come through, how do you know that for sure you're not going to get a demonic spirit?
1: Oh, the demonic question. I love that, George. Well, okay. So here's the thing. You're going to get, again, what you believe. You have to really look at your filters. I always tell people, check your baggage at the door, meaning your internal baggage, your belief system. Be open. Be curious. Be ready to explore. Be neutral, or maybe a little excited. But that is going to shift the energy for what you dial up through that radio dial we talked about earlier. It's your belief system, your intentions, your energy that shifts, that changes that dial to reach different beings. And so that's why I teach people when they start, talk to your higher self first. That's not scary. Talk to that wise superpower of yourself. Bring that being forward, which the higher self in my vocabulary is that part of you that exists beyond this physical body. It's the part of you that always exists. It's the part of you, the spark of source. It's you, your spiritual self, that will exist, if you believe in lifetime to lifetime, that exists beyond death. It's the part that exists forever. And you could reach that part and talk to it. And I talk about how to do it in my book, because to me, that's probably the most important connection to make, because from there, it becomes an empowering experience that people can take away from there and not get negative experiences.
0: When we come back in just just a moment with Karen Dullman. We'll take your phone calls right here on Coast to Coast AM.
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2: A farewell to a U.S. Senator. I'm Sue Guzman, Fox News. Funeral services will be held today for the late Senator Lindsey Graham at the U.S. Capitol.
3: The casket carrying the late Senator Lindsey Graham will be brought into the Capitol Rotunda for a ceremony. This morning, congressional leaders are expected to speak. And while this event is closed to the public, it will be live streamed. He will then be taken to the National Cathedral for a ceremony there. At 2 o'clock, President Trump is expected to speak. The funeral procession then moves to South Carolina Wednesday. Graham will be taken to the State House in the morning. There will be an F-16 flyover, followed by a ceremony at the First Baptist Church of Columbia. His office says the late senator will be buried in Pickens County in a private burial. Jessica Rosenthal, Fox News.
2: President Trump will meet today with Israeli Prime Minister Netanyahu in Washington, D.C. The two expected to discuss the framework agreement between the U.S. and Israel that was signed with Lebanon over the Israel-Hezbollah war and the ongoing conflict with the U.S. and Iran. Meanwhile, Ukraine's President Volodymyr Zelensky will also meet with the president today with what he says is evidence that Russia is aiding Iran in its strikes against the U.S., including satellite imagery of U.S. bases in the Middle East. Zelensky is also set to attend Senator Lindsey Graham's funeral. And it's been 3 days since the U.S. and Iran paused their attacks as the option of negotiations remains on the table.
4: No direct attacks from Iran or the U.S. on each other. President Trump has said all options remain on the table. But for now, the president says he is giving diplomacy a chance to work.
5: No, you can't bribe them. You got to beat them. And we're beating the hell out of them. But
4: Iranian officials acknowledge that negotiations are underway, but they say they are not talking directly to the U.S., but instead are working through third-party mediators. And all is not quiet in the region. Saudi Arabia said it had to shoot down several drones coming out of Iraq.
2: Fox's Steve Harrigan. 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
9: Temperatures being 30 degrees above average.
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2: Kentucky Republican Senator Rand Paul has released personal writings of Dr. Anthony Fauci. More from Fox's Mark Meredith.
10: Fauci has long said publicly he does not believe the virus was the result of a lab leak. But in his diary, he also writes this, January 2020, now we know the market, the wet market in Wuhan, was not the source. It was the amplifier, having said that somewhere that virus jumped from animals to humans. Fauci also details the very hot and cold relationship he had with President Trump. Also in April 2020, he goes, the far right is tweeting to fire me. The president even retweeted the tweet that said to fire me. We'll see how the day goes. A month later, May 2020, he writes, received two packages of cookies from Joe and Jill Biden with the note, you are our hero. Stay strong and healthy. We need you.
2: Attorneys for former FBI Director James Comey are asking a federal judge to dismiss charges that he threatened the president. Details from Fox's Jeff Manasso.
11: James Comey was indicted by a federal grand jury in April on two counts, including knowingly and willfully making a threat to harm or take the life of the president and transmitting an interstate threat stemming from his Instagram post featuring a photo of seashells on a beach spelling out 8647. 86, a term for kill, 47, the president. His defense team arguing to a federal judge that the case against him should be thrown out, saying the photo is protected political speech. The Justice Department has until August 18th to respond. The case is set for trial in October. Jeff Manasso, Fox News.
2: A man convicted of killing four University of Idaho students in 2022 wants to change his plea to not guilty. Brian Koberger filing a petition to reopen his case.
12: A former criminology student who is serving four life sentences telling the New York Times he'll argue he had bad counsel, claiming he's innocent and was misled into pleading guilty to the 2022 fatal stabbing.
2: That's Fox's Kristen Goodwin reporting. I'm Sue Guzman. This is Fox News.
13: Partly cloudy to clear tonight with a low down to 61. North winds about 10 miles per hour. On Tuesday, mostly sunny and less humid. High near 83. North winds of 5 to 10. For Tuesday night, mainly clear and pleasant. Low near 60. Wednesday, sunny to partly cloudy with a small chance of a shower or storm in the afternoon. High temperature about 85. Thursday, a mix of sun and clouds, more humid again with a small chance of showers and thunderstorms. High temperature Thursday up to 87. Friday, partly to mostly cloudy with some scattered rain and storms possible, high 82. On Saturday, small chance of showers early, then partly cloudy skies, high 83. Sunday, wrapping up the weekend, partly to mostly sunny, some typical early August weather, high 83, 86 on Monday. I'm 9 Storm Track meteorologist Jackson Garlock on AM 550, FM 99.9 WSAU.

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1: The Ouija board. Karen Dahlman, our special guest. 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

0: And welcome back, George Norrie, along with our friend Karen Dolman, and we're taking your calls this hour. Karen, when you're on the Ouija board, does the spirit that you connect with ask questions back to you or just answer your questions?
1: That's a wonderful question, and nobody's ever asked that of me before. And the answer is yes, it does ask questions, especially when I work with the guides. They kind of follow the Socratic method where they ask questions of me to help me get to my answer. So they're very therapeutic, like I would be as a therapist. I wouldn't just give an answer. I would ask questions too. And that's what they do. So yes, they often ask me questions to consider something more deeply.
0: Have you ever had a spirit say, please, can you get this information to my son, my daughter, my wife?
1: Yes, I have. And I find when I do sessions, sometimes if there's, some of these stuff is in the book, that the spirit sees an opportunity because they see that I'm using the board and they know that I'm good at it. They will come through and they'll make themselves present if the person's willing to receive it and if the spirit wants to give it that way. Yeah, I've had that happen quite a few times, actually. It's astounding. And it always touches me emotionally, just like I told you about the stories of the friend Marie, but also with when we were blindfolded and the girl got the message from her sister who was deceased. So it really can help people, you know, have closure and deal with grief.
0: How do you present the information to the person that the spirit wanted you to get it to? How do you bring it up?
1: That's a good thing. So like with Marie, I was getting all this information and the spirit said, would you please bring her here so I can talk to her further? And that's when I asked her to come into my room and I never shared that information with anybody at that sorority house besides the three of us, because that was really private. And so I've had them say, can you give this information to somebody? And I do. And I've never got anything that was bad because my guides don't work that way. It's always about helping people empower themselves. And when deceased people come through, I've never seen them come through angrily, but I hadn't come through and apologize for their behavior before. I get that one a lot.
0: Well, how does the living react to it when you approach them and say, I've got a message from so-and-so for you?
1: Well, it's somebody I already know. So it wouldn't be just some blind random person on the street. But it's somebody that I know they're dealing with something, or they've asked me, or they're open to me. They know what I do. And I say, well, you know, I have a message for you. Now, I've had some friends who are just, you know, Ouija board's not their thing. But here's an example. I'll give this to you quickly. One of my friends, her daughter died. It was an accident. She died. And I was going to go visit her. I was on my way to visit her. And I heard in my head, clear as a bell, tell my mother I'm a dragonfly. And I was like, okay, that's weird. But I can't judge it, you see? So I heard that, and I said, I will definitely tell her that. So I get to the house. I walk in. We talk our niceties, and I said, I'm really sorry for your experience, and I have something to tell you. Now, she knows me back from college, actually. She knows me all these years that she was really open to hearing something, although that's not her thing. I said, I need to tell you something. I heard on the way here, tell my mom I'm a dragonfly. And she said, oh, my goodness. I was going to get a dragonfly tattoo on my wrist to represent my daughter. See? It's those kinds of things that happen, and they're like, wow. And it's not just for me to go, oh, that was cool. It's me to give a message for healing. And that's what happened there.
0: Well, and you know they're not coincidences because they don't exist.
1: No, things are synchronistic. We know that.
0: Absolutely. Let's take some calls. Let's go to Nancy in Deming, New Mexico to get us started. Hi, Nance.
2: Hi. Really enjoying the show. I got a million questions, but I told her I need to narrow it down. I used to have a shop where the pink Ouija board was tucked in between the tarot cards and the voodoo dolls. So I've seen Ouija boards, but I've never actually used one. And I'm trying to wrap my brain around all this cool information. I'm trying to figure out what makes a Ouija board different from, like, a pendulum or tarot cards or a way of connecting, and if it's like the board itself.
0: Good question, Karen.
1: Yeah, I love that question, Nancy. Thanks so much for asking it, because there are many different tools to use through consciousness and to connect with spirit, as you just mentioned. So people do use pendulums, and pendulums and Ouija boards are similar in the fact that you can get a pendulum board that can spell yes, no kinds of things. But I think it's more limited, where the Ouija board, you have this entirely, the whole alphabet. You could have salutations on there, whatever you want to put on your board. And I recommend making your own too. It's really fun when you do that. But, so there's similar ways to connect with spirit. I like to connect with spirit without my board and with my board. And I also do tarot, and I also do oracle cards, and I also use a pendulum and a few other devices. The I Ching is one. So there's many tools to do that. So if you have one tool right now, this is for Nancy and everybody else out there thinking about this, and you're already making that connection, great. That connection you made and learning to listen to those subtle energies and feel them will translate really nicely to a board. And now it's learning how to feel that movement as opposed to maybe just hearing it and seeing it and feeling it. So you're going to have the experience now, the tactile experience of the movement. And by the way, that pink Ouija board is fantastic. Of course, I have one in my collection. I have 85 plus boards. All of us at the Talking Board Historical Society collect boards, and we all have that pink one in our collection. It's a lovely board.
0: How old is the oldest board you have, Karen?
1: 1892. I have two of them from that era. The board was patented and trademarked in 1891. They're beautiful boards.
0: Now, when did the company Parker Brothers jump on board?
1: Well, that was in 1967. So they actually purchased it from William Fold Company, who had it for many years. They weren't the original. So it went through many different hands. But William Fold held it the longest, and now Parker Brothers had it. You know, now it's the longest for Parker Brothers. They sold eventually, or Hasbro bought Parker Brothers. So Hasbro owns the patent and trademark now. But yeah, it switched hands over the years. And George, I'm going to give you a little pop quiz here, because I know we've talked about this before. What's the difference between a Ouija board, spirit board, and talking board?
0: A Ouija board, spirit, and a talking board?
1: Mm-hmm.
0: The planchette, I think.
1: No, but that was a good guess. The Ouija board is actually patent and trademark, and so they have the rights to use it. But all boards are spirit boards or talking boards. There you go.
0: Interesting. Have you ever met a talking board you didn't like?
1: Never. And I have some that look just strange and funny and everything. I can use any board, because the board doesn't matter. And this kind of answers more Nancy's question, too. It's not the board. It's the operator of the tools. It's not the pendulum. It's not the oracle cards, the tarot cards. It's yourself connecting to spirit. And I do. It just happens to the theatrics of this tool where you see it. It's legitimately moving and I'm following it, but I'm making that connection first. First and foremost, it's my connection to spirit that I'm willing to go into those places with it.
0: What do you recommend to people who want to get involved with the Ouija board, but they have no idea what they're doing?
1: Well, I always say, read my book. People tell me The Spirits of Ouija, Four Decades of Communication should be the handbook. It's a practical guide, but it also talks about the trials and tribulations, the ups and downs and beings I met. It really helps you understand this process better. And I walk you through the setup for it, how to get in the right frame of mind, how to even connect to your animals. It's really fun. That's fun. But, to really take your time with this, I mean, it's practice, patience, perseverance, the three P's. Don't forget that. And really, when you're developing a skill, like golfing or whatever kind of skill you're developing, tennis, you got to practice. And you're not going to be number one like Tiger Woods right away. It's going to take time to get better. I found myself getting better over the years, where it's become just an awesome channeling experience off the board too. Very similar to what I do on the board, but it's a lot faster now. So yeah, you make your own board. You're going to have a connection to it. People make me boards, and I'm so honored that they would do that and send them to me. And I have a great collection of homemade boards that are just incredible. George, if I don't have a board with me, I will get a piece of cardboard, a piece of paper, find something to use as the planchette, like a Pyrex dish, turn it over, write the letters on the paper, and away we go. You don't need to have a traditional Ouija board or spirit board or marketed board. Make your own, because then you have a connection to it and might make you feel more easy with this process.
0: We're taking calls with Karen Dahlman. Let's go to Will in New York. Hi, Will.
3: Hey, George. Thanks for taking my call. And sure. I have a couple of important quick questions for your guest, and then I want to follow up after she answers, please.
0: Okay.
3: Okay. So I just want to ask if you have any religious background in your upbringing, or, you know, probably, you know, the way, just the standard kind of whatever your religious background might be, if you do have one. And then just any credentials that you have that, you know, are part of your training or part of your background with this device.
1: Yeah, hi, Will. So thank you for the question. Yeah, I was raised Catholic. And in fact, I did all that confirmation communion. I did it for many, many years. And when I received the board, that was Christmas morning, and we went to church afterwards, and I came home and used the board. My parents were very open in terms of trying to be understanding about me exploring things. I was very creative, imaginative. I always did things outside the box. And so they didn't see any issue with that. But also, I have to say, they didn't think the board really worked. Okay. To this, they're still alive and they know it works. They've seen me and they've tried it with me a few times when I got older, I should say. Now, my credentials, you know, there's no schooling for a Ouija board. I learned this along the way. It's been a process, but I am a psychotherapist. I have a master's degree. I've been licensed and registered in many states and practiced therapy for an entire decade in private practice. And I continue to use my therapeutic skills in my writings and when I work with people too. So, I mean, I have a therapy background, but they don't teach you this in therapy school. What they taught me was to my curiosity to be open. And they also taught me a lot of things about working with the higher self or working with the psyche and learning into work. I like Carl Jung. You could probably tell when I talk about the psyche or higher self, to work with that, those mythological characters within ourselves that we can begin to constellate in our life to improve our lives. So I approach everything on this level when I talk about spiritual connections through a very therapeutic standpoint of, does it empower you? Are you learning about yourself? Is it affecting transformation and change? Are you getting answers that help you? If any time somebody tells me they use the board and they're like, well, I got this and that and it felt negative, I say, why did you do that for 30 minutes? It's like you get a crank phone call, or nowadays it's a spam phone call. You hang up, you know, you don't continue that. And it's not the board that does that. It's the person themselves and their beliefs that actually bring and constellate experiences to us. I hope that answered your question, Will.
0: All right, let's go back to Will for his comment. Go ahead, Will.
3: Yeah, so my question, before I just follow up, I want to just make a contrast with a couple of guests that you had recently. Well, most recently, these guests, I really endorse them, talking about NDEs, Vera Spilner and yep. Samantha Corfield on July 15th. Any Coast insider that had, you know, can go back to July 15th and listen to what they were saying. And also last Thursday with Daniel Brinkley, just talking about their near-death experiences, because it all rings true and it comes from it feels like that comes from an authentic place. And I have to say that listening to this guest, and I've heard her before a bit, it feels like she's proselytizing for people to use this device. And even when you're talking about how your sorority sister, found that, oh, you had this information that no one else could have. How do you know that that came to you from this dead friend, especially since you yourself are saying that the dead is a very small fraction of who you communicate with. So maybe it was one of these other spirits. So how do you know who is coming through? And I'll just wrap this up here, George. Just, I come from a Catholic background as well. And I'm open to all kinds of spiritual paths. And the idea that, you know, we don't know, messages can come from various places, but to use this conjuring device, really, it shows, a bit of hubris. And it feels like a charlatan would do this. Look up both those words, anybody. I'm afraid that this really feels like people can go the wrong way very easily. You don't know what's coming through. Last thought, it's a Hollywood, concoction of sorts, but there's some real, it's a cautionary

0: I continue to explore it. The last thing I'm here to do is tell people what to believe or to follow in my footsteps. I'm here and invited on this platform to share what's possible if you want to explore other dimensions in consciousness.
1: Let's go to Earl in Florida. First time caller. Hi, Earl.
2: Hey, I wanted to ask Karen if her book gives instructions or guides on how to use a Ouija board.
0: Yeah, hi, Earl. Yes, it does, for sure. It's all about guidance on how to use this tool and with experiences and the do's and don'ts and just how to learn to really open yourself up to yourself. These remarkable gifts we have within ourselves, such as intuition, and it's such as learning to explore consciousness. And I even say in that book and my other books, this is not about learning just using the Ouija board. It's about if you feel called to it, that definitely this is a way to go about it if you want to have a guidance on how to use it, for sure.
1: Karen, have you ever had a situation with the Ouija board that made you uncomfortable?
0: One time, years ago, and I'm going to say it was, 86, 85, and I talk about it in my book. I had one experience with my brother. We were using the tool, and, all of a sudden this energy came through. And again, I'd been using the tool maybe at that point, 12 years, 10 years. What happened was, some energy came through and just cussed at me. And like I said earlier, if you get a spam call or a crank call, you just hang up. You don't keep engaging. And that's exactly what I did. I said, nah, you don't have any right to communicate with me that way. And so I just closed my own connection down. Again, it's my connection. We need to worry about ourselves when we use this tool. It's our fears are what teach us to have really negative experiences with it because we're afraid. So I just shut it down. My brother said, what are you doing? I said, well, I'm not going to let anybody talk to me like that. It was cussing, basically, explicitives. And I said, no. And after that, it never happened again. I just took charge of the situation.
1: The name of Karen's book is called The Spirits of Ouija, and we're going to come back with final calls in a moment on Coast to Coast AM.
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14: Partly cloudy to clear tonight with a low down to 61. North winds about 10 miles per hour. On Tuesday, mostly sunny and less humid. High near 83. North winds of 5 to 10. For Tuesday night, mainly clear and pleasant. Low near 60. Wednesday, sunny to partly cloudy with a small chance of a shower or storm in the afternoon. High temperature about 85. Thursday, a mix of sun and clouds, more humid again with a small chance of showers and thunderstorms. High temperature Thursday up to 87. Friday, partly to mostly cloudy with some scattered rain and storms possible, high 82. On Saturday, small chance of showers early, then partly cloudy skies, high 83. Sunday, wrapping up the weekend, partly to mostly sunny, some typical early August weather, high 83, 86 on Monday. I'm 9 Storm Track meteorologist Jackson Garlock on AM 550, FM 99.9, WSAU.
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16: 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One, Anthony Hamilton, as we talk about his work, Mind, Time, and Power. 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

0: And welcome back to our final segment. George Norrie with you, Karen Dahlman with us. Karen, what are some of the obvious mistakes that people make with the Ouija board?
1: Well, I think one of the biggest ones, I touched on it earlier, is asking yes-no questions where then you don't get the board to actually talk. It's called a talking board for a reason, and that's so we can spell out. That what that does, it stops the messages from getting expanded upon, and you just ask and you're getting a yes-no. You don't get any like information. And then also, here's another big one. Assuming that what you receive right away, it's legit. Because it's not. It does take many years of the consistent messages that you keep, you know, notations of it over the years, and you start to see where it's accurate and where it's not. And then you start developing also yourself as a channel where you can reach into the other dimensions and bring back the guides and of that nature that can help you do that. But yeah, you don't use it as entertainment in the beginning, meaning not frivolous, but you're going to use it to explore. What am I doing? About my higher self. Let's talk to that part. Or maybe you want to connect with your guides. Start there and then start, you know, keep your messages that you get. I record them auditorily. I also write them down. Sometimes I do it in video format too. So I can go back and get the messages and look at it. Where's the consistency over time? Is there consistent stuff to the message? Do I feel the same feelings that I get from these different beings? And so that's really important stuff to develop in the beginning. You don't know how to do that because you're learning basically when you use this tool to channel. You're learning how to channel. Just not unlike automatic writing, not unlike being a psychic reader or a medium, not unlike using any other kind of device. You're learning to channel or even be a transmedium who actually brings in the energies and speaks the voice of these beings. So you're learning something. So take the time to learn it. Trust yourself. Be patient with the process.
0: Do you have to prepare before a session?
1: Oh, I do. I do. Mentally, emotionally, spiritually, physically. I do all of the above. I talk about it in my book. I think one of the biggest ways I prepare is through the breath and using the breath to center myself and to also ground myself. And then I've created these techniques over the years. One's called a circuitry exercise and then the breathing exercise. And I also say like a prayer when I start, you can call it an incantation. You can call it statement of intentions. It's just starting with my body's relaxed. My mental mind is open. I'm also, I always do protection, white light around me. Everything you use when you do any other kinds of tools, devices, or any kind of mediumship, use the same tools, use the same ideas with this tool as well, and you'll find that we've met with pretty good success.
0: If it doesn't work for somebody, what are they doing wrong?
1: Well, it doesn't always work for everybody. It takes time. It's just practicing more often, taking the time, and not giving up too soon if they choose to use this tool. Now, there could be a fear that's holding them back. It could be some anxiety about it. I've seen that happen sometimes. People reached out to me about it. And I always, if they really want to do it, I say, here's some suggestions to try. And they usually write back to me and say, yeah, it's starting to move. I'm starting to get some responses. And I said, first thing is start writing those down. And even if you get like something that says, your past life was this, and you're like, you don't necessarily know how to check that one out. So just wait until you get more information that seems to make sense to you. And then you're going to be met with, great results.
0: Super. Let's go to Emmanuel in Spokane, Washington. Welcome to the program. Hi, Emmanuel.
2: Hi, Karen. Hi, George. I'm wondering if Karen comment about a stream of consciousness, Brother Unity was from this region of the country, and Brother Unity was given the go-ahead by Aleister Crowley to use the Ouija board for communication with the Space Brothers and intelligences. Do you know anything about that?
1: Very, very fascinating. So I do know that Aleister Crowley used to correspond with the gentleman who was actually in Canada, and they would talk about angels, and he was working with the Enochian angelic order that comes from alchemy. I also know about gentlemen that they were using the board to communicate with their space brethren, and that was George Van Tassel got involved in that as well. Mm-hmm. So I don't know about Brother Unity, that name specifically, but I know about people through history who have used this tool on this level to talk, like you said, about the stream of consciousness tapping into it, or the Enochian angelic order from alchemy, and then also George Van Tassel, and he used the board before too.
0: Let's go to Walter, truck driving in Pennsylvania. Go ahead, Walter. Walt, you with us? There is no Walter. Let's go to Joe in Boston. Hey, Joe, go ahead.
3: Thank you, George, for taking my call. I always do thank all the Coast listeners that have been supportive of me. Karen, I have cancer. It's getting better, but now I have lung and heart problems. I lost my dog in 74. He was an excellent guide dog. He was one of the better ones. He got killed when my family threw me out of my house. Do you see him? And I hope I can get a reading from you. If you can give a phone number, I can't do email. I'm not too good on the net. But do you see my dog? His name was Fuzzy.
1: Well, when you said that, what I saw immediately was brown and black, and it seemed like it was a larger dog. But I can't say I'm getting anything like message right now. I do readings, and they're channel readings, not on the board. And you can sign up at my website. But I want to say I'm really sorry about your health. My heart goes out to you, because that's, you don't have your health. That's really difficult. And life can be very uncomfortable. And I'll be thinking about you.
0: Absolutely. Do you have a phone number that's on your website?
1: I have a link that you go to, and then you can connect with me there, and you click on that. And there's also, you click contact Karen. You can give me your information there as well. And that's under my contact page.
0: Rick in Massachusetts. Go ahead, Rick.
4: Hi, guys. How are you?
0: Okay, buddy.
1: Good.
4: Yeah, thanks for taking my call tonight. Boy, I have some great, Karen, I have some really good stories, but I have some a question for you, too. I'm a paranormal investigator and an empath, and we've done some investigations where it was like, one of them actually, the Conjuring House, you know, there was like nothing going on. We weren't getting any kind of activity. And I said, you know, we should try the Ouija board here, because they had Ouija boards, so I'd never done it. And long story short, it was 2 hours later. I didn't even realize it for like 10 minutes. And I was on the board for 2 hours. I was doing like a figure eight type thing, but I had my eyes closed because I wanted to make sure that I wasn't, you know, influenced in any way by going to, you know, any information or any letters. But it was just incredible. And every time I've used it, I've had incredible experiences with it. And the frustration I've run into is a lot of times in my group, my paranormal group, you know, people are just so afraid of it, whether it's there or some locations won't even allow us to use them. And I just tell them, I say, yeah, I don't understand, because to me, it's you know, what the paranormal field we call an ITC, or intertrans communication device, which is, you know, what we use is, you know, whether it be the EVP recordings or spirit boxes. And so it just seems like the same thing. The only thing is, I'm wondering, is I've always gotten much better responses with that board other than just the other equipment most of the time. You know, most of the equipment, it almost like it lights everything up where it starts everything up, so that the rest of the equipment starts getting some of the activity as well.
1: Yeah, Rick, that's great. And I'm not surprised to hear that, because you're in the investigative field. You're already working in the paranormal, and you're also an empath. As I mentioned earlier, a lot of these skills you have will translate well to these other types of tools. And I'm with you. The fear tends to be about the mysterious nature of the board. It's very controversial, as you can tell, even from the callers. You can't really explain what's happening. I mean, we can talk about what we think's happening, but we don't have the science behind that, really. And with the tools, I mean, like I do love the electronic gadgets and tools, and we tend to do them together, just like you were doing. Now, very cool that you got this tool to work for you, whether it was doing figure eights, but the movement, you know what I'm talking about, when it pulls you and you just follow that. And I have sat at the board with some people, And it wasn't about getting the messages. It was sitting there, like you just said, this is a great way to start if you want to use this tool, is to close your eyes and just feel that movement. And if it feels beautiful, because it does, and I know you're probably going to corroborate that, because it feels like this wonderful, loving presence within yourself and without yourself. And you can just feel it. And if you follow that, you get a great sensation. And then it's a positive experience. So, I appreciate you sharing that, because this device can be used alongside all the new gadgets, and I do all the time.
0: Next up, Denver's with us in Jackson, Mississippi. Hello there, Denver.
5: Thank you, George, for this opportunity to speak on Coast. I would like to shout out to Yvonne in North Carolina and Ruth in Maryland. And I'm an ordained minister, and I like to ask the guests about the benign experience. I had some students when I was teaching at this college that had some bad experience from demons coming into the Ouija board. I'd like to elaborate on that. And, George, I also like for you to elaborate about your bad experience with the Ouija board, okay?
0: I'll talk about that again, Karen. You remember that, but I'll mention that. But what about his bad experiences with some of the students?
1: Yeah, I mean, I really believe people will have bad experiences if there's a fear about it. And I think that's with anything in life. I mean, if you have a fear about even going out into the world because of whatever happened, and things happen to people where they get agoraphobia, for example, they don't want to leave the world. It's a real thing for them. This is not to take away any of those experiences. I would say for somebody that has feels like they're having a bad experience, don't use it. Don't use this tool. It may not be for you. And maybe you just want to find your own way to meditate or do dream work or work on your intuition. There's so many other ways you can go about this. But I wouldn't take away anybody's experience or what their beliefs are about this. And again, what you believe is what you receive. You do get this. It's like a mirror. You get this mirrored energy back of what you bring to, especially with this tool. And I've seen it with many other tools, too, by the way.
0: I was doing
1: appreciate that comment.
0: Karen, I was doing my local show in St. Louis years ago on the Ouija board, and I had the Ouija board in the studio, and everything was going wrong. Cart machines were breaking, computers were going down. I finally went to my producer at the time, Howard Morton, said, "Howard, take this thing and get rid of it." And he took it and he walked out, and I'll tell you what he did with it in a moment. But after he left, everything started working again. It was bizarre. Well, when he came back in, I asked him, I said, "Howard, what did you do with the Ouija board?" He said, "I gave it to Daryl." Daryl was one of our news guys who got fired the next day. And then we ran into him about a week later after he got fired and said, "How you doing?" He said, "Honestly, my life is horrible." He didn't use that word. He said, "I broke up with my girlfriend. I've lost my job. It's a mess." And I said, "Do you still have the Ouija board?" And he said, "Yeah." What do you think, Karen?
1: Well, I believe that experiences happen in our life, and we all want to use something as a scapegoat. And I don't believe the Ouija board caused any of this stuff. It's an inanimate object, but I do believe we will connect the dots, almost like pareidolia, make something system out of it, try to connect it and make it work. But we've talked about this before, and maybe Howard and maybe Daryl needed to, in their own ways, their life to fall apart, because I bet if he followed back with Daryl, I bet he got a better girlfriend. I bet he got a better job.
0: I don't know. Maybe he
1: did.
0: But
1: when things fall apart in my life, which happens to all of us, we have peaks and valleys in life. I'm like, God, I hate it. You know, I hate it. But then something better comes along, and I can look back now with hindsight of those changes. But I never blamed the board for it, and I have a lot of boards.
0: 85 of them.
1: 85 plus. And I don't also attribute the board when good things happen. The board's neutral. It's me. It's my own life and challenges, and I learn to work through them. That's what it's about.
0: Let's go to Dave in New York real fast. Go ahead, David.
6: Yeah, good morning, Karen.
1: Good morning.
6: George.
0: Hi.
6: Karen, has any law enforcement agency ever approached you to solve who killed someone or, you know, someone missing?
1: No, they haven't, and I'll tell you, it's because the Ouija board is so controversial. It's seen as a toy. But I have been asked to partake in looking for somebody who is missing, and I did it. I used the board, but I also did use my own channeling abilities and was able to help them. So it wasn't the police force, but I do know police officers and some of them know what I do. And I think for them, if you start using the Ouija board and say, how does this person get the message? They're going to poo-poo it. They're going to see it as childish. And that's unfortunate because it's really me channeling. But if I present as a medium or psychic, oh, all day long, people will take my information. So Karen, that's a great comment.
0: For people who want to book through you and get a reading and work with you, what do they do?
1: They go to KarenADalman.com. You'll see a little sign that says readings. And you click on that, and that's where you book with me. Or you can reach out to me on my contact page. And then find me there. And I'm everywhere on social media. And I just recently jumped into TikTok, and I'm talking all about consciousness and channeling, these topics we talked about tonight.
0: And the book, Spirits of Ouija, available where?
1: Amazon. All my books, I have 6 books now, George, are all available on Amazon.com. And I think you have them linked up.
0: Yeah, we sure do. Keep in touch, Karen.
1: I sure will. Thank you so much.
0: Karen Dahlman, she loves the Ouija board and has had great experience with it. Have you? Well, you've heard what we had to talk about, so stick with us. We've got a great program for you all week long. For Dan Galante, Tom Danheiser, Sue Trikas, Lex Lonehood, Sean Latasur, Alec Fernandez, Tim Banal, George Knapp, and Richard Serrett, I'm George Norrie, somewhere out there on Coast to Coast AM. We'll see you on our next edition. Until then, be safe, everyone.

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8: A meeting with the Israeli Prime Minister. I'm Ted Lindner, Fox News. Demonstrators gathering in Washington, D.C. Monday to protest against Israeli Prime Minister Benjamin Netanyahu is expected to visit the White House today to meet with President Trump about the ongoing conflict against Iran. Many of the protesters with signs reading Free Gaza and Expose Israel's control of Washington. The meeting set for 11 a.m. Eastern time later this morning. An earthquake registering a preliminary magnitude 7.1 has shaken Kumamoto on Japan's southern main island of Kyushu late Tuesday afternoon. A tsunami advisory has been issued, that according to the Japanese Meteorological Agency. And Kentucky Republican Senator Rand Paul has released personal writings of Dr. Anthony Fauci. Fox's Mark Meredith has more on that.
9: Fauci has long said publicly he does not believe the virus was the result of a lab leak. But in his diary, he also writes this, January 2020, now we know the market, the wet market in Wuhan, was not the source. It was the amplifier. Having said that, somewhere that virus jumped from animals to humans. Fauci also details the very hot and cold relationship he had with President Trump. Also in April 2020, he goes, the far right is tweeting to fire me. The president even retweeted the tweet that said to fire me. We'll see how the day goes. A month later, May 2020, he writes, received two packages of cookies from Joe and Jill Biden with the note, you are our hero. Stay strong and healthy. We need you.
8: In the diary posts that were released, the former NIAID director also expressed amusement at his heightened media attention during the COVID pandemic, which of course began in the spring of 2020. 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
8: Attorneys for former FBI Director James Comey are asking a federal judge to dismiss charges that he threatened the president.
4: James Comey was indicted by a federal grand jury in April on two counts, including knowingly and willfully making a threat to harm or take the life of the president and transmitting an interstate threat stemming from his Instagram post, featuring a photo of seashells on a beach spelling out 8647. 86, a term for kill, 47, the president. His defense team arguing to a federal judge that the case against him should be thrown out, saying the photo is protected political speech. The Justice Department has until August 18th to respond. The case is set for trial in October. Jeff Manasso, Fox News.
8: President Trump spent his Monday in Michigan focusing on his economic message ahead of next week's primaries. Fox's Lucas Tomlinson with more.
12: President Trump reiterating his call to end the filibuster, posting a warning to the Republican Senate Majority Leader. John Thune should not allow the United States Senate to leave town until it passes the Save America Act or, far better still, terminates the filibuster, where Republicans can then quickly pass everything they ever dreamed of. Critics warn Democrats will be able to do the same thing if they win back the majority in Congress this fall. The president, undeterred.
13: If they don't get it done, it's going to be a very bad thing for the party.
12: The president also provided an update on Iran.
14: Right now, they have very friendly negotiations going on.
12: After President Trump vowed Iran would pay for killing American soldiers, over the past three nights, there have been no U.S. airstrikes.
8: On talks with Iran, if they don't work out, the U.S. will go back to strong military action, according to the president. President Trump's pick to run the nation's intelligence agencies one step closer to clinching the job. The Senate advanced Jay Clayton through a key hurdle Monday night to be the next director of national intelligence. I'm Ted Lindner. This is Fox News.
15: Partly cloudy to clear tonight with a low down to 61. North winds about 10 miles per hour. On Tuesday, mostly sunny and less humid. High near 83. North winds of 5 to 10. For Tuesday night, mainly clear and pleasant. Low near 60. Wednesday, sunny to partly cloudy with a small chance of a shower or storm in the afternoon. High temperature about 85. Thursday, a mix of sun and clouds, more humid again with a small chance of showers and thunderstorms. High temperature Thursday up to 87. Friday, partly to mostly cloudy with some scattered rain and storms possible, high 82. On Saturday, small chance of showers early, then partly cloudy skies, high 83. Sunday, wrapping up the weekend, partly to mostly sunny, some typical early August weather, high 83, 86 on Monday. I'm 9 Storm Track meteorologist Jackson Garlock on AM 550, FM 99.9 WSAU.
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0: From the heartland of America and the gateway to the West, good morning, good evening, wherever you may be, across the nation, around the world. I'm George Norrie. This is Coast to Coast AM. Later tonight, the Ouija board, broadcasting live from St. Louis. The war between the United States and Iran remained on pause for a third straight day, while the Iranian Foreign Ministry said that there had been some movement in talks between Tehran and mediators over the Strait of Hormuz. The Trump administration explained that a pause in the airstrikes, now up to three nights after 13 straight nights of attacks, was meant to create space for diplomacy, but it also warned it was locked and loaded for another possible escalation. Here's Tom Danheiser with more. Tom?
1: Well, George, U.S. President Donald Trump says Washington is having a very friendly talks with Tehran, but suggests he is not prepared for prolonged negotiations. Israeli Prime Minister Benjamin Netanyahu has arrived in Washington, D.C., and is expected to meet U.S. President Donald Trump, with the war in Iran likely to top the agenda. Netanyahu is likely to try and sell the idea of regime change again in Tehran when he meets the president at the White House on Tuesday. Previous meetings between Trump and Netanyahu in Washington, D.C. have often preceded a flare-up in tensions with Iran, and it remains to be seen whether this one breaks the pattern. Israeli officials will want Netanyahu to continue to press Trump on Iran's ballistic missile and nuclear programs. The Trump administration's counter to that is there is only so much the U.S. can do militarily unless they decide to go in and occupy Iran. The delegation of Oman traveled to Tehran for productive discussions regarding a framework to safely reopen the Strait of Hormuz, even as Iran publicly downplays direct talks with Washington. Tensions remain high over preferred sea corridors, with Iran demanding traffic utilize routes close to its own coastline rather than near Oman, and state media reporting several unauthorized ships turned back. Ways to bypass the choke point continue to be looked at, while main traffic through the Strait of Hormuz, a tiny fraction of it, pre-crisis normal. Meanwhile, crude oil prices have dropped significantly following the halt in active military strikes and a slight easing of supply fears. George?
0: Thank you, Thomas. Seattle police are still searching for a second suspect following a shooting at a food festival on Sunday that killed three people and left several others injured. Police say two suspects are shooting at each other. One who is a 15-year-old is in custody, and officials believe there's no threat to the public from the second, who has not been identified publicly. The admitted murderer Brian Koberger plans to file for post-conviction relief after pleading guilty to killing four University of Idaho students in a 4 a.m. home invasion attack, according to a couple sources. Koberger plans to argue that he had bad counsel. Court records show he filed a petition for post-conviction relief on Monday, but the filing itself was not immediately available. There have been some bizarre reports in the press claiming that one AI company's AI system recently attacked another AI company. Let's check in with our expert, Lauren Weinstein, about this strange story and what's really going on with it. What is it, Lauren?
2: Yeah, it's really been some rather strange and perhaps startling headlines very recently, seeming to suggest that one big AI company's AI system had gone rogue, headed off on its own, and attacked another AI company. Is it Colossus versus Guardian, HAL versus Alpha 60, Skynet versus The Matrix? Are humanity's days numbered at the hands of our AI overlords? Well, no. The reality of what happened is considerably less dramatic than one might suspect from those headlines, so let's look at what apparently actually occurred. Without getting into the nitty-gritty technical details, it appears that OpenAI was running some tests of their AI models in a controlled environment, typically called a sandbox, as in somewhere safe where you can play. It's common now for these AI firms to be working both sides of the street, so to speak. That is, for example, AI systems to hack and AI systems to defend against hacks. After all, in the end, it's about trying to find any way to make a profit after the vast untold billions, ultimately trillions of dollars being spent to build these AI systems that virtually nobody in the public ever asked for, and the spending on their supporting data centers that are ruining communities and are pretty much almost universally despised by anyone that has to live anywhere near them or be affected by them. So in this case, it turns out not to be a matter of an AI suddenly going for a joyride, switching into evil mode and running off to do as much damage as possible. Apparently what actually happened is that OpenAI messed up and overly relaxed the sandbox controls of their test, leaving the AI to operate under those conditions. So not a matter of AI intent, rather a matter of humans ordering the AI to conduct a task and not appropriately setting up the controls. In other words, the AI did exactly what humans ordered it to do. A great analog I saw from a professor Buckley in the UK is the example of telling a dog to fetch a ball while you choose not to close the gate and then expressing surprise when the dog leaves the backyard. That's not to say that the AI didn't show considerable capability, but the key point is that it was only following human orders. Some of the sci-fi panic that sprung from the way this incident was announced certainly attracted a lot of attention, and some observers have speculated that OpenAI, one way or another, managed to get considerable free publicity for the capabilities of their AI models in the process of all this, which is certainly an interesting speculation when one considers exactly how this incident was announced and discussed early on. The upshot of all this seems to be that one needs to be very careful about setting AI systems on their tasks, not only because of mistakes that they can make and the resulting damage that can occur, but because blaming the AI systems themselves is not appropriate. Rather, and this is foundational when considering virtually all aspects of these AI systems, the firms that develop and operate them and the management teams that direct those operations must be held responsible for AI activities, whether intended or not. In science fiction or the reality of today, blame doesn't reasonably fall on the machines. It falls on the humans behind the scenes who are actually pulling the AI strings.
0: I love that. Thanks, Lauren. And Seth Shostak is with the senior astronomer with the Institute Fellow at the SETI Institute, Search for Extraterrestrial Intelligence. And he's with us tonight with his report on what's going on in the skies. Hi, Seth.
3: Hey, George. Listen, you know, there seem to be certain historical times when there are a lot of breakthrough discoveries. And in my recollection, the 1960s were such a time. Astronomers were learning about all sorts of stuff that their fellow scientists simply didn't know were there. One that made headlines was pulsars. They were found somewhat academically. They were found academically, but they were also found accidentally with a radio telescope at Cambridge University in England by Jocelyn Bell and her research advisor, Tony Hewish. Now, how were they found? Well, true to their name, pulsars pulse. They emit regular bursts of radio waves, as regular as a clock, in fact. If you listen to them, they sounded like a clock.
0: Huh,
3: and this
0: good.
3: Prompted, yeah, well, I do imitations. And this prompted some people to conclude that, you know, these were deliberate signals transmitted by some advanced alien society for whatever purpose. Indeed, for a while, there were astronomers who referred to these things as LGMs for little green men. Now, that would have, of course, been great. But within a year or so, astronomers had figured out that the pulsars were actually rotating dead stars, stars that had run out of fuel and collapsed in on themselves. Pulsars are about the size of the Earth, but with the mass of the sun, and one teaspoonful would weigh about 10 billion tons. So it would be hard to lift your spoon there. We now know that there are a lot of pulsars out there in the Milky Way galaxy. The estimate is something like maybe 100 million. That's just our galaxy. When they were first discovered, it occurred to me that these cosmic clocks could be used for maybe navigation around the galaxy. Well, maybe. But technology has given us clocks we can build in the lab that are comparable in accuracy to the pulsars, so that idea isn't worth patenting. Nevertheless, the accidental discovery of these beasts should remind us that, as Hamlet said, there are some things in heaven and earth, Horatio. Let me try that again. There are more things in heaven and earth, Horatio, than are dreamt of in your philosophy. And from the perspective of an astronomer, that's good to keep in mind.
0: All right, my friend. Nice try, Seth. We'll talk to you next week. Up next, Cassandra Vieten joins us. We're going to talk about imagination next on Coast to Coast AM. Do you really want another summer like last summer, barely sleeping because you were too hot at night? 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

0: And welcome back to Coast, George Norrie with you, author Cassandra Vieten with us, a clinical professor and director of the Center for Mindfulness at the Centers for Integrative Health in the Department of Family Medicine at UC San Diego. She is also a director of research at the Arthur C. Clarke Center for Human Imagination and Clinical Psychology, and is a senior fellow at the Institute of Noetic Sciences. Cassandra, welcome to the program. How are you?
1: It's great to be here. I'm well.
0: Now, how did a scientist, Cassie, get interested in imagination?
1: Well, you know, early on in my life, I was always very imaginative. And luckily, I had a couple of parents who were both very also interested in imagination. My dad was a biologist at the university. And so he got me really interested in the awe and wonder that one could have for the natural world, like looking in through the microscope into pond water and finding out there were little beings in there and looking through telescopes into the stars. And then my mom was very interested in the inner world. She was a Jungian-inspired psychotherapist and was interested in symbols and dreams and metaphors. And so it really brought me to a place in my own life where I just had a natural sense of wonder.
0: So you wrote a book about it called Imagine That. Tell us about that.
1: Well, so, you know, as you know, and I think as many of your listeners are aware, the Institute of Noetic Sciences is a place where I was the research director and then president for 6.5 years. I was there for 18 years, and I got to know Edgar Mitchell, the founder, quite well, who was Apollo 14 astronaut and the sixth person to walk on the moon. And so I spent a long time studying consciousness and meditation, mindfulness, mind-body medicine. And when I left the Institute of Noetic Sciences, I wondered, what's next for me? And went to the University of California, San Diego to work on mindfulness. But I had dinner with someone who said, hey, I'm over at the Arthur C. Clarke Center for Human Imagination. And I was like, the what? Center for what? Wow, that is amazing. Just the words were captivating to me, because one of the things I learned at the Institute of Noetic Sciences and in my own meditation practices was that the inner world, subjective though it may be, really makes a difference in how you view the world and your perception. Later, I learned through neuroscience that what we imagine affects our brain, our body, our neurotransmitters, our hormones. You know, it really weaves throughout every day and even through the night in our dreams. And so I got fascinated by this kind of uncharted territory within the imagination, at least uncharted in terms of science, and later learned actually there were quite a few scientists who were working on imagination over the years, and that there was still a lot of work to do in that domain. So that's the direction I've gone.
0: What is your definition of imagination? Where does it come from?
1: Well, our lab had a pretty tough time actually defining imagination, because scientists and scholars and philosophers for centuries have tried to define it, figure out what it is. And at first we were like, okay, how is it different from memory? How's it different from thought? How's it different from belief or planning or all of the other cognitive things we do? And finally, after about a year of working through the literature and reading the science, we realized imagination isn't a separate part of the brain. It's a part of us that weaves through all the other parts. So it's kind of like a utility infielder, you know, it's, or a Swiss Army knife. Thinking uses imagination. Memory uses it. Planning uses it. Empathy uses it. There are so many activities that we engage in, creativity and innovation, that use the imagination as a tool in order to do what they're meant to do. And so once we started to look at it like that, we said, okay, if it's distributed throughout the brain and throughout the mind, throughout subjective experience, even if people aren't completely aware of it, what is it? And we finally landed on imagination is the mind's capacity to simulate, reconfigure, and transcend reality.
0: Do you have to be creative to have an imagination?
1: Well, imagination and creativity are actually quite different. And a lot of people think I'm not very imaginative, or they've been told they weren't very imaginative. Imagination is like being able to dip into an almost infinite field of possibilities. And it's not only a skill or a tool or a cognitive function. I like to think of it almost like a territory of our being. So it's something that you can visit, You can look around. It has different rules than ordinary reality. It speaks a different language, but you can bring information out of it that can then be created in the world. I don't personally think that there's anyone who's not imaginative or creative. I think that imagination is kind of like a muscle. So if you don't use it, it can become atrophied. And also, we've been kind of taught that imagination is only for artists and creatives or for kids. And, you know, when you're about 9, 10 years old, people start to say, okay, stop imagining things, or that's just imaginary. Get back to real work. And as we get older, it's like, let's just stick with productivity, stay on task. We all took a lot of multiple choice exams, which taught us that there are only 4 possible answers and only one of them is right, you know, when really there are dozens and dozens of solutions to almost any problem you can face.
0: Are we born with imagination, or are we trained to get it?
1: Well, I tend to think, and this requires a little bit more science as we move forward, and other scholars tend to think that it's quite early in evolution. So you might think of imagination as sort of a luxury item, like the cherry on top of the evolutionary sundae. Like once we got everything else figured out, then we grew this cortex and we could start to imagine things that were not actually happening in our environment. But a lot of the data and the brain science show that, in fact, imagination is much earlier. And you can think about our predecessors, let's say the little furry creatures that were long, long, long before humans. When imagination first hit the scene, you were able to say, what if I walk around that boulder, what might be there, instead of having to experience everything directly? And that what if led to creation of tools. It led to things like agriculture. It led to being able to avoid perceived dangers, or being able to empathize and collaborate with other people in a different way. And so that evolution of imagination is probably more midbrain. And in fact, we show the hippocampus and some of those areas light up a lot, the default mode network. And so it's probable that all of us have imagination in our brains. And it's kind of a foundational, fundamental aspect of being human.
0: Would you rather be around somebody with an imagination or somebody who didn't have one?
1: Well, I would love to hear from your listeners about that, but I love imaginative people. I think it's great. And I also like people who use their imagination skillfully and have discernment about their imagination. You know, all of us think, how much fun is it to be around a truly imaginative person? But it's also hard to be around someone who doesn't really know the difference between

0: main senses being vision. So a lot of times people will equate the word imagination with visualization. But in fact, there are other senses that use imagination. You can imagine how your body moves in space. You can imagine how something would sound. You can imagine how something would taste or smell. So all of our senses and our physical body kind of have an imagination to them. But there's also social and emotional imagination. So somebody can maybe not be very good at picturing something, but they're really good at imagining what somebody else might be feeling or where they're coming from or who is the person in the room that I can trust and who's the person I can't. So that social emotional imagination is a talent that many empaths have, or people who are end up being counselors or therapists or things like that. And then there's a cognitive narrative imagination, and that's like being able to tell stories or being able to engage in thought experiments. You're not necessarily seeing anything or feeling anything, but you can kind of move things around in your mind in a way that works. There's a person named Craig Venter, who is a professor at UC San Diego, who recently passed away. He's an aphantasic, and what that means is he could not see any images in his mind whatsoever, but he helped to figure out how to sequence the human genome. And he actually said, the fact that I can't picture things made me develop other parts of my brain, other parts of my thinking patterns, so that I could figure out how that worked in a more sort of diagrammatic way. And so every type of imagination that people have out there can be a strength. And we actually have a survey that people can take on our website, imagination.ucsd.edu/profile. You can go take a quiz on the website, and first of all, you'll help us learn more about imagination and how it works. But second, after you take the quiz, you'll get back your own imagination profile, and you can see where you are on the neurodiversity of imagination.
1: When we come back in a moment with Cassie Veden, we'll talk more about imagination. Next hour, we'll take calls. Perhaps you can share your story.
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1: The movie Animal House was going to be filmed in Missouri. 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
1: Universal Pictures was going to pay the University of Missouri $20,000 to film Animal House on campus during the summer. Then University President Herbert W. Schooling read the script, and the project was canceled. The producers then approached William Beatty Boyd, the new president at the University of Oregon. He had been involved in a film project once before, when he was dean at Cal Berkeley. The movie The Graduate was going to be filmed in part on campus, but the school refused because of the sexual themes. The Graduate, still set at Cal Berkeley, was actually filmed at USC. Animal House was okayed for the University of Oregon so long as none of the campus signs or building names could be seen in the final cut. Animal House was released on this day, July 28th, 1978. And on this day, some movies are funny, regardless of location. I'm Chris Conley.

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3: Partly cloudy to clear tonight with a low down to 61. North winds about 10 miles per hour. On Tuesday, mostly sunny and less humid. High near 83. North winds of 5 to 10. For Tuesday night, mainly clear and pleasant. Low near 60. Wednesday, sunny to partly cloudy with a small chance of a shower or storm in the afternoon. High temperature about 85. Thursday, a mix of sun and clouds, more humid again with a small chance of showers and thunderstorms. High temperature Thursday up to 87. Friday, partly to mostly cloudy with some scattered rain and storms possible, high 82. On Saturday, small chance of showers early, then partly cloudy skies, high 83. Sunday, wrapping up the weekend, partly to mostly sunny, some typical early August weather, high 83, 86 on Monday. I'm 9 Storm Track meteorologist Jackson Garlock on AM 550, FM 99.9 WSAU.

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0: And welcome back, George Norrie with Cassie Beaton, as we talk about imagination. I think imagination is fantastic, Cassie. What part of the brain does it develop in?
1: Well, imagination lives throughout the brain, just like I was talking about how the conceptually imagination has its tentacles into most of the areas of cognition. But some of the main aspects of imagination are the default mode network, which is a collection of brain areas that was discovered when people were doing lab experiments, and they would have somebody do a task in the lab and scan their brain, and then they'd say, okay, just rest, and that's your baseline period. What they noticed is when people were, quote, just resting, they were actually imagining all kinds of stuff. So the default mode network is what they ended up naming it. This default idling is us telling ourselves stories about our lives, trying to reflect on things, looking into the future, imagining all the what ifs, what could happen, positive or negative. So that is an aspect of the brain, especially when we're simulating, that simulation form of imagination, which means I'm trying to either copy something that's out there or project what I think could happen. But the paradox is that sometimes when the default mode network is suppressed, like through various kinds of meditative practices or psychedelics, what you'll find is there's a massive increase in interconnectivity across brain areas. And that story of who you are and your sort of locked in story of your life kind of loosens up a bit and new connections are made. And so that's the generative form of imagination, or the transcending reality aspect of imagination. So lots of people will have in shamanic journeys or in meditation or other altered states of consciousness, they'll have imagery that comes up. And it turns out that a lot of that imagery has information that they need that's useful to them in their lives. So it's kind of an interesting way that the brain works with imagination.
0: Can imagination get out of control?
1: Well, there certainly can be maladaptive imagination. And so adaptive imagination means the ways that people use their imagination, either intentionally or spontaneously, that help them in their lives, that help their communities, that end up in greater health and well-being, meaning, purpose, all the good stuff. And then maladaptive imagination is, you know, for those of us who have struggled with anxiety or depression or even more serious mental illnesses, or have gone down rabbit holes that have ended up being not useful for us. It's when you imagine the worst all the time, even if those things usually don't come to pass, or you imagine the worst of intentions coming from other people. You imagine bad things about your past or negative things about your future, and that becomes a habit. And so what's interesting is when people start to recognize, wow, I'm imagining a lot. Like, I observe reality to a certain extent, but all the gaps in everything that I observe is filled in with my imagination. Then you start to say, well, how do I want to fill in those gaps? Do I want to fill them all in with negativity and things that make me feel scared and jack up my nervous system and make me feel like I'm under threat and release cortisol in my body? Or do I want to imagine, you know, things that are positive, that most people are kind of doing their best, that this traffic jam isn't out to get me, it's just there's too many cars on the road. Like, how do I want to imagine? And that ends up being very powerful for folks.
0: Would you say that most successful people have imagination?
1: That's a really good question. It depends on what success means. I think that when you are trying to invent or innovate or create, I mean, everyone from somebody who is CEO of a multinational corporation, or somebody who's directing a social initiative that's trying to do great things in the world, like, you know, address climate change or feed people who are hungry or house people who don't have housing, they are using their imaginations all the time. But the same thing is true for someone who is a stay-at-home mom, or someone who's serving in the PTA, or someone who's writing emails. Where I think people tend to lose that imaginative quality at work is when things become very routine and there isn't any room for imagination. In fact, I think a lot of environments in our sort of industrial and post-industrial and information age, they want you not to be too imaginative. They just want you to do the job and get the widgets made. And that can be, that can cause a lot of burnout and despair.
0: Would you say great inventors of our day have had great imaginations?
1: I think so. And what's interesting about that is that a lot of those folks will say that they were the ones who came up with these ideas, but a lot of them will say that somehow the ideas just came to them or came through them. So I think it's Thomas Edison who has this great quote saying, "I never invented anything. I'm just like a needle on a phonograph." He felt like these new ideas are something that arrived and he was just there to transcribe them. There's a quote about Bob Dylan, which I'm not sure if he actually said. I'm going to have to get to the root of whether this is true, but I love the quote anyway, which is people asked him, "How do you write those songs?" And he said, "I don't write the songs. I write them down." So sometimes these great inventors will feel like something just comes into them through their imagination, and it's not something that they personally invented.
0: It is truly remarkable. What would you like people to learn from your book, Imagine That?
1: Well, I hope people will pick up the book because one of the things that we learn, one of the things that's the most important in there is that your imagination is real. You know, we use the word imaginary often to say something's fake or false or a fantasy, but your imagination has a very real influence on your life, how you perceive reality, how you respond and react. And as I said earlier, on your brain chemistry, your hormones, your nervous system, the brain doesn't differentiate as much as you might think between imagined content and real content. So if you're constantly imagining threats, your body responds almost as though you are facing those real threats every day, because that's the message you're giving to yourself. So I want people to know it's important. I want them to know that it's happening throughout their day and their night, whether they realize it or not. And then I want them to purposely use it more intentionally, more frequently, give themselves time to imagine and space to imagine, and then to use it more skillfully. There's a lot of tools in the book that you can use for imagination to elevate your sense of possibility, awe, hope, wonder, but also just to solve everyday problems and improve relationships, improve your work life, and kind of re-enchant things if you're feeling like things have gone a little bit flat.
0: Would you find good Hollywood directors and producers to be imaginative?
1: Well, you know, Pete Docter is the chief creative officer at Pixar Animation Studios, and he has made a lot of our favorite films, including Up and Inside Out, Toy Story, Soul, you know, a lot of these things. And he's been involved in every film there. And I was lucky enough to meet him they had me weigh in on the film Soul when he was making it, asking me, "What do you think might happen if somebody's consciousness was separated from their body? Like, what if you had your consciousness, but it wasn't there with you on Earth? How might you be able to connect with it?" And we talked about how it probably would be in the realm of imagination. And now all these years later, Pete was kind enough to write the foreword for my book. And he says that, you know, when he was a kid, he was taken to these classical music concerts and he was bored out of his skull. And so he would grab the programs and start doodling all over them. And this is what led to him wanting to be an animator. And so he says he doesn't think there's enough boredom in kids' lives nowadays. You know, we're all locked onto the TV or the screens or the video games or the computers. And all of these things are powerful tools that open up our imagination in some ways. But in other ways, it puts us into kind of a never being bored state. So, you know, I remember my brother and I, when I was a kid, you know, we would come home from school, we'd go out and play for 3 hours. And sometimes we were playing with a stick and a hill of dirt. And somehow that became castles and dragons and all kinds of stuff. So I hope that we can maybe reintroduce a sort of productive boredom or a virtuous mind wandering back into our lives.
0: Cassie, could sometimes imagination get carried away too far?
1: Absolutely. I mean, I am a psychologist and I do see patients, and I see a lot of patients who are suffering quite a lot with all of the things they imagine. Sometimes they're suffering from very, very real things that have happened to them, but often they pile on top of those real things that have happened, the real challenges they've faced, with a lot of storytelling about what it means and how it might happen again and how that means you can't trust anybody anymore. How it means that they have made a ton of bad decisions, they have a lot of regret and remorse. Or there's people who get into imaginative mindsets and they don't realize that it's imagination. They think it's real. And when people are stuck, and we all have the capacity to get lost, we really do. I've had periods in my life where I felt like I was telling myself a story that I believed 100% until I finally woke up and said, that's not even true. Like, why am I believing that? And of course, that's the goal of a lot of psychotherapy and transformational work, is to check into those stories you're telling yourself and discover, have I made some of those up, or did people tell me those were true, but I never tested it for myself?
0: I was going to say, at what point does imagination go too far?
1: Yeah, well, I mean, you can imagine that almost every powerfully positive social movement was started by one or a few people saying, I know how this could be better. I have a vision. And I like to say that Dr. Martin Luther King Jr., you know, when he gave the I Have a Dream speech, he was sharing his imagination of what the future could be like. And he captured the public's imagination. And that's how we moved forward. But there's also been terrible social movements. There have been mass hysterias that everybody got together and decided that something that was a maladaptive, imaginative story was the truth, and sent people to a very dark place. So when I say use your imagination more, I don't mean live in the world of imagination all the time. What I mean is know what the world of imagination is, skillfully enter it from time to time, create the conditions in your life under which imagination can arise, but also know that you're imagining, and then find ways that you can bring some of that gold back to this world to make things that will help you and other people.
0: That's dramatic. When we went to the moon, was it imagination or science or both?
1: Both. And I think I honestly think most things in life are better with both. I mean, there are some things that you want to rely almost completely on science for. If I have a brain surgeon, boy, do I want him to use science when he's doing that. There are some things that imagination is the best for, you know, they're being able to see new possibilities that right now, nobody in your company or your family or even in yourself, you can see, or inventing something new. But the very best is navigating between physical, material reality and then the imaginal realm, and the place that holds all kinds of information that we don't typically tap into, and to allow those two to work together to solve problems or to move you forward in your life.
0: Cassie, you have a website as well. Can people get in more information through that?
1: Absolutely. CassandraVeaton.com. It's easy to find. And I hope that you'll all head out and look up the book, look at the Arthur C. Clarke Center for Human Imagination, and take the Imagination Survey. And we've got an Imagination Summit coming up starting August 11th. That's free. And so you can find out more information about that on my website, too.
0: And what does an Imagination Summit do?
1: So this is 5 days of some of my favorite scientists, scholars, speakers, and thinkers on the science of imagination and the practice of imagination in healthcare and business and entrepreneurial endeavors. And so you'll be able to listen to all these speakers for 5 days in celebration of the book coming out. But even more, we're kind of starting a movement to try to reintroduce imagination into people's everyday lives. And boy, does the world need new thinking right now. So I can't think of anything more important.
0: That is fantastic. And you've been doing this how many years now?
1: Well, I've been in the consciousness domain for about 30 years now.
0: That long?
1: Well, yeah. I guess about 25. You know, I went to the California Institute of Integral Studies, where I was went to grad school, and a lot of people haven't heard of it, but I went because it was a graduate school that was focused on meditation, shamanism, Eastern philosophy, indigenous ways of knowing, and conventional scientific and theoretical psychology from Western thinkers. And that's really driven my whole life. Same with the Institute of Noetic Sciences, bringing together the noetic inner knowing with the powerful tools of rigorous science to see if we can delve more deeply into the human condition and find ways to transform people's consciousness so that they can imagine new and better futures.
0: What did our friend Edgar Mitchell say about your work?
1: Edgar loves this. I mean, we are actually, the way I met Pete Docter at Pixar was Lauren Carpenter was the co-founder of Pixar Animation Studios and a two-time Oscar winner. When he retired, he came to the Institute of Noetic Sciences because he said, from now on, I just want to study consciousness. I think it's the most important thing in the world. So one of the things that he and I and Claudia Wells and other folks did was develop a virtual reality experience that mimics Edgar Mitchell's experience coming back to the Earth from his moonwalk. And so you can go to the VR online store Steam. It's free. Edgar Mitchell virtual reality experience. And you can wake up on the moon, get in the capsule, and come back to Earth with Edgar Mitchell narrating your journey.
0: All right, we're going to come back in a moment with Cassandra Beaton and take phone calls as we talk about imagination.
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1: 65 degrees. We will turn the humidity down today. Highs will be in the lower 80s. I'm Chris Conley, WSAU News. The Stevens Point man's been formally charged with homicide in connection with the death of Jeanette Pinka at her home last week. Let's get that story from reporter Mike Leishner.
2: Lyndon Hood was formally charged on Monday, about 1 week after the 57-year-old was found dead from stab wounds in a rural Portage County home. The 60-year-old is being held on a $1 million bond and has yet to enter a plea. Further court action is on hold while a public defender is assigned to his case. A second person arrested in connection with the incident is facing two misdemeanors. That's Jeanette's sister, Sarah, who is accused of obstructing an officer and failure to report a crime. A judge entered a not guilty plea on her behalf, and she is free on a split cash and signature bond as long as she posts $1,000 by late August. A motive for the attack remains unclear. Mike Leishner, WSAU News.
1: A Madison suburb may be the latest community to scrap its Flock license plate reading cameras.
3: The Wisconsin State Journal reports the city of Stoughton may be canceling its contract with the automated license plate reader company just a few months into a two-year contract. City officials say they have been flooded with complaints about the cameras since they were installed. The city council will vote on the possible termination Tuesday night.
4: Raymond Newport, WSAU News.
1: EAA AirVenture has logged another record-setting turnout for 2026. Here's reporter Terry Kavorak with the numbers.
5: While the final attendance numbers have yet to be released, EAA CEO and Chairman Jack Pelton says initial signs point to another record year.
6: Right now it's looking like for the show we have set another record, and close to 730,000 people were in attendance this year versus 704.
5: Already looking to AirVenture 2027, Pelton says plans call for celebrating Kids Venture's new home on the AirVenture grounds, catering to young aspiring aviators, and the 100th anniversary of Charles Lindbergh's solo transatlantic flight from New York to Paris.
1: The Wisconsin Department of Natural Resources is seeking to give out awards for excellence in recycling. Here's reporter Sean Maloney.
7: The DNR is accepting nominations for its 2026 Recycling Excellence Awards. 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Sean Maloney, WSAU News.
1: Donald Trump and Israel's Prime Minister Benjamin Netanyahu will meet today at the White House. Israel talks about what's on the agenda. Here's Fox News Radio's Trey Yanks from Tel Aviv.
8: The pair are expected to discuss the war in Iran and the next steps forward in this conflict. We know the New York Post reports that Netanyahu will share intelligence with the president about Pickaxe Mountain next to the Natanz nuclear facility. Israel's leader is in town for the memorial ceremony for the late Senator Lindsey Graham. On the issue of Iran, President Trump spoke from Air Force One on Monday, indicating the Iranians requested to meet following the 13-day U.S. bombing campaign. Now, the president appeared optimistic about the possibility of a deal, as reports indicate Oman presented a proposal to Iran that would open the Strait of Hormuz. From July 24th to the 26th, 29 vessels passed through this critical waterway, according to international shipping data.
1: The Trump administration will ask the Supreme Court to restore an executive order that restricts mail-in voting. The executive order directs the Department of Homeland Security to put together lists of verified U.S. citizens who are eligible to vote and instructs the USPS to create rules that would toughen requirements for states that allow voting by mail. Brewers shut out by the Giants 3-0. Here's the 9 News forecast with meteorologist Justin Lowe.
9: For this Tuesday, mostly sunny and less humid, a high of 83, north wind around 5. Tonight, clear and cooler, down to 59. For your Wednesday, sunny to partly cloudy. Just a slight chance we might see an isolated shower or storm toward evening, a high of 86, and the southwest wind around 5. Thursday, a mix of sun and clouds and more humid, a small chance of storms late, high 88. I'm 9 News meteorologist Justin Lowe on AM 550, FM 99.9, WSAU.
1: 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I'm Chris Conley, WSAU News.
10: This is America in the Morning from Westwood One. I'm John Trout. It's Tuesday, July 28th, 2026. Here's what's coming up on America in the Morning.
11: President Trump preaches patience for an end to the war with Iran as he says both sides are once again working on a peace deal. I'm John Stolness in Washington.
12: Saying goodbye and paying tribute to Senator Lindsey Graham. I'm Clayton Neville.
13: Florida authorities have arrested a U.S. Secret Service agent on felony charges. I'm Lisa Dwyer.
14: Former FBI Director James Comey is urging a federal judge to dismiss charges against him over a picture he posted on social media. Sagar Meghani, Washington.
15: The teenager is being held after a shooting that killed three people at the Bite of Seattle Food Festival near the Space Needle. I'm Jennifer King.
10: Those stories and more all ahead on America in the Morning. It's 7 after. President Trump says the United States is ready to resume military strikes on Iran again if talks don't go well, but that he's willing to be patient. John Stolness has the latest from Washington.
11: For the third straight night, the U.S. military did not launch attacks on Iranian targets. President Trump says, quote, good talks are taking place to resolve the war. Speaking to reporters aboard Air Force One, the president was asked if he's running out of patience with Iran.
16: I have plenty of time. Their whole shoreline is wiped out. The strait is in very good shape. And we're talking right now. You know, they wanted to talk. Their people said, please don't drop, don't shoot last night, the night before, two nights. Don't do it. You know, we're having good talks.
11: On his way to a tour of a General Motors plant in Milford, Michigan, a suburb of Detroit, the president told reporters the Strait of Hormuz was, quote, in very good shape. That's despite Iranian disruptions and attacks on tankers moving through the strait over the last 2 weeks. Trump also said Iran was desperate for the U.S. to cease military strikes.
16: Well, Iran took a beating over the last 14 days, and they asked us very nicely, please stop. Let's meet. And that's what we are right now. See what happens. If we don't make a deal, we go back to the same thing.
11: President Trump once again boasted U.S. forces have degraded Iran's military dramatically.
16: If you look at Iran now, they're 8% of what they were 4 months ago. They're 8% of what they were 4 months ago. So we'll see how this all comes out.
11: Despite that, Iran had spent much of the last 2 weeks firing missiles at U.S. assets stationed in allied states in the Middle East. Over the weekend, the Trump administration downplayed reports that the president held off on a larger offensive over concerns U.S. munitions stockpiles were dwindling. Trump said the Pentagon still has a lot of mid-level munitions at their disposal. But he also said stockpiles for some items were lower thanks to President Biden sending weapons to Ukraine.
16: For some of the more sophisticated stuff, we'd certainly like to have more. Biden gave a lot of it away.
11: Ukrainian President Volodymyr Zelensky said Monday Russia is giving Iran intel in an attempt to help them target American forces.
16: Well, we'll find out if that's true. I'll ask Putin about it. We'll find out.
11: The Associated Press reported mediators from Pakistan and Qatar have made significant progress towards getting talks between the U.S. and Iran back on track. Both sides are once again working on a peace deal. I'm John Stolness in Washington.
10: Funeral services begin today for Republican Senator Lindsey Graham, who died from a heart complication earlier this month. Correspondent Clayton Neville reports.
12: 2 days of funeral services begin today in Washington. They'll continue tomorrow in Senator Lindsey Graham's native South Carolina.
17: I think the Senate suffers as a result of this loss. We are a grimmer and a dumber place without Lindsey Graham.
12: Graham's colleagues in Congress still heavy-hearted as they publicly pay tribute to a man deemed a friend by lawmakers on both sides of the aisle.
17: He dedicated his life to this country. And I think in the end, he gave his life for this country. I think the last 2 weeks of travel over to Turkey, over to Ukraine, I think it cost him his life. So that's his lasting legacy. He dedicated his life. He gave his life to this country.
12: Graham's sister and only sibling, Darlene Graham, was recently appointed to fill out the 6 months remaining in the Senate term. She'll also run to take his seat permanently.
18: He worked harder than anyone I have ever known. And I'm not just saying that because he's my brother.
12: Darlene Graham has said she begged her brother to slow down.
18: I knew it was not going to be good. And I had already prayed and knew in my heart that one day something was going to happen. But I had a peace just knowing that if it did, that it happened with him doing what he loved. He was not going to stop.
12: Graham will be recognized with a special ceremony in the Capitol's rotunda today. After the services in Washington, the late senator will make his final journey to South Carolina. The public's invited to pay respects along a procession route around 10:45 Eastern time on Wednesday at the South Carolina State House in Columbia. Graham's casket will then be carried by a South Carolina State Guard horse-drawn military wagon, and there'll be a presentation on the north steps of the State House. An F-16 flyover is planned around 11 o'clock that morning, and a funeral service will follow. I'm Clayton Neville.
10: 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It's 12 after. Former FBI Director Comey says those seashells weren't all they were cracked up to be. When America in the Morning continues after these messages.
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0: 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A check of the nation's weather this Tuesday with AccuWeather.com meteorologist Matt Rindy.
1: A storm that brought rounds of severe weather to portions of the Great Lakes yesterday will be heading eastward for additional impacts that can stretch from New York and New England southward through the Mid-Atlantic into the Carolinas. The main concern on the northern side of the system from New York and New England southward to Pennsylvania will be the risk for flooding rainfall, where some places could quickly get 1 to 2 inches of rain and flash flooding. Rain will continue heavily tonight into Wednesday, and as much as 4 inches will fall over the area from eastern New York into western Connecticut and Massachusetts. Farther south into the Mid-Atlantic, West Virginia, Virginia, Maryland, and Delaware into the Carolinas, storms could be turned severe with damaging winds, hail, flooding downpours, and even a tornado. There will also be a few thunderstorms in Florida this afternoon, but much of the southeast will be dry. The other risk for strong to severe thunderstorms will be across portions of the central U.S., from western South Dakota into eastern Colorado, where some storms could produce damaging winds and hail. Additional thunderstorms will develop through Utah into Arizona and New Mexico. The western U.S. will once again have quieter weather with sunshine for most places and temperatures not far from the historical average, with highs in the 80s and 90s in the north and warming to well over 100 in the southwest deserts. Like yesterday, the smoke from the enormous wildfires will spread through eastern Oregon and Washington into Idaho and Montana, and haze could even spread farther east into the northern plains as well. That's the weather across America. Little Rock, Arkansas will have plenty of sunshine today with a hot afternoon and a high of 104. Heavy rain and thunderstorms will hit Syracuse, New York with a high of 75. That's the nation's weather. I'm AccuWeather.com meteorologist Matt Rindy.
0: 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A Secret Service agent sworn to protect the nation's leaders is now facing felony charges accused of taking part in violent fraternity hazing that investigators say crossed the line into criminal behavior. Lisa Dwyer has that story.
2: Florida authorities have arrested a U.S. Secret Service agent and two other men on felony charges, saying they committed brutal beatings as part of a fraternity hazing ritual. One of the defendants, 29-year-old Marquez Christopher Pinder, is an agent in the Miami field office and is now on administrative leave. Pinder and the two other defendants are charged with felony hazing, aggravated battery, and attempted manslaughter. Pinder's arrest warrant says a University of Miami graduate student and another young man required hospitalization for severe injuries after they were beaten with paddles and canes in April. I'm Lisa Dwyer.
0: Former FBI Director James Comey says a simple photo of seashells was protected political speech, not a threat. Now he's asking a judge to throw out the federal case against him. Sagar Magani has more.
3: Former FBI Director James Comey is urging a federal judge to dismiss charges against him over a picture he posted on social media of seashells arranged on a beach. The photo showed shells arranged to read 8647.
4: 86, you know what 86, it's a mob term. For kill him.
3: And the Trump administration charged Comey with threatening to take the 47th president's life. Comey says the photo was not a call to violence, but rather protected political speech. It's the second federal case against the ex-FBI chief in months, part of a Trump Justice Department retribution campaign against people the president does not like. Sagar Magani, Washington.
0: It's 18 after. Artificial intelligence drives down stocks on Wall Street. Business news is next when America in the Morning continues after these messages.
5: My whole identity had been wrapped up in being a soldier. 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
0: Welcome back. You're with America in the Morning. It's 20 after. Wall Street struggled to find direction on Monday as investors weighed encouraging news overseas against growing concerns about artificial intelligence. Stocks drifted through a mixed trading session while crude oil prices fell after tensions in the Middle East appeared to ease, calming fears of supply disruptions. But enthusiasm was tempered as AI-related stocks came under renewed pressure, pulling on the broader market and leaving major indices with little momentum by the close. Bell. Seth Soutell has more from Wall Street.
14: I'm Seth Soutell, and this is the AP Markets Report. Stocks drifted to a mixed close on Wall Street, and oil prices fell after the U.S. and Iran paused their attacks. The S&P 500 ended barely changed Monday. The index is coming off two straight weekly losses. The Dow rose 262 points. That's about 0.5%. The NASDAQ composite fell 0.2%. The NASDAQ was weighed down by a 5% drop in the AI chip giant NVIDIA. After shooting as high as $102 a barrel last week, Brent crude fell 6.3% to settle at $85 a barrel. Treasury yields moved lower in the bond market. The yield on the 10-year Treasury fell to 4.65%. Seth Soutell, New York.
0: The U.S. national debt is climbing and shows no signs of slowing down in 2026. The federal government's debt is growing faster than the economy. In April, the government's debt held by the public reached $31.3 trillion, roughly equal to the size of the U.S. economy. Growing federal debt is a long-standing escalating issue that'll have lasting consequences. According to the Government Accounting Agency, changing tax and spending policy, adopting a debt target, and addressing financial goals in the Social Security and Medicare trust funds are all steps toward reducing the national debt. Shifting gears, a Georgia school shooter had a chaotic childhood and was fixated on mass killings, that according to a psychologist. Correspondent Ed Donahue has been following the case of a hearing in Georgia surrounding a school shooting case.
15: A psychologist testified a teenager who killed two students and two teachers in a shooting at Appalachie High School in Georgia had a chaotic, lonely upbringing. Colt Gray pleaded guilty to 55 counts, including murder, in the 2024 shooting. Forensic psychologist Kevin Richards evaluated Gray after the shooting. He described the now 16-year-old as an odd kid and described his upbringing as chaotic, noting the family had financial problems and moved around a lot, so he wasn't enrolled in school for long stretches. Gray was described as paranoid. He feared teachers were plotting against him and people in public were whispering about him. Richards also said Gray's parents used drugs and fought a lot, and he had a lonely and neglected childhood. Colt Gray is expected to be sentenced to life in prison. I'm Ed Donahue.
0: It's 24 after. When we return on America in the Morning, social media influencers on standby to be deported to the UK after these messages.
16: Hey, this is Lauren, and a little thing I love about the hash brown scramble burrito is that it's going to add the protein that you need, the eggs with those crispy nuggets. It's the ultimate combo.
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0: It's 26 after. Welcome back. You're with America in the Morning. Police say a 15-year-old is under arrest after a shooting at a crowded Seattle food festival near the Space Needle left three people dead. Investigators are now piecing together what sparked the deadly violence. Jennifer King reports.
22: Seattle Mayor Katie Wilson says a teenager is being held after a shooting that killed three people at the Bite

0: Well, for Andrew and Tristan Tate is about to enter a new phase as prosecutors and defense attorneys prepare for a fight over sending the brothers to the UK. With more, here's Charles de Ledesma.
1: Attorneys for social media influencers Andrew and Tristan Tate will meet with federal prosecutors in Miami to work out a schedule for the potentially months-long process of fighting extradition to the UK, where the brothers are accused of rape and sex trafficking. A date for a bond hearing and other legal details will likely be set Monday. The Tates are being held in federal detention across the street from the courthouse. They aren't required to attend Monday's conference, and their attorneys say they're not planning to be there. The brothers have consistently denied allegations of abuse and human trafficking, claiming their violent and misogynistic statements have been taken out of context. I'm Charles de Ledesma.
0: America in the Morning for Tuesday, July 28th, 2026 is produced by Tom Cusick. I'm John Trout. This is Westwood One.
2: Under sunny skies, less humid today, highs in the low 80s, it's 65 at 5:30. I'm Chris Conley, WSAU News. Madison police are not required to wear body cams. That will be a key point in a fatal shooting investigation from last week. Mayor Satya Rhodes Conway says that that funding had been requested in previous city budgets. She says she will request it again in the upcoming budget.
3: Chief and the police department have requested in their budget submittal that the city budget include body-worn cameras in the future, and my executive budget is not public yet, but I can tell you that when it becomes public, it will include a body-worn camera program for the city of Madison.
2: 38-year-old Corey Ruiz was shot and killed by a Madison police officer during an altercation last week. The State Department of Justice is investigating. A tornado tore through Menasha yesterday. It leveled some buildings, it knocked over cars, and ripped down trees. The National Weather Service says it touched down around noon. National Weather Service survey teams are headed to the area to assess damage. A Stevens Point man has been charged with homicide in connection with the death of Jeanette Pinka, who was found dead in her home last week. Here's more from reporter Mike Leishner.
4: 60-year-old Lyndon Hood is accused of stabbing Pientka last Tuesday in her rural Portage County home. On Monday, a judge formally charged him, though he's still waiting for a public defender, meaning further court action is on hold and he has not entered a plea to the charge. A motive for the attack remains unclear.
2: The Wausau Police Department will soon begin an internal review process for a new deputy chief. Todd Batten has announced that he will retire in January. Police and Fire Commission President Kathy Strasser.
5: And our plan is to follow this process and have it completed before the end of 2026.
2: Chief Matthew Barnes says Batten has, quote, a long and distinguished career serving Wausau with integrity and professionalism. Benjamin Netanyahu meets with Donald Trump today.
6: Netanyahu's visit to the White House is his first since the conflict in Iran began in late February. A statement from the prime minister's office said the two leaders will discuss strengthening the alliance in order to win the war, as well as, quote, the defining issues of our time. There has been some tension between Trump and Netanyahu, with the president calling him crazy at the G7 meeting in France.
2: That's Fox News Radio's Grinnell Scott. Brewers lost to the Giants 3-0. Now the 9 News forecast with meteorologist Justin Lowe.
7: Plenty of blue skies developing for today. Will be less humid, so very nice summer day on the way with highs in the low 80s, a north wind around 5. Tonight clear and cooler, down to 59 with calm winds. For your Wednesday, Sunday to partly cloudy, a slight chance of an isolated shower or storm toward evening, high 86, southwest wind around 5. I'm 9 News meteorologist Justin Lowe on AM 550, FM 99.9, WSAU.
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0: This is America in the Morning from Westwood One. Good morning, I'm John Trout. Coming up this half hour.
8: A busy day for President Trump as he meets with Ukrainian President Volodymyr Zelensky and Israeli Prime Minister Benjamin Netanyahu at the White House today. I'm John Stolness in Washington.
9: President Trump touting his tariffs at a GM plant in Michigan. I'm Clayton Neville.
10: President Trump is demanding the Senate skip its August break. Sagar Meghani, Washington.
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0: Mitch McConnell released an update on his health. Ed Donahue, Washington.
1: The Fish flipped the script on the Phillies. I'm Robert Workman.
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12: Weather to portions of the Great Lakes into the Ohio Valley yesterday will be spreading eastward for additional significant weather that could stretch from New York and New England southward to the Mid-Atlantic and to the Carolinas. The main concern on the northern side of the system from New York and New England southward to Pennsylvania will be the risk for flooding rainfall, where there could be some places getting 1 to 2 inches of rainfall in a quick period of time, leading to flash flooding. And that rain could continue heavily tonight into Wednesday, with as much as 4 inches falling over parts of eastern New York and western Connecticut and Massachusetts. Farther south into the Mid-Atlantic, West Virginia, Virginia, Maryland, and Delaware, into the Carolinas, storms could be severe with damaging winds, hail, flooding downpours, and even a tornado. There will also be thunderstorms in Florida this afternoon, but the southeast will be mostly dry. Another risk for stronger storms will also develop in parts of the central U.S. from western South Dakota into northeast Colorado. That's the nation's weather. I'm AccuWeather.com meteorologist Matt Rindy.
2: 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I'm John Trout. President Trump's dance card quite full today with two very important meetings. With two high-profile heads of state coming to the White House, Ukrainian President Volodymyr Zelensky and Israeli Prime Minister Benjamin Netanyahu. With more on the state visits, here's John Stolness in Washington.
13: Both Zelensky and Netanyahu are in Washington to attend funeral services for recently deceased Republican Senator Lindsey Graham. Zelensky will be first up later this morning for his third visit to the White House with President Trump and 7th visit overall. The two leaders will discuss new peace proposals for ending the war between Russia and Ukraine. In his first visit in February of 2025, Zelensky had a now infamously tense meeting with President Trump in the Oval Office. But in an interview last week with conservative blogger and close Trump ally Laura Loomer, Zelensky says a brief one-on-one meeting with Trump while the two were in Rome in April of last year changed their dynamic for the better.
9: Let it be between two of us, but it was very good. We come down and it was very good. I'm so happy because a lot of lives depends on such relations and dialogue.
13: Following the meeting with Zelensky, President Trump will meet with Netanyahu, where the future of the war with Iran will take center stage. On board Air Force One Monday, Trump was asked about the partnership between the two.
14: Are you on the same page on Iran, you and Prime Minister Netanyahu?
15: Pretty close. We have a little difference, but pretty close, yeah.
13: In an interview on Fox News Sunday, Netanyahu was asked what it will take for the war with Iran to stop.
16: I think when this regime is either toppled or it's sufficiently weakened that it knows it has to end its nuclear program and has to change its course. That's really what President Trump is trying to achieve, and I back his fully. His efforts to do so.
13: Netanyahu has publicly disagreed with Trump on his decision to sell F-35s to Turkey, a move Trump defends despite Netanyahu's objections.
15: Nobody tells me what we should be selling and not. Turkey's been a tremendous ally.
13: Netanyahu's visit also puts a spotlight on New York Mayor Zoran Mamdani, who last week released a video calling on the federal government to arrest Netanyahu while he's in the United States for war crimes against Palestinians in Gaza. Netanyahu responded on Fox News.
16: He's fomenting hate. He's supposed to be the mayor of all New Yorkers, Jews, Christians, Muslims, everyone.
13: Mamdani's statement has no force of law, and he said he's trying to protect all New Yorkers.
14: I'm not interested in getting into a back and forth with Prime Minister Netanyahu. What I will say is that here in New York City, one of my top priorities is keeping Jewish New Yorkers safe.
13: Netanyahu says despite Mamdani's statements, he still plans on visiting New York this week to attend the United Nations General Assembly. John Stolness, Washington.
2: President Trump defended his recently announced tariffs while visiting a General Motors plant in Michigan yesterday. Correspondent Clayton Neville reports.
17: The U.S. is promising a planned increase to 50% on some Canadian goods, including automobiles, in August. Canada's responded with 25% tariffs on U.S. vehicles. In the wake of those announcements and months ahead of the midterm elections in America, President Trump visited a GM plant in Oakland, Michigan this week. He touted his tariffs and recent successes that he says the automaker has had.
18: They've come a long way. It's amazing what tariffs will do for General Motors and what the election has done. They're doing great. General Motors is doing fantastically, the best year they've ever had.
17: Some critics of the president's tariffs point to low employment rates in Michigan and claim the auto industry is struggling there. Last year, vehicle production fell in all three North American countries. Canada saw the biggest drop at 5.4%.
18: In 2026, GM increased truck and SUV production by 20%. And in the past 2 years, the company has invested $9 billion in bringing factories home to the USA. They're coming back home because, frankly, when they build here, there's no tariff.
17: The White House offering evidence of economic growth by pointing to GM's $6 million investment in U.S. manufacturing, as well as smaller investments by Ford, Stellantis, and Detroit Diesel.
18: My policy is simple. If you make your truck or your car in a foreign country, you have to pay for the privilege of sending it into our market and making a lot of money. But if you build in a factory in Michigan or someplace in our country and make your automobiles or trucks right here in America, you pay zero tax and zero tariff. 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There are no tariffs.
17: The president's visit to Michigan coincided with the opening of the new Gordie Howe International Bridge. It spans between Detroit and Windsor, Ontario. Those cities, the auto manufacturing capitals of the U.S. and Canada, respectively. I'm Clayton Neville.
2: The Trump administration is asking the U.S. Supreme Court to let a controversial executive order on mail-in voting take effect before the midterm elections, even as multiple legal challenges continue to work their way through the courts. Lisa Dwyer reports.
19: The Trump administration has asked the Supreme Court to allow, for now, an executive order targeting mail-in voting following an appeals court decision that blocked the order in nearly half the country. Trump's order, issued in March, directs the creation of a federal list of eligible voters for mail ballots. Democratic officials from 23 states and the District of Columbia sued, arguing that election rules are set by states and Congress, not the president. A Massachusetts judge blocked Trump's order for those states, and an appeals court upheld that ruling. The Justice Department is asking the Supreme Court to allow the proposed changes to move ahead while lawsuits play out. I'm Lisa Dwyer.
2: Now 15 till. Coming up on America in the Morning, President Trump demanding the Senate cancel its August break. That and more after these messages.
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2: Welcome back. You're with America in the Morning. I'm John Trout. Former Senate Republican leader Mitch McConnell says he'll remain in rehab and miss one of Kentucky's most important annual political events. The longtime senator has been recovering from health problems and has made fewer public appearances in recent months. His absence likely to renew questions about his condition, his ability to serve, and what role he may play in the Senate going forward. Ed Donahue has more.
24: The Office of Kentucky Republican Senator Mitch McConnell released an update on his health. The update includes a statement from the Congressional Office of the Attending Physician stating 84-year-old Senator McConnell has not yet been medically cleared to leave a rehabilitation facility where he's undergoing physical therapy. It means he will miss the annual Fancy Farm Picnic, which features speeches from politicians throughout Kentucky who are running for office. McConnell is not running for re-election. He was admitted to a hospital last month and revealed weeks later that it was because of a fall. The attending physician's report also says McConnell's bout with childhood polio continues to be a significant factor in his mobility. Ed Donahue, Washington.
2: President Trump is calling on the Senate to cancel its August recess and remain in Washington until lawmakers approve a strict voter identification bill. Trump says the legislation is needed to protect the integrity of future elections. Democrats and voting rights groups argue the proposal could make it more difficult for some Americans to cast ballots, setting up another major partisan fight over election rules. Sagar Magani has more.
25: President Trump is demanding the Senate skip its August break until it passes a strict proof of citizenship voting bill.
0: They shouldn't leave town. I'm not going to stop them from doing it, but they should get the SAVE Act done.
25: It's the latest part of the president's months-long pressure campaign to pass the bill before the November midterms. He's recently been targeting the Senate's top Republican.
0: I have a good relationship with John Thune. He's just got to get his job done.
25: Thune's problem? The GOP doesn't have the votes to pass the bill or scrap the filibuster, another presidential demand. The Senate is set to begin its recess a week from Friday, a pivotal stretch for midterm campaigning as the GOP tries to hold a slim majority. Sagar Magani, Washington.
2: The son of an assistant coach for the Kansas City Chiefs is facing charges accused of shooting his own mother. Correspondent Jennifer King reports.
1: Authorities in Loudoun County, Virginia, have arrested 27-year-old Elijah Zion Bienemy, the son of NFL Chiefs offensive coordinator Eric Bienemy, in the alleged shooting of his own mother. Deputies responding in Ashburn late Sunday found 57-year-old Amia Bienemy alive but with multiple gunshot wounds. She's hospitalized in stable condition.
3: Our hearts go out to Eric Bienemy and his family.
1: Kansas City coach Andy Reid spoke with reporters.
3: She's a saint. You know, we all know that. The people that know her, one of God's good blessings right there now. Really special person. So, but things happen. You know, things happen and you got to work through it.
1: Elijah faces charges including malicious wounding and use of a firearm in a felony. I'm Jennifer King.
2: FIFA president Gianni Infantino is pushing back after months of criticism surrounding the Club World Cup and preparations for the next World Cup. Infantino says some critics are spreading hate, misinformation, and false rumors about the organization. His comments after concerns involving scheduling, player safety, ticket prices, and tournament operations as FIFA tries to defend its handling of international soccer's biggest events. With more on the story, here's Marcela Sanchez.
4: FIFA's president Gianni Infantino has attacked perceived critics 1 week after the World Cup, accusing them of spreading hate and false rumors about the tournament. In a 15-page statement posted on his Instagram and on FIFA's website, Infantino praised FIFA for delivering what he called the best show in the world, saying he was sorry for those who missed it all because they were so consumed by hate and criticism. FIFA and Infantino faced criticism during the World Cup over several decisions, including a Somali referee and fans being denied entry to the U.S., allegations of political influence by President Trump, and letting Falarim Balogun avoid a ban for a red card. Infantino signed off his statement with the words, "Much love to all." I'm Marcela Sanchez.
2: Funeral services for the late U.S. Senator Lindsey Graham are being held across 2 days, today and tomorrow, featuring a capital ceremony and an invite-only service at the Washington National Cathedral in D.C., followed by public processions and a service in South Carolina. Today, that arrival ceremony with an armed forces body bearer team will find the late senator lying in the rotunda with the funeral service later today at 2 p.m. Eastern. A public procession starts at 10:45 in South Carolina. That's tomorrow, where a public funeral service at the First Baptist Church of Columbia on a first-come, first-served basis will be followed by a private family burial in Pickens County. Meantime, interim Senator Darlene Graham, the late senator's sister, has emerged as the frontrunner in South Carolina's Republican Senate primary. However, a close race suggests the August 11th special primary is likely headed to an August 25th runoff. Shifting gears, the University of North Carolina has placed football general manager Michael Lombardi on paid administrative leave, but school officials have offered new details about that decision. Lombardi was brought in to help oversee the program's roster and personnel operations. His sudden removal is raising questions about what prompted the move and whether it could affect preparations for the upcoming college football season.
5: North Carolina football general manager Mike Lombardi has been placed on administrative leave. The school has not provided any details as to why. Lombardi joined North Carolina football coach Bill Belichick in making the move from the NFL to college when the school hired Belichick in December 2024. A few months later, Lombardi said the goal was to run the North Carolina program similar to an NFL team, saying the Tar Heels consider themselves the 33rd NFL team. North Carolina went just 4-8 in Belichick's first season. The Tar Heels open his second season against TCU in Dublin, Ireland on August 29th. I'm Mike Hempen.
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6: Baseball Monday, the Marlins snapped their franchise record 12-game losing streak, beating the Phillies 8-7 in their own inimitable fashion. Miami blew an early three-run lead, but scored three times in the bottom of the ninth. Griffin Conine with the walk-off RBI knock for their first win since before the All-Star break. Mets blew up on a close game late and blasted the Braves 14-3. Marcus Semien's two-run homer in the sixth inning broke a three-all tie. Then Tyrone Taylor sparked a four-run seventh with a three-run shot, and Francisco Lindor capped a five-run eighth with another three-run banger, his second dinger of the night. Yankees whipped the White Sox 9-5. Catcher Ally Sanchez put it on ice with a three-run tater in the eighth, the first long ball of his career. Well done, Meat. Orioles tamed the Tigers 8-5. Jackson Holliday had four hits. His mate smacked three jacks. Jock Peterson hit two of the Rangers' four home runs as they sank the Mariners 7-3. Blue Jays shaded the Nationals 3-2. Max Scherzer started for Toronto in D.C., coming back from the injured list on his 42nd birthday and in his old stomping grounds where he helped Washington win the 2019 World Series. Also, the Pirates snipped the Diamondbacks 3-2 in 10 innings on Brandon Lau's game-ending hit. The Guardians and Reds were rained out. They'll try and get in a day-night doubleheader today. The trade deadline is next Monday. The NFL preseason, just a little over a week away. The Cardinals and the Panthers will play in the Hall of Fame game next Thursday, and the first full week of the preseason begins August 13th. That's Tuesday Sports.
2: Thank you, sir. It's 7 till. When we return on America in the Morning, Savannah Guthrie with a heartfelt appeal after these messages.
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12: I'm Rusty Halverson. Here's what's happening in agriculture. USDA has announced that southern cattle ports from Mexico to the U.S. will begin reopening August 24th if Mexico adheres to USDA's joint action plan. The opening will start at the Douglas, Arizona port of entry, followed by steps to open ports of entry at Santa Teresa, New Mexico, and Columbus, New Mexico. The ports have been closed since May of last year due to New World screwworm within 370 miles of the border. As New World screwworm continues to pose a threat in the southern U.S., the Foundation for Food and Agriculture Research, Kansas State University, North American Deer Farmers Association, American Sheep Industry Association, and the National Cattlemen's Beef Association are investing over $260,000 in a Rapid Outcomes from Agricultural Research grant to identify the livestock, wildlife, and management practices most vulnerable to a New World screwworm infestation. The project will provide producers and animal health officials with evidence-based tools to prioritize surveillance, producer preparedness, and improve response efforts in the U.S. The American sheep industry is welcoming a recommendation from the Office of the U.S. Trade Representative for the U.S. International Trade Commission to launch a formal safeguard investigation into lamb imports. American Sheep Industry Association Executive Director Michael Mishner says imported lamb has caused significant damage to producers.
9: The damage has been substantial. I've toured our lamb processing plants here in Denver, Superior Farms, and out in Pennsylvania, Marcho Farms. Their ability to procure the lamb they need, domestic lamb they need to keep their operations going, has dropped drastically.
12: The recommendation follows a formal safeguard petition filed by the ASA in October of last year on behalf of its state associations and more than 100,000 sheep farms and ranches across the country.
9: So we've submitted both public and confidential industry data documenting the financial harm. And just for your listeners, we're not trying to stop imports. There were imports before the surge in 2020. There'll be imports after this case is over. This is about determining whether the import surge has caused serious injury and whether temporary safeguards are needed to restore fair competition.
12: The ITC will hold a hearing in October with a vote in November determining injury.
9: Then on December 1st, they're going to have a remedy hearing to determine what's the best way to give remedy to our domestic industry. Is it tariffs? Is it quotas? Is it tariff rate quotas? And then their final determination is due by January 11th.
12: Mike Mishner of the American Sheep Industry Association.
13: Now, a look at Tuesday morning ag prices. Corn is at $4.54, soybeans $12.05, live cattle $2.25, feeder cattle $3.38. Class 3 milk for July is lower to $15.78, and for August also down to $16.73. I'm Chris Conley in the WSAU newsroom. One of the suspects in the death of a 40-year-old woman in her home last week has formally been charged with murder. Madison police may soon be required to wear body cams in the wake of a fatal shooting last week. And the Brewers, 3-0 losers. Late night baseball on the West Coast to the Giants. The Brewers managed to win. Now the 9 News forecast. Less humid today. Skies will be mostly sunny. High temperatures will be in the lower 80s. All the details are coming up in just a moment on the WSAU Wisconsin Morning News at 6 on WSAU.
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19: Good morning at our Wausau Broadcast Center. It's 65, less humid, highs in the low to mid-80s today. I'm Chris Conley, WSAU News. Tornado damage reported in Menasha and Appleton. The National Weather Service says around noon yesterday, a tornado touched down in Menasha. There's video on social media that shows damage to some buildings, trees toppled, power lines down, and some cars overturned. There's also damage in Appleton, where Mayor Jake Woodruff says a tornado hit there around noon yesterday.
20: Residents are advised to avoid unnecessary travel if at all possible. There are many roads, not only in Appleton, but in neighboring communities that are currently closed or impassable as a result of storm damage.
19: And there are many electric customers that are still without power. They say treat downed power lines as if they are live and active. A Stevens Point man's been formally charged with homicide in the death of Jeanette Pinka. Lyndon Hood appeared in court yesterday. He's accused of stabbing Jeanette Pinka on July 21st. The 57-year-old was found dead in her home in the town of Carson. A dispatcher received a report of someone suffering serious traumatic injuries. The 60-year-old has not yet entered a plea. Sarah Pinka, who was also arrested in connection with Jeanette's death, for now is charged with two misdemeanors, including failure to report a crime and resisting or obstructing an officer. A Wausau woman has entered a not guilty plea to a seventh OWI. Emily McCauley was in Marathon County Court yesterday. She waived the reading of the criminal complaint and entered the plea. The 47-year-old accused of driving while under the influence after an incident outside a downtown Wausau Quick Trip this summer. She's accused of double parking outside the store. When she got out of the vehicle, she showed signs of impairment. She was also said to be confused, disoriented, and stumbling. She blew a 0.0 on a breathalyzer, but officers said based on the physical evidence, there was enough to suggest that she had been driving under the influence of drugs. Officers booked her into the Marathon County Jail on the OWI count. What started as an automatic crash detection near Wausau West High School ended with an OWI arrest. It's from the weekend involving Wausau PD. Officers say they went to the crash site at Stevens Drive around 6 a.m. Saturday. They found a vehicle that had crashed into a tree, and officers say there was an open container of alcohol in the console. The driver was arrested for a first offense OWI, according to a Facebook post, and driving without insurance. Police say that they were called to the scene based on an iPhone crash detection alert. Officers say that if or a celebration catches up with you, you need to use a taxi, rideshare, or call friends and family. The Packers say they will not be selling the naming rights to Lambeau Field. You'll hear more about that from the team's annual meeting next.
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19: It is 6:04 at WSAU. The Packers organization saw a 4.7% increase in total revenue and more than a 50% profit. The Packers' total revenue for 2026 was $753 million. President and CEO Ed Policy says they may sell naming rights to things like locations in Titletown or their practice facility. He says the Lambeau Field naming rights are not up for sale.
0: So we did rename the title town field Amplify Health Field recently, but we would also look at other very significant components of our campus, including potentially looking at our practice facility.
19: He says the team is also looking into other ways to generate revenue, like concerts or more college football games. President Trump is expressing some optimism about domestic efforts in the war with Iran, about diplomatic efforts. Speaking on Air Force One, Trump says he has a lot of patience and time for reaching a deal with Iran. He also told reporters if the U.S. and Iran can't make a deal, quote, we're going back to what we've been doing. U.S. diplomats sought some time to give peace talks some space on Friday that brought to a halt 2 weeks of consecutive military strikes. Two more people have been executed in Iran for taking part in January's anti-government protests.
1: Abul Fazi Sepahi Bajani and Amir Hussein Safari Hossein Abadi were charged with taking part in the killing of security force members. The pair are the latest in a surge of executions linked to huge anti-regime protests that swept Iran at the start of the year. In June alone, 109 people, including three women, were put to death, most on charges related to political unrest. United Nations experts have condemned a recent hearing in which 12 young men all received a death sentence. Courtroom proceedings were closed, and there have been reports of ill treatment and a lack of access to legal counsel. Jonathan Savage, Fox News.
19: Now the 9 News forecast for central Wisconsin. More moderate weather today. The humidity will be down. Here's meteorologist Justin Lowe.
3: For this Tuesday, mostly sunny and less humid, a high of 83, north wind around 5. Tonight, clear and cooler, down to 59. For your Wednesday, sunny to partly cloudy, just a slight chance you might see an isolated shower or storm toward evening, a high of 86 and a southwest wind around 5. Thursday, a mix of sun and clouds and more humid, a small chance of storms late, high 88. I'm 9 News meteorologist Justin Lowe on AM 550, FM 99.9, WSAU.
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19: Brewers bats were quiet to open a trip to the West Coast yesterday. They managed only three hits and were shut out by the Giants 3-0. Brewers also had a long night of travel getting into San Francisco. Manager Pat Murphy says that's no excuse. Brewers lost the game in the standings to the Cubs, who were winners over the Cardinals. Brewers lead the NL Central by 6. The Wausau Woodchucks are now 2 games behind in the standings in the Northwoods League. They lost ground falling to Wisconsin Rapids 18-17. Lakeshore now has a 2-game lead. The Packers placed several players on injured reserve yesterday. As expected, tight ends Tucker Kraft and Luke Musgrave. Also on the list, guard Andrew Banks, defensive lineman Javon Hargrave, and cornerback Camille Hatton. Running back Chris Books was also put on the non-football injury list. Green Bay's rookies reported for preseason camp yesterday. Veterans will be in today, and the team's first scheduled workout is coming up on Wednesday. That's sports on WSAU. Now, the WSAU real-time market ticker futures are pointing higher. The Dow was up 262 yesterday to 52,210. Overnight, Asian markets were mixed. Japan's Nikkei was down. Hong Kong's Hang Seng was up. And crude oil is slightly lower, falling from $83 now to $81 a barrel. At our Wausau Broadcast Center, we have cloud cover, and it's 63. I'm Chris Conley on Central Wisconsin's only local news station, WSAU.
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19: A crazy topic. Are we running out of music? Are we running out of good names for musical acts? Hi there, I'm Chris Conley. Welcome to the Tuesday edition of the WSAU Wisconsin Morning News. So many of the things that we are going to talk about on the program are pre-planned from the day before. One of the last things that I'm working on before I leave the broadcast center is what topics will we schedule, will I slot in for the following day's program. That's why we now have the Chris Conley Substack. I usually keep one or two segments open for things that may happen during the evening or overnight, for breaking news, things that we would want to talk about to make the show seem current. So on the Substack, you can see most, but not all of the things that I have planned for the program. One thing that we don't post on the Substack is the musical stumper, because if you could see the musical list, that would take away all the fun, wouldn't it? You would look up the songs, you would know what year those songs are from. That's what we ask you to do on the musical stumper. We take songs that were on the charts on this very day, and we ask you to, can you remember what year they're from? Sometimes we go all the way back, 60s or 70s. Sometimes we even pick songs from the 80s or 90s. But just between you and me, some of the 80s and 90s songs, particularly 90s, not all that good. So I am looking ahead to today's musical stumper. It's about a half hour away. One of the musical acts that appears on the charts on this day is Johnny H. Jazz. What kind of name is that for a musical group? I contend that many of the good names for musical groups are already taken, that it's hard to come up with a name for a musical group. So you say, well, Chris, look, I don't sing. I don't play any musical instruments. I play Spotify. Chris, if you were to have a band, what would you call it? I would have some fun with it. I would either call my band Special Guest or To Be Announced. Imagine how that would appear on some club or theater marquee. Appearing tonight, Special Guest. I would sell extra tickets, people, by just wondering who Special Guest was. And hey, Special Guest could be Chris Conley's band. Or if you were to put, say, on the marquee of Radio City Music Hall, tickets cost $60 tonight for To Be Announced. To Be Announced, it must be really, really good. Who knows? Special, To Be Announced, let your imagination run wild. And then Special, To Be Announced would be my band. You see, I had thought that almost all of the good band names were taken. But no, Special Guest and To Be Announced, I believe, are still available. By the way, I read this a long, long time ago. In fact, I think it was a segment on American Top 40, where Casey Kasem would count down the hits. The late, great Casey Kasem, the voice of a generation for radio. Casey Kasem once did a segment of part of American Top 40. It was when Prince's song, Kiss, was on the charts. It has that distinctive guitar riff. It is the exact same. I mean, it's the exact same guitar riff from James Brown's Living in America. They both made exactly the same sounds on their guitar. And Casey Kasem points out that because music has only a set number of notes and chords and scales, that it is harder and harder to win a music copyright infringement lawsuit that someone from James Brown's estate, and James Brown is the sire of many, many children, married many times and had many, many offspring. So someone might say, I got only a very thin share of the James Brown estate, and that guy Prince, he copied Dad's music. It is very difficult to win those types of lawsuits, that the courts have slowly realized that there are only so many combinations of notes and only so many combinations of scales that some music is going to sound very similar or identical, that you are more likely to win a music lawsuit over sampling, that is, taking a snippet of another song and using it in your own song, usually in the world of rap or R&B. So regardless, you can copy in the world of music and probably get away with it. If you think all of the good band names are taken, Johnny H. Jazz, we're looking at you. Try To Be Announced or Special Guest. 617 on the WSAU Wisconsin Morning News.
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19: Tuesday morning, July 28th. July went by pretty fast, didn't it? Welcome to today's edition of the WSAU Wisconsin Morning News. I'm Chris Conley. Here is a story that got very little media coverage. And you know why? Because there was a similar, more violent story in a different country. This is the radicalized Muslim jihadist who went on a stabbing spree in Paris. He stabbed three people before he was subdued by police and taken into custody. Why did this story go mostly unnoticed? Because in Germany, there was a more radicalized stabbing incident on the same day. A man who rampaged through the streets and stabbed more than 20 people near the Brandenburg Gate in Berlin. He was eventually shot and killed by police. So in other words, this radical in Paris didn't make the news because someone else was doing the same thing, but just was doing it on a bigger and broader scale. What is happening in France with their large and mostly unassimilated Muslim population is tragic to me. I remember seeing this survey a few months ago. Women in Paris were asked about whether or not the large Muslim population in their country, that again is generally unassimilated, they don't have any interest in living as Frenchmen or French women. They want to keep their culture. They want to have their own neighborhoods that are no-go zones for local police. Law enforcement, we got it here. We'll run Sharia law. Don't worry. Our imam will take care of whatever punishment is necessary for those who are outside the bounds of our societal norms. Well, they did this survey of women in Paris. And the number of women in Paris who say that they don't go home from work alone if they have to work late. That is, if they know they're going to go home at a time when the buses or trains are not crowded, they look for someone else in the office who may be going in the same direction as them. The number of women in Paris who say that they now wear headscarves is unusually high. Why? Because they know that if they don't cover their heads, they might be harassed should they find themselves, say, on a mostly empty bus or train surrounded by a large group of unassimilated Muslim males. The number of women in Paris who say, "Do you change the way you date or the way you behave if you are going out on a date?" The number of women said yes. Things like, let's say if I'm dressed for a date, that maybe I'm wearing a dress, or perhaps even a mini skirt, or something that's form-fitting, that I'm going out for a night with the girls, or I'm going out for a date. The number of women who say they cover up before they get there, that is, like wear a large coat that goes down to their knees, is overwhelmingly high. They say they don't want to be harassed by large numbers of unassimilated Muslim men. Like if they're going on a date, it may be on the weekend or it may be later at night. The number of women who say they will take a taxi or rideshare because of the large number of unassimilated Muslim males in their country, they say, yeah, that's regular behavior. And now, a knife-wielding man in Paris stabbed three people on Monday. He was eventually subdued and taken into custody. He was radicalized. He didn't make the news all that much because someone outdid him in Germany, stabbing nearly two dozen people before he was shot and killed by police. So France considers itself an enlightened society, that women have rights in France that Muslim women or women in other parts of the world simply do not have, that in more traditional countries where women are supposed to be more subservient, no, the French will tell you that we've evolved beyond that. I find it curious, who is standing up for the women of France who are slowly, voluntarily devolving on the social progress that they've made because their country has large numbers of unassimilated Muslim men, that the Muslim men believe that French women ought to conform to their standards, that a promiscuous showing of skin or curves or not having your head covered or being out late at night unescorted by quote-unquote a male relative or a family member, the unassimilated Muslim men say, "We don't want our daughters or girls or wives or women within our community seeing, oh, look how the French women live here." No, we would rather pressure the French women into conforming. And the tragedy of what's happening in France right now is that the women are giving in. So I asked the question this morning, who is standing up for the women of France? Their culture and their behavior is being changed right before their eyes because they value personal safety over those rights. When you value personal safety over your rights, believe me, your rights will disappear into the woodwork. 627 Fox News commentary, the news at 630, and a musical stumper all coming up.
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2: Everyday Americans are bombarded with the headlines that seem to tell completely different stories. One says AI is the next industrial revolution. Then AI is destroying jobs, spreading misinformation. But if you want real controversy, bring up data centers. They're needed to process high-performance computing. You can't power AI without them. Bad news for you. AI is here, and data centers are imperative. Every day, every delay, you're stopping plumbers, electricians, pipe fitters from having a job. There's no denying AI promises enormous opportunity, but it also presents some challenges. Is there a responsible way to do this? And how can the greatest country in the world maximize the benefits and put Americans back to work simultaneously? Are you really comfortable with standing by and letting the rest of the world catch up and build the very data centers that you are delaying?
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3: And good morning. Today's going to be a really nice day. We'll have sunshine working through the cloud cover now. Less humid. Temperatures will be in the lower 80s. I'm Chris Conley, WSAU News. Madison's mayor says police body cams will be a part of her next budget. Police in Madison do not wear body cams. That's going to be a major point in the shooting death of Corey Ruiz. All that investigators have to go on is phone video that was shot by bystanders. Mayor Sasha Rhodes Conway says that traffic cams had been debated in earlier city budgets.
4: It is complicated, but the last time the council voted on it, they chose not to fund a program. But I think I would be confident that there will be support on the council for this. Before we implement a full body-worn camera program, it's very important for us to have the correct policies in place.
3: The State Department of Justice is investigating the Madison PD shooting of Corey Ruiz from last week. Wausau PD will begin an internal interview process to find a new deputy chief. Todd Baton has announced that he will retire at the end of this year. Police and Fire Commission Kathy Strausser says they're beginning the process now.
5: And our plan is to follow this process and have it completed before the end of 2026.
3: Baton has had multiple jobs within the department: school resource officer, DARE officer, and patrol captain. A Stevens Point man has now been officially charged with homicide in connection with a woman's death inside her home last week.
6: Lyndon Hood was formally charged on Monday, about 1 week after the 57-year-old was found dead from stab wounds in a rural Portage County home. The 60-year-old is being held on $1 million bond and has yet to enter a plea. Further court action is on hold while a public defender is assigned to his case. A second person arrested in connection with the incident is facing two misdemeanors. That's Jeanette's sister, Sarah, who is accused of obstructing an officer and failure to report a crime. A judge entered a not guilty plea on her behalf, and she is free on a split cash and signature bond as long as she posts $1,000 by late August. A motive for the attack remains unclear. Mike Leishner, WSAU News.
3: A Portage County woman has been accused of repeatedly poisoning her ex-husband by putting eye drops into his drinks. The complaint alleges that Jessica Mees caused her ex-husband to suffer serious health problems in 2005 that led to several hospital visits. The victim told investigators the cardiologist said his symptoms didn't make any sense and that his concerns about him possibly being poisoned were dismissed. Instead, he put a camera in his kitchen and captured footage of Mees adding liquid from a small container that appeared to be consistent with an eyedrop bottle. Mees was charged on July 21st, is facing multiple charges, including aggravated battery. The back-to-school shopping season will be here soon. Are you aware of back-to-school shopping scams? You will be when we come right back.
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2: 6:33 at WSAU. Back to school shopping season is here. You're warned now about online scams that are tied to fake discount offers. Department of Ag, Trade, and Consumer Protection Administrator Michelle Reinen says scammers use social media ads for offers that appear too good to be true.
3: Online shoppers, they may be drawn to ads that promote huge discounts, but later discover that the posted ads were really there by scammers. And so we hope that consumers can work to recognize this to avoid those online back-to-school scams that are likely out there.
2: It's been 3 days since the U.S. and Iran have paused attacks on shipping in the Strait of Hormuz. Here's Fox News Radio's Steve Harrigan with more.
4: No direct attacks from Iran or the U.S. on each other. President Trump has said all options remain on the table, but for now, the president says he is giving diplomacy a chance to work.
5: No, you can't bribe them. You got to beat them, and we're beating the hell out of them. But
4: Iranian officials acknowledge that negotiations are underway, but they say they are not talking directly to the U.S., but instead are working through third-party mediators. And all is not quiet in the region. Saudi Arabia said it had to shoot down several drones coming out of Iraq. They were fired off by Iranian-backed militias inside Iraq.
2: Donald Trump was in a battleground state yesterday talking about the economy in Michigan.
6: At the General Motors Proving Grounds in Milford, Michigan, President Trump took in high-speed racing demonstrations in a tour of factory floors before making his pitch to a packed assembly plant of auto workers.
7: There are more Americans working today in the United States of America than at any time in history. How about that? That's, to me, that's a stat that's hard to beat.
6: The president also touted tariffs, including a 25% import tax on foreign cars. Polls show tariffs are not popular with voters, and President Trump's approval ratings on the economy are sliding. Jared Halpern, Fox News.
2: A circus performer is in the hospital after a daring stunt went wrong.
8: Edwin Cuervo Rangel was holding up a foam target Friday night at the circus show, part of a crossbow sharpshooting act at a county fair in Orange County, New York. Well, state police say that fellow performer Ana Daza Tavera hit him right in the neck with an arrow. He was airlifted to the hospital, where luckily the arrow was removed safely. The circus ringmaster, Benjamin Jackson, says the arrow hit a spot with mostly soft tissue. It says after the procedure, Cuervo Rangel is able to walk around and even eat. John Saucier, Fox News.
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2: It's another morning of the bridge off-ramp being closed to traffic for construction on 29 westbound to I-39 south. There are no delays there now. 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The weather is in our favor today. Here's the 9 News forecast with meteorologist Justin Lowe.
9: Plenty of blue skies developing for today. We'll be less humid, so very nice summer day on the way with highs in the low 80s, a north wind around 5. Tonight, clear and cooler, down to 59 with calm winds. For your Wednesday, Sunday to partly cloudy, a slight chance of an isolated shower or storm toward evening, high 86, southwest wind around 5. I'm 9 News meteorologist Justin Lowe on AM 550, FM 99.9, WSAU.
2: Clouds are thinning and it's 64. We'll have sports. If you weren't up late for the Brewers game, the news is not so good. And Nicole Murray joins us for a Your Money Minute when we come right back.
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2: Tuesday morning sports. Brewers managed only three hits. Tyler Mahle threw six shutout innings for the Giants. Brewers were shut out 3-0 in San Francisco. The Brewers still lead the NL Central by six games. The Cubs were winners over the Cardinals yesterday. Brewers and Giants will continue their series at 8:10 tonight on WSAU. Packers have placed several players on injured reserve, including tight ends Tucker Kraft and Luke Musgrove. That was not unexpected. Rookies reported yesterday. Packers training camp begins tomorrow. Northwoods League Baseball, the Woodchucks are now two games back in the standings. They lost to Wisconsin Rapids yesterday, 18-17. That's sports on WSAU.
12: Money now. Coca-Cola has reported its quarterly earnings and revenue that topped Wall Street estimates. For the full year, the company is now projecting comparable earnings per share growth of 9-10%. That is up from its prior forecast of 8-9%. Its shares are up 19% this year. UPS beat Wall Street expectations and raised its full-year guidance in its second quarter earnings report. The company reported revenue of $22.8 billion and adjusted earnings per share of $1.76. UPS is currently in the midst of a turnaround strategy. Microsoft is talking up its first artificial intelligence model for finding risky parts of source code. When connected with OpenAI's ChatGPT 5.4, the company says the new model can outperform Anthropic security models from a variety of companies. The model will work in project perception tools for finding and fixing vulnerabilities, which Microsoft will start testing in early August. Futures are mixed as chip makers slide. NASDAQ futures down by more than 200 points. That's your money now.
2: 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Asian markets were mixed. Japan's Nikkei was lower. Hong Kong's Hang Seng was slightly higher. Crude oil's at $81 a barrel. Clouds are starting to thin out at 63. I'm Chris Conley on Central Wisconsin's only local news station, WSAU.
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2: It's a rockin' and rollin' musical stumper. All of these songs are on the charts on this day, July 28th. Do you know what year? We start with Guns N' Roses. Here comes Sweet Child O' Mine.

All right, Def Leppard fans, and I know you're there in the audience. Def Leppard fans, stand by. One of your favorites is coming up later on the musical Stumper. These guys had a few moments. This is Poison. On the charts on this day, nothing but a good time.

see, this is a rock and rolling kind of list. Joan Jett was on the charts on this day. Remember a couple of years ago, Joan Jett was appearing on some football pregame show. She's appearing with Miley Cyrus. Joan Jett still rocks pretty hard. Miley could have taken lessons. Here's I Hate Myself for Loving You.

had already warned you that Johnny Hates Jazz was on the list for this day. The hits of July 28th, what year? This one was on the charts. It is Shattered Dreams.

I should warn you, for this rockin' musical list, the number one song on this day was a mushy ballad. Yeah, this was. Are you ready to be Rickrolled? It's Rick Astley. Certainly he had some big hits. Is he still on tour? Yes. Got a tour of Europe. He's making stops.

overcome the top five songs on this day, July 28th? Yes, here's a ballad for you. I always thought this was a good one. A lot of times I don't like the rock band ballads. I like this one. This is Cheap Trick and The Flames.

Haha, that's pretty good. A picture has just popped up on my screen of this record, Cheap Trick's The Flame. It's a promotional record given to radio stations. How do you know? Because the record labels drilled a hole through the label. It was a sign that you couldn't resell it. Back when radio stations actually played records. Yeah, it's all on a hard drive, all on a server now. Number four song on this day. I always like this one from Steve Winwood. Soup, salad, and a roll with it.

0: Def Leppard fans, and I know there are many, I promised you, at number 2 on this day.
1: Step inside, walk this way, you and me, babe. Hey, hey!
0: I think this is Def Leppard's best song, just my opinion. It's Pour Some Sugar on Me.

I've already told you the number one song was a ballad. On the top of the charts on this day, The Romantic Side of Richard Marx, Hold On to the Night. Number one on this day, July 28th.

0: summer's almost over.
1: Just when I
0: maybe we'll find out that you and I are going to the same high school. What? That's the story of Greece. Oh, those summer nights. So what year were these songs from? Ed? Mike? Jeremy? Yes, yes, yes. People text in their guesses. The hits of this day, July 28th, 1988. Congratulations if you got today's musical stumper. We'll have another one ready to go tomorrow on the WSAU Wisconsin Morning News.

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5: How do you feel about collectibles? Hi, it's Chris Conley on the WSAU Wisconsin Morning News. There are some things that are considered collectible that I don't get. Rock and roll memorabilia? I just don't get it. There were two big Beatles-related items that were auctioned off on this day from July 28th. One in 2005 and one in 2006. I think one is more interesting than the other. The guitar that Paul McCartney learned his first chords on was auctioned off in London. It brought a price of $300,000. It's a Rex acoustic guitar, and it helped Paul McCartney persuade John Lennon to let him join his band, The Quarrymen, in 1957. And then there is this bit of Beatles history. You know, a lot of songwriters carry around notebooks that when lyrics or a tune suddenly strike them. Like, I got it. I can't lose it now. Can't lose it. Can't lose it. Gotta write it down. So they carry a small notebook, which is why sometimes song lyrics are written down on napkins, on the back of those paper placemats in diners. Like, I'm waiting for my scrambled eggs and bacon to arrive, and I've got it. These are the words to that song that we've been working on. Well, a handwritten lyric sheet to the Beatles' All You Need Is Love sold at auction on this day in 2005. It sold at an auction and fetched more than $1,050,000. It's just over $1 million. Before the sale, the auctioneer said if the bidding went above $850,000, it would be twice as high as the previous price for a manual script of pop music. Again, a lot of musical lyrics. It came to me, so I wrote it down on this paper towel. Because when it comes to you, you've got to get it down in writing before it goes away. 6:59. The news at 7 is next on WSAU.
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5: 7 o'clock, increasing sunshine at our Wausau Broadcast Center. It's 63. Temperatures today are going to climb into the low and mid 80s. Very comfortable weather. I'm Chris Conley, WSAU News. The fatal shooting of a man by Madison police last week is now in the hands of state investigators. Here's reporter Bob Haig with more.
13: In a weekend update, Madison Police Chief John Patterson said he remains in close contact with the Department of Justice Division of Criminal Investigation as the investigation into the death of Corey Ruiz progresses. As of Saturday evening, there was no new information regarding the open and active investigation. Patterson said he'll continue to check in with DCI daily at a minimum and pass along any information he's able to share. DCI may also provide updates. Ruiz shot and killed in a busy Madison intersection last Wednesday as four officers attempted to take him into custody. Police said Ruiz injured an officer with a large knife. His family has retained civil rights attorney Ben Crump, who referred to the shooting as an execution during a Friday press conference. Bob Haig, WSAU News.
5: Madison police do not wear body cams. The only video evidence of what happened during the Corey Ruiz shooting is from bystanders who use their cell phones. Madison Mayor Sasha Rose Conway says the police body cam issue is going to come up in her next budget.
14: Chief and the police department have requested in their budget submittal that the city budget include body-worn cameras in the future. And my executive budget is not public yet, but I can tell you that when it becomes public, it will include a body-worn camera program for the city of Madison.
5: Wausau Police will need a new deputy chief in early 2027. Officer Todd Benton has announced that he will retire in January. The Police and Fire Commission acknowledged the decision on Monday and said they'll conduct an internal review to find his replacement. In a statement to WSAU, Police Chief Matt Barnes said Deputy Chief Benton has a long and distinguished career and has served Wausau with integrity and professionalism. Tornado damage in Appleton and Menasha. We'll head there when we come right back.
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5: It is 7:03 at WSAU. A tornado touchdown has caused damage in Menasha. The National Weather Service says it hit Monday around noon. There's video on social media that shows trees and power lines down, several homes damaged, and there's also structural damage. Menasha Police is responding to impacted areas, saying residents should stay away unless absolutely necessary. Also, tornado damage in Appleton. Their mayor, Jake Woodford, says there are also reports of injuries in his city.
23: I don't have any updates to provide for you on that front right now, but there have been some injuries reported. As of this afternoon, there have been no reported fatalities. However, that this is a fluid situation, and we'll await further updates.
5: A Stevens Point man has been charged with homicide in connection with the death of Jeanette Pinka. Here's reporter Mike Leishner with more on that.
24: 60-year-old Lyndon Hood is accused of stabbing Pientka last Tuesday in her rural Portage County home. On Monday, a judge formally charged him, though he's still waiting for a public defender, meaning further court action is on hold and he has not entered a plea to the charge. A motive for the attack remains unclear.
5: Jeanette's sister, Sarah Pientka, is also facing charges, obstructing an officer and failing to report a crime. Both of those are misdemeanors. A Wausau woman's entered a not guilty plea to a 7th OWI. Emily McCauley was in Marathon County Court on Monday. She waived a reading of the complaint and then entered her plea. She's accused of driving while under the influence. She was double parked outside a Quick Trip store. Police arrived and she showed signs of impairment, including slurred and difficult to follow speech, and she had lost her balance. She did blow a 0.0 on a breathalyzer, but officers believed that she was under the influence of something else. She was eventually booked into the Marathon County Jail. Donald Trump hits the pause button on more strikes against Iran.
25: There were no U.S. airstrikes carried out against Iran over the weekend. President Trump says the pause is because good talks are happening.
26: I think there's a good chance that something could happen. And if it does, good. If it doesn't, we go back to doing what we were doing 2 days ago.
25: Aboard Air Force One, the president tells me he's not losing patience with Iran.
26: I have plenty of time. Plenty of time. Their whole shoreline's wiped out. The strait is in very good shape.
25: Iran has targeted commercial vessels in the Strait of Hormuz, a key shipping lane for about 20% of the world's oil and gas. Jared Halpern, Fox News.
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5: The bridge off 29 westbound to I-39 south remains closed today for construction. Should there be delays, and there are no problems getting through the construction zone now, use Business 51 as an alternate. Road reports are brought to you by Smith Brothers Meats in Colby. What's for dinner? Delicious pork roast is $2.79 a pound this week at Smith Brothers Meats, 822 South Division Street in Colby. Now, the 9 News forecast for Central Wisconsin. Here's meteorologist Justin Lowe.
28: For this Tuesday, mostly sunny and less humid, a high of 83, north wind around 5. Tonight, clear and cooler, down to 59. For your Wednesday, sunny to partly cloudy. Just a slight chance we might see an isolated shower or storm toward evening, a high of 86, and the southwest wind around 5. Thursday, a mix of sun and clouds and more humid, a small chance of storms late, high 88. I'm 9 News meteorologist Justin Lowe on AM 550, FM 99.9, WSAU.
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7: Not so good for the Brewers. They managed only three hits and were shut out by the Giants in Game 1 of a six-game West Coast road trip. They lost last night 3-0. Cubs, who beat the Cardinals, gain a game in the NL Central. Brewers' lead is down to 6. Brewers will be back in action tonight in San Francisco in 8:10 broadcast time here on WSAU. The Woodchucks has also lost ground in the Northwoods League standings, now two games behind Lakeshore after an 18-17 loss to Wisconsin Rapids. Packers rookies reported yesterday for preseason workouts. Packers also announced that two tight ends, Tucker Kraft and Luke Musgrave, are both on the injured reserve list. Packers also said other players are injured as well. Aaron Banks, an offensive lineman, defensive lineman Javon Hargrave, and quarterback Camille Haddon. Running back Chris Books was also put on the non-football injury list. Veterans report at Lambeau Field today, and the team's first preseason workout is tomorrow. That's sports. Excuse me, on WSAU. Oh yes, everything's fine here. Let's take a look at the 9 News forecast for Central Wisconsin. Market numbers. The Dow was up 262 at 52,210. I'm Chris Conley on Central Wisconsin's only local news station, WSAU.

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1: Oh my, Chris appeared to be in some kind of distress. No, don't worry. Something just went down the wrong way. If it doesn't clear itself up immediately, I'll hit this emergency button and poof, Mike Leisner will immediately appear to take over the broadcast. Yes, everything's fine. Welcome to a Tuesday edition of the WSAU Wisconsin Morning News. That's why we keep a giant cup of ice water right here next to me. Usually it goes down the right way and everything's all swell and groovy. This is the Tuesday edition of the WSAU Wisconsin Morning News. I want to talk about the cheating scandal in the WNBA. No. It's not that kind of cheating scandal. It's not fixing games or point shaving or being in bed with FanDuel or one of those other betting sites. No. It's about cheating. It's about infidelity. Now, this shows to me how the WNBA is different than other sports leagues. How the WNBA is A, not quite real, and B, is not quite ready for prime time. As you know, there are a large number of lesbians who play in the WNBA. One guess is that 40 to 45% of the players are lesbian. It's said that about a third of the players are out, that this is my sexual orientation, I'm a girl who likes girls, and that there are others who are simply in the closet. In other words, it is a league that has an unusually high percentage of girls who like girls. I want you to imagine for a moment that there were more out gay male athletes. Just by the mere numbers alone, there are gay baseball players. There are gay football players. There are gay basketball players. It's just they're not out. They just don't talk. They say that their sexuality, their sexual preference is private for them. And maybe because of male culture, maybe because of the testosterone-fueled National Football League, that maybe it'd be difficult for your career if you were out and gay as a pro football player, hypothetically. That's just something fundamentally different between male sports and female sports. Imagine for a moment that there are certain players, let's use football as an example, that there are gay football players who are out. Hey, I'm a dude, I like other dudes. In this day and age, a lot of people would probably shrug their heads and say, I don't care. When you look at the number of people playing pro football, the numbers statistically tell us that there are gay football players. Now, imagine for a moment we've got a gay football player, I don't know, pick a team, pick any team, the Dallas Cowboys. That the Cowboys have a player who is out and says, hey, I'm a guy who likes other guys. Okay. How do you suppose that player's teammates would feel? Again, I think in this day and age, most fans would simply shrug their shoulders about it. But how do you think that Dallas Cowboys gay player would be received by his teammates and said, and my boyfriend is another football player, someone who plays for the Philadelphia Eagles, someone who plays for a big rival? I think a lot of people would have a problem with that. Not that you're gay, not that you're a guy that likes other guys. Fans would wonder, and your boyfriend is one of our rivals. We've got to try and beat your boyfriend's team so that we can make the playoffs and get to the Super Bowl. I think that's the part that would be unacceptable. Do you guys talk about what's going on in practice? Hey, buddy, how was practice today? Our pass rush is getting much better. Oh, that's interesting. And we play you next Sunday. We're going to make some roster moves. A lot of tension in the locker room because people don't know who's going to get cut or who got demoted to the practice squad. I think a lot of teammates would have a problem of pillow talk that involves the team. Well, apparently in the WNBA, there are lots of gay lesbian players who have significant others who play on rival teams. And this is, you know, what became the league's quote-unquote cheating scandal. Again, it's not cheating like we fixed the games. It's a cheating scandal as my WNBA girlfriend cheated on me. This is DeAndre. See, I don't even know her name, because the only WNBA player that I know is Caitlin Clark. After that, they're all the same to me. DeAndre Carrington, at the end of the league's All-Star break, sends out this tweet. This is DeAndre Carrington. In the language of the street, DeAndre, it's got the blue check, so it's her real account. She says, "You MFs," that's a street curse. "You MFs want to be funny today? I'ma be hilarious. Yes, Nylissa cheated on me." Apparently, Nylissa was DeAndre's girlfriend. And she's tweeting this. She's tweeting the public cheating. And she says, again, "You MFs want to be funny today? I'ma be hilarious. Yes, Nylissa cheated on me with Deja Kelly." Deja Kelly is a player for the Las Vegas Aces. And apparently, DeAndre Carrington plays for the Dallas Wings, rival teams. She says, "Nylissa cheated on me with Deja Kelly and Aaliyah Nye." I don't know who Aaliyah Nye is. Aaliyah Nye also plays for Las Vegas. "And many more, plus, plus, plus," she says at the end of her tweet. Well, first of all, outing people who are having affairs publicly on a celebrity's account, of course, that's bad form. But I would suggest to you that only in the WNBA, if you have a gay lover who plays for another team, I think your other teammates would find that unacceptable. "Oh, do you talk about roster moves, about how things went in practice, look, we're going to double team and trap a lot more the next time we play Las Vegas. We're neck and neck with them in the standings." Other players would have problems with this. And that it's just, this is the WNBA. A third of our players are out and proud to be lesbians. And we estimate that it's 40 to 45% of the total players in our league that are gay. You would think, wouldn't you be happier if you're a girl who likes girls or a guy who likes guys and you're in the world of athletics? Wouldn't you be happier if your romantic team partners were people who weren't involved in your sport, who were just people who were, I'm gay and my partner's a financial planner. I'm gay and my partner's a social media TikTok influencer, or they work for a marketing company. It seems to me that it's problematic. Not that we got a lot of lesbians in the WNBA. That's known. It's kind of unremarkable in this day and age. But they play for rival teams. And does the pillow talk go beyond just their relationship on how, we got to beat you. You're just two games ahead for us in the playoffs, and we're coming down the stretch. And when we play on Friday night, we're coming, and here's how we're going to do it. Other teammates would have a problem with that. See, the WNBA, not quite ready for prime time. 7:19 on the WSAU Wisconsin Morning News.
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1: Here is a serious topic, something that I'm not going to joke around with. It's a piece of living history that I find very, very interesting. I'm Chris Conley, and this is the WSAU Wisconsin Morning News. If you have studied any history, this is probably something that you were taught about World War II and the Nazis and the Holocaust. You are probably familiar with the Diary of Anne Frank. Anne Frank was 14 when her family went into hiding in Amsterdam. They were Jewish, and the Nazis, when they took over the Netherlands, were rounding up Jews. There is a mystery about the Anne Frank diary and her family going into hiding, and it is how they were eventually discovered and caught. More on that in just a moment. There is a piece of living history surrounding Anne Frank and her family that is coming to the United States. In fact, it has already been set up at the Chicago Museum of Science and Industry. I've been there before. The Chicago Museum of Science and Industry is a fascinating place, and it's a really cool museum to take kids to. They have a weather section where they actually create, using a machine, they create a tornado. You can stand in the middle of a very small tornado and see what that feels like. They have a great collection of trains. I'm a train guy. They have the Nebraska Zephyr, one of the first diesel-powered, not steam locomotive-powered, trains, and it's kept in perfect condition. You can go into their mail car and see where letters were sorted en route from Chicago to various stops across the Midwest. They have a huge model train exhibit there. And of course, because I build model trains in my basement, that's of interest. They have I believe it's a DC-3, a United Airlines airplane that's hanging from the ceiling. You can walk onto it. You can sit in the cockpit. You can see what flying used to be like. And now they have a mock-up of the hidden room that Anne Frank, her sister, her mother, and her father hid in for nearly 2 years. At Otto Frank's accounting office, there was a hollowed out bookshelf, and it had a stairway that led to the attic, and that's where Anne Frank and her family hid. It is an incredibly quiet space. And while people continued to work at his accounting office during the daytime, they had to stay perfectly silent. I am told that it is a tiny, almost unbearable space for four people to share. Eventually, two other people who were also in hiding would join them. You can actually go now to a perfectly sized, a correct, mock-up of the room that Anne Frank and her family hid in. They hid there for 2 years. Again, silent during the day. They did their cooking and other of their life activities after the office was closed. One of the Anne Frank mysteries is someone betrayed them. The Nazis didn't find the fake bookshelf and then the hidden stairway by accident. Someone told them about it. And that's one of the mysteries. It may have been one of the workers in the accounting office who simply knew about the fake and thought that he could get some favor for his family if he told them, I know where six Jews are hiding. They're hiding in the attic of my office. It may have been one of the people who secretly brought food rations to them. That it's thought that one of the people may have been caught and may have been tortured into confessing. It is also thought that one of Anne Frank's friends on the outside, someone named Mim, may have been their betrayer. That Mim may have somehow known that the Frank family, no, they didn't just escape to Switzerland. They didn't leave the country as the Nazis came in, but they, in fact, were in hiding. Who betrayed Anne Frank remains the subject of much historical debate. I hope that kids today still have to read The Diary of Anne Frank, because at the end, she writes a final entry as they've been discovered. And she says, for 2 years we've lived in fear. Now we can live with some kind of hope that maybe this war will end before we meet our end. Anne Frank did not survive. She came within just a few days of being liberated before she died of disease and malnutrition. Her father, Otto Frank, is the one survivor from the family and went back to his old accounting office and discovered his daughter's diary, which is one of the best living accounts that we have of what it was like living under Nazi occupation as a Jewish family. Again, a piece of living history at the Museum of Science and Industry in Chicago. If you're planning a trip down there during the summer, the museum itself is not to be missed. And this would be, again, a great piece of living history to share with your children. 727, This Day is next on WSAU.
11: When I grow up, I want to be a teacher.
14: Because when I'm a teacher, I can help kids to learn and chase their dreams.
15: PI, a defect of the immune system, affects millions of children. Early and accurate diagnosis and treatment give children like Sam a chance to achieve their dreams.
14: It takes a

0: classes when I was in high school. But also, as a teacher, I get to build these relationships with students. And it's not just subject matter. It's a potential career. It's a potential passion. And you get to work with students and see them going on to careers in this field. I get to work with students in the most unique setting, a setting that's technical, creative, and hands-on. And I think when you bring teachers and students together like that, you get to see a different side of their potential. There is nothing more exciting than that.
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3: Universal Pictures was going to pay the University of Missouri $20,000 to film Animal House on campus during the summer. Then University President Herbert W. Schooling read the script, and the project was canceled. The producers then approached William Beatty Boyd, the new president at the University of Oregon. He had been involved in a film project once before, when he was dean at Cal Berkeley. The movie The Graduate was going to be filmed in part on campus, but the school refused because of the sexual themes. The Graduate, still set at Cal Berkeley, was actually filmed at USC. Animal House was okayed for the University of Oregon so long as none of the campus signs or building names could be seen in the final cut. Animal House was released on this day, July 28th, 1978. And on this day, some movies are funny regardless of location. I'm Chris Conley.
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3: Tuesday morning, and I promise you a nice day weather-wise. The humidity will be down, temperatures will be in the low 80s, skies will be sunny. I'm Chris Conley, WSAU News. A Stevens Point man has now been charged with homicide in connection with the death of Jeanette Pinka, found dead in her home last week. Here's reporter Mike Leishner with more.
6: Lyndon Hood was formally charged on Monday, about 1 week after the 57-year-old was found dead from stab wounds in a rural Portage County home. The 60-year-old is being held on $1 million bond and has yet to enter a plea. Further court action is on hold while a public defender is assigned to his case. A second person arrested in connection with the incident is facing two misdemeanors. That's Jeanette's sister, Sarah, who is accused of obstructing an officer and failure to report a crime. A judge entered a not guilty plea on her behalf, and she is free on a split cash and signature bond as long as she posts $1,000 by late August. A motive for the attack remains unclear. Mike Leishner, WSAU News.
3: There's another community, a suburb of Madison, that may be ready to scrap their flock cameras. Those are license plate readers. Here's reporter Raymond Newpert with more.
7: The Wisconsin State Journal reports the city of Stoughton may be canceling its contract with the automated license plate reader company just a few months into a two-year contract. City officials say they have been flooded with complaints about the cameras since they were installed. The city council will vote on the possible termination Tuesday night.
8: Raymond Newpert, WSAU News.
3: The attendance numbers are good for EAA Air Venture this year. The fly-in wrapped up on Sunday, and they're counting the numbers. They say they'll have record-setting turnout when all that is done. Here's reporter Terry Kavorak with more.
9: While the final attendance numbers have yet to be released, EAA CEO and Chairman Jack Pelton says initial signs point to another record year.
10: Right now, it's looking like for the show, we have set another record and close to 730,000 people were in attendance this year versus 704.
9: Already looking to AirVenture 2027, Pelton says plans call

0: for celebrating Kids Venture's new home on the Air Venture grounds, catering to young aspiring aviators, and the 100th anniversary of Charles Lindbergh's solo transatlantic flight from New York to Paris.
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0: 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The Department of Natural Resources is seeking recycling standouts.
1: The DNR is accepting nominations for its 2026 Recycling Excellence Awards. 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
0: President Trump and Israel's Prime Minister Benjamin Netanyahu will meet at the White House today. What's on their agenda? Here's Fox News Radio's Trey Yanks from Tel Aviv.
2: The pair are expected to discuss the war in Iran and the next steps forward in this conflict. We know the New York Post reports that Netanyahu will share intelligence with the president about Pickaxe Mountain, next to the Natanz nuclear facility. Israel's leader is in town for the memorial ceremony for the late Senator Lindsey Graham. On the issue of Iran, President Trump spoke from Air Force One on Monday, indicating the Iranians requested to meet following the 13-day U.S. bombing campaign. Now, the president appeared optimistic about the possibility of a deal, as reports indicate Oman presented a proposal to Iran that would open the Strait of Hormuz. From July 24th to the 26th, 29 vessels passed through this critical waterway, according to international shipping data.
0: The Trump administration is going to the Supreme Court. They want the court to restore an executive order that would restrict mail-in voting. The executive order directs the Department of Homeland Security to come up with a list of verified U.S. citizens who are eligible to vote, and would also instruct the USPS to create new rules that would tighten requirements for states conducting voting by mail. It's unclear if the High Court will weigh in between now and the midterm elections in November. A majority of American voters want big tech to put the brakes on AI data centers.
3: 70% of voters oppose building data centers near them to support AI. That in the latest Fox News national survey that shows voters under the age of 30 are the least likely to view AI favorably at 38%, compared with 48% of those ages 30 to 44 and 44% of those 45 and older. By politics, more MAGA Republicans and Republican men are most likely to prioritize rapid AI data center expansion to maintain international competitiveness. More liberals and white women with college degrees by over 80% oppose data centers, citing the environment as their biggest concern. Jeff Manasso, Fox News.
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0: On the 29 Wisconsin River Bridge westbound, the ramp that connects to I-39 south is closed for construction. I see a little on and off ramp volume around Cedar Creek at this hour. Road reports are brought to you by Smith Brothers Meats in Colby. This week at Smith Brothers, Bloody Mary Brats. They're $5.49 for a 20-ounce package. From Smith Brothers Meats, 822 South Division Street in Colby. I promised you nice weather. Here are the details from 9 News meteorologist Justin Lowe.
5: Plenty of blue skies developing for today. Will be less humid, so very nice summer day on the way with highs in the low 80s, a north wind around 5. Tonight clear and cooler, down to 59 with calm winds. For your Wednesday, Sunday to partly cloudy, a slight chance of an isolated shower or storm toward evening, high 86, southwest wind around 5. I'm 9 News meteorologist Justin Lowe on AM 550, FM 99.9, WSAU.
0: Just some high thin clouds now, 8:63. 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
0: sports, the Brewers got off on the wrong foot on the West Coast. They managed only three hits and were shut out by the Giants in San Francisco 3-0. Cubs were winners over the Cardinals, so the Brewers' lead in the NL Central stands at six games going into play today. Game two of the Giants series is at 8:10 tonight. You'll hear it on WSAU. The Woodchucks are now two games back in the Northwoods League standings. They lost to Wisconsin Rapids 18-17. Two tight ends for the Packers are on the injured list as training camp opens tomorrow. They are Tucker Kraft and Luke Musgrave. Packers rookies reported yesterday. Veterans arrive at Lambeau Field today. Workouts begin tomorrow. That's sports on WSAU.
9: With your money now. Oil prices are lower this morning by at least 1% after a pause in fighting between the U.S. and Iran held, raising hopes for a de-escalation in the Middle East conflict that has upended energy supplies. West Texas Intermediate up to $81 a barrel, Brent at $87. June's Federal Open Market Committee meeting ended with a much shorter statement from the Federal Reserve, with Chairman Kevin Warsh not giving a forecast on the outlook for rates. FedWatch predicts that the odds of a rate hike have increased to around 38%. That's up from 16% last week. Similarly, another Kalshi contract asking when the next Fed hike will be shows a 68% chance of one taking place this year. Johnson & Johnson said it will pay an estimated $5.5 billion to resolve tens of thousands of lawsuits alleging its baby powder and other talc products caused ovarian cancer. J&J said the settlement covers about 76,000 claims. Futures are mixed as strong earnings bolster the market. Dow futures are up by more than 300 points. That's your money now.
0: On the WSAU real-time market ticker, the Dow is up 262 yesterday to 52,210. Asian markets were mixed. Japan's Nikkei was lower. Hong Kong's Hang Seng was higher. And crude holds at $81 a barrel. At our Wausau Broadcast Center, high thin cloud, 62. Nice weather today. I'm Chris Conley on Central Wisconsin's only local news station, WSAU.
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0: Hi there, it's Chris. Glad you are here on the WSAU Wisconsin Morning News. Here is the news story from the Milwaukee Journal Sentinel that probably is the death knell. It probably sticks a fork, yeah, he's done, in the campaign for governor for Mandela Barnes. I'll share the story with you. A lot of it is behind a paywall, but I know enough about it that I can talk intelligently. Please don't give. It's a dollar a month or it's $5 for 2 months or whatever. Don't even waste. Give it to Starbucks. Buy yourself a nice steaming hot cup of coffee this morning instead of wasting it on the Milwaukee Journal Sentinel's website. The news about Mandela Barnes is what he's done with the money from his super PAC. Again, Mandela Barnes was the candidate who just missed a couple of years ago. He ran against Ron Johnson. Actually, this is 4 years ago. Ron Johnson won another term in the U.S. Senate by beating Mandela Barnes in a very close race by about 20,000 votes. And everyone said, oh, Mandela. The world is his oyster. He could run for something else, and you know he was closer than most people thought, that with the right backing and the right messaging, and some people forgetting the bad things about him, that he's an unreformed, crazy leftist, that Mandela Barnes is a Black Lives Matter guy and a defund the police guy, that maybe if more time passed, people would forget about that. So Mandela Barnes needed something to do between 2022 and 2026, where he's running for governor. And what did he do? He founded a political action committee. He says, I'm going to use my statewide name recognition to raise money. It's called the Long Run PAC. Now, people who know Mandela think that's pretty clever because Mandela Barnes is a competitive runner. In fact, when Mandela Barnes would run in 5Ks or 10Ks or half marathons when he was lieutenant governor, something unusual happened that rubbed some people the wrong way. That his security detail, Yeah, in Wisconsin, the lieutenant governor, someone who no one knows, gets a security detail. His security detail would drive him to the races. So, yeah, I'm running in this race in, in Kenosha this weekend. They got a big 10K there. And his security detail would pick him up and drive him there and would wait while he runs the race and while he shakes hands with everyone, takes part in whatever the post-race activities are, and then would take him home. Because Mandela Barnes does not drive. So Mandela Barnes starts the long run, because he loves to run, Political Action Committee. What were they supposed to do? Raise money to invest in, again, this is what it says from their fundraising material. We're supposed to raise money to invest in working class candidates. Again, Mandela Barnes brags about his father being a union member. My dad worked union all of his life. That taught me something, that working class people can still carve out a good life in Wisconsin. So he was going to invest in working class candidates, young candidates, candidates of color, and LGBTQ plus candidates. So here comes the report from the Milwaukee Journal Sentinel. They've done a report. This is one of their lead political columnists, Molly Beck. They investigated what did the long-run PAC spend its money on. And the only thing they didn't spend the money on was the things that they said they were going to spend their money on. Again, they were going to invest in, this is from their own stuff, we were going to invest in working-class candidates, young candidates, candidates of color, and LGBTQ candidates. And Molly Beck, in an exclusive report for the Milwaukee Journal Sentinel and JS Online, says, of all the money that Mandela raised, only 15% found its way to actual candidates. The rest, our PAC, political action groups, they have expenses. Someone runs the PAC. Who's to say what kind of salary they might get? That's something you ought to remember when you give to a political action committee. You say, I'm giving because I want to help raise awareness about the environment. I want to raise awareness about affordable housing or health care. Well, you know what? The person who runs the PAC, they get a salary. Oh, yeah, they do. Do you think that they have staff members on the PAC that get salaries? Oh, yeah, they do. Do you think they have marketing people who help put together the fancy website and all of the glossy print materials that get sent out to would-be donors? Yeah, that costs a lot of money. That PACs have expenses. And when you set up a political action committee, like Mandela Barnes is the head of this PAC, we don't know how much of the money he paid to himself. What we do know is that very little of the money that was raised by the long run PAC went to the actual candidates that the PAC said it was existing to help. And by the way, who might have been prime people to get the money? Again, Mandela Barnes wants to raise up working class candidates, younger candidates, candidates of color, and LGBTQ candidates. Of course, what's kind of missing is they have to be liberals. Here in our 7th congressional district, Michael Alfonso is 26 years old, but he's a Trump-endorsed conservative Republican. So he would be the youngest member of Congress if he's elected. And again, one of Mandela Barnes' PAC goals is to support young candidates. No, not young candidates whose politics are opposite of him. You can forget about that. What about a candidate like Francesca Hong? No one knew who Francesca Hong was until her campaign for governor began to gain traction. Look, I follow politics in Madison. I talk about state politics. Francesca Hong, barely on the periphery of my political knowledge. She would be the kind of candidate that Mandela Barnes' PAC was supposed to help. Instead, Mandela Barnes is running against her. Candidates of color? Well, by the way, there are a couple of other candidates of color in the governor's race, but Mandela Barnes says, the candidate of color that I prefer in this race is me. And other candidates of color who have no name recognition outside of the Milwaukee area. Do they get any money from the long run pack? No. No, they don't. I think that, look, Mandela Barnes' goose was already cooked in this race, and I'll tell you why in just a moment. But I think a negative political story about, hey, he was raising all this money for candidates who are working class candidates, young candidates, candidates of color, and LGBTQ plus candidates, and none of them got the money. Only 15% of what was raised actually went to real live candidates. I think that's the death knell of his campaign. How could you tell, though, that Mandela Barnes was going to lose? Well, two reasons. First of all, Mandela Barnes had an incredible advantage going into the governor's race. At the time, there were six, maybe there were seven, because some have dropped out since. So there were multiple candidates running for the Democratic primary. And Mandela Barnes had one advantage that none of them had. He had name recognition. Why? Because he had run for Senate in 2022. Tons of commercials and billboards and lawn signs and radio spots in that ad. So a lot of people in Wisconsin knew who Mandela Barnes was. He had name recognition that none of the other candidates in the governor's race had. And yet when the Marquette Law School poll came out last week, it shows 45% of Democrat voters say they're undecided. Yeah, I know who Mandela is. How could I not? If I'm a voting Democrat, he would have been the guy that I voted for to beat Ron Johnson in the 2022 Senate race. So I know who he is, but I'm not sure that I'm voting for him for governor. The guy with the most name recognition polled at only 15% support in the Marquette poll. Francesca Hong, someone who no one even knew her name before her campaign began to get traction. Why? Because she's the most liberal. She's the Democrat socialist candidate. She gets 23%. An unknown just a couple of months ago outpolls Mandela Barnes. Yes, this is a campaign for Mandela that is circling the drain. His political career will be over after the August primary, because he's not going to win it. Francesca Hong is. The other little nugget, I've shared this before, repeat it after me. Richard Nixon said this. In the world of politics, whenever someone says, we've got to stop blank, Richard Nixon said, bet on blank. That whatever it is the thing that has momentum, the things that people in the establishment fear, is usually the political issue, or in this case, the political candidate, that wins. 7:53 at WSAU. Conley commentary is about new talk of a wheel tax in Wausau. It's coming up next.
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0: Wausau has debated a wheel tax before. Each time it has been rejected. But like a vampire, a stake needs to be driven through the heart to finally kill it. In 2025, a wheel tax was proposed by Wausau's Department of Public Works. $25 added to each vehicle registration fee to pay for road maintenance. There was pushback, and it was left out of the city budget. Earlier, a $20 wheel tax was put in front of the voters at referendum. In 2016, 69% of Wausau voters said no. Does anyone think residents are more likely to say yes in today's economy? Of course not. And Wausau residents are already being fleeced on the Marathon County wheel tax. We pay an extra $25 each year to register our vehicles, and not one penny of the $2.9 million raised annually goes towards a single block of asphalt in Wausau. City roads cannot be maintained using county dollars. Wausonians, your wheel tax goes to rebuild culverts and to pave roadways in Edgar or Mosinee or Nutterville, which is nuts. Not a single county board member from Wausau has stood up to say that city residents are owed a refund. Wausau leaders will soon be pointing out that 56 other municipalities already have local wheel taxes. Well, good for them. If you prefer to live in Janesville, Wauwatosa, Eau Claire, or Appleton, feel free to move there. Wausonians are already pummeled with ever-rising property taxes, the highest water bills in the state, and fees that go up every year. And we have already said yes to a $63 property tax increase as we were suckered into hiring new ambulance paramedics as a permanent expense after one time grant money ran out. A wheel tax for Wausau? Absolutely not. For once, the city will have to live within its means. I'm Chris Conley.
21: When it comes to supplements, two things matter most. A, that it works, and that you can trust it. 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
0: 64 going to rise to the lower 80s today, and the humidity will be down from yesterday. Good morning, I'm Chris Conley, WSAU News. One of the key points from the Madison police shooting of Corey Ruiz is that officers in Madison do not wear body cams. The only video evidence of the shooting is from a bystander cell phone. Madison's mayor says police body cams will be a part of her next budget. Here's Sasha Rhodes Conway.
22: Chief and the police department have requested in their budget submittal that the city budget include body-worn cameras in the future. And my executive budget is not public yet, but I can tell you that when it becomes public, it will include a body-worn camera program for the city of Madison.
0: The State Department of Justice is investigating last week's police shooting. A Madison suburb may be ready to scrap a contract with Flock Safety.
23: The Wisconsin State Journal reports the city of Stoughton may be canceling its contract with the automated license plate reader company just a few months into a two-year contract. City officials say they have been flooded with complaints about the cameras since they were installed. The city council will vote on the possible termination Tuesday night.
24: Raymond Newpert, WSAU News.
0: A tornado hit Menasha yesterday. It damaged buildings, knocked over cars, and ripped through trees. The National Weather Service says it touched down around noon and that survey teams are headed to the area to assess damage. Online video shows trees stripped of their leaves and knocked over, power lines down, and several houses and structures that suffered damage. Police are asking residents to stay away from the area. They're also urging people to avoid down power lines and to treat them as if they are live. A man is charged with murder after a woman's body was found stabbed in her home last week. You'll hear about that next.
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0: 804 at WSAU. A Stevens Point man charged with homicide in connection with the death of Jeanette Pinka Here's reporter Mike Leishner with more on that.
2: Lyndon Hood was formally charged on Monday, about 1 week after the 57-year-old was found dead from stab wounds in a rural Portage County home. The 60-year-old is being held on $1 million bond and has yet to enter a plea. Further court action is on hold while a public defender is assigned to his case. A second person arrested in connection with the incident is facing two misdemeanors. That's Jeanette's sister, Sarah, who is accused of obstructing an officer and failure to report a crime. A judge entered a not guilty plea on her behalf, and she is free on a split cash and signature bond as long as she posts $1,000 by late August. A motive for the attack remains unclear. Mike Leishner, WSAU News.
0: Israel's Prime Minister Benjamin Netanyahu meets with Donald Trump today. A preview of that with reporter Grinnell Scott.
3: Netanyahu's visit to the White House is his first since the conflict in Iran began in late February. A statement from the Prime Minister's office said the two leaders will discuss strengthening the alliance in order to win the war, as well as, quote, the defining issues of our time. There has been some tension between Trump and Netanyahu, with the president calling him crazy at the G7 meeting in France. Netanyahu is also said to want to talk more about the U.S. nuclear deal with Saudi Arabia. While in the U.S., the prime minister will likely attend the service for the late Senator Lindsey Graham at the National Cathedral. Grinnell Scott, Fox News.
0: Brewers managed only three hits, shut out by the Giants 3-0 last night to start off their West Coast road trip. It'll be the Brewers and Giants again tonight. 8:10 is our broadcast time on WSAU. 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Nice weather ahead today. Here's meteorologist Justin Lowe.
5: For this Tuesday, mostly sunny and less humid, a high of 83, north wind around 5. Tonight, clear and cooler, down to 59. For your Wednesday, sunny to partly cloudy. Just a slight chance we might see an isolated shower or storm toward evening, a high of 86 and the southwest wind around 5. Thursday, a mix of sun and clouds and more humid, a small chance of storms late, high 88. I'm 9 News meteorologist Justin Lowe on AM 550, FM 99.9, WSAU.
0: Some high thin clouds which have been thinning out as we move through the morning at 64. I'm Chris Conley on Central Wisconsin's only local news station, AM 550, FM 99.9 and Wausau 95.1, WSAU.
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0: Welcome in. I'm Chris Conley. Glad you are spending this Tuesday morning with us on AM 550, FM 99.9, and Wausau 95.1 WSAU. We are joined by 9 News meteorologist Justin Lowe. Good morning, Justin.
7: Good morning to you, Chris.
0: So we've got some tornadoes in the news, and this just shows me the randomness of tornadoes. These are tornadoes that happen to touch down in areas that were populated, so we have some damage to talk about today.
7: Yeah, that's what we were talking about that a couple of weeks ago, about how tornadoes in our area hadn't hit any, you know, too many highly populated areas, but that's always a possibility. And yeah, Menasha, right in the city there, the tornado came on through. So far, they preliminary estimated that it was an EF2 tornado, but maybe that could be changed today. And it was part of the same storms that came out of the Northwoods. And we were expecting some of those storms to just blast through central Wisconsin, but unfortunately we didn't get the rain. We could have used some rain. You know, we don't want severe weather, but we really could have used the rain, but it stayed off to the east. In parts of Ling Ling County, there was a half an inch to an inch of rain, and same with over in the Fox Cities there with that supercell thunderstorm that developed. You know, that had some very heavy rain and some big hail as well. We had reports of some golf ball-sized hail in the Northwoods, Three Lakes and Pelican Lake and some of these areas of Lang Lake County, eastern Lang Lake County. There was a little bit of wind damage, some trees blown down also in the Northwoods, but then the big tornado from that same storm as it continued traveling south hit the Menasha and Appleton areas. That's when it spun up into a tornado. So it was kind of an odd path of that storm. Normally they come in from the west. You know, we watch them come in from, say, Minnesota. But this one came straight down from Lake Superior, hit the Northwoods, and then went into the eastern part of the state.
0: It's funny that this morning we talk about how we were lucky but unlucky. Lucky that there were no tornadoes here for central Wisconsin, but unlucky because we're still in that dry pattern that the rain would have really helped.
7: Yeah, it sure would have, you know, and it's really interesting. If you drive around different areas around central Wisconsin and the Northwoods, you'll find spots where everything looks nice and green. And then you'll run into spots where it's obviously dry. And Wausau is one of those dry spots. Most of the city, especially the north half of the city, is the lawns are all brown. You know, everything's dried up, turning crispy out there and dusty. Because we've only had a few hundredths of an inch of rain in about almost 3 weeks now. And we've only had a few hundredths of an inch of rain. The 8th of July was the last time that we had anything significant over a half inch. So, yeah, it's getting bad. And I've had to, because I live on the north side of town, I've been having to water a lot of things. And that's been taking up a lot of my time. One of the troubles if you end up, you know, planting a lot of things and you have a lot of different garden items, though, then if it dries up, boy, you got to spend a lot of time making sure everything's watered. Now, thankfully, some of the earlier crops have already, you know, finished up, you know, lettuce and spinach and different things like that, and peas are done, so I don't have to water those. I only got about half of my garden vegetables to water. But I notice a lot of cornfields are curling up, and it's getting pretty desperate out there. If we don't get some beneficial widespread rainfall later this week, it still looks like a pretty dry weather pattern for the next 2 weeks, 3 weeks. So it's getting pretty dire as far as if farmers that don't have irrigation, it's going to be a setback, that is for sure. And if it gets really dry, if we get a severe drought going into August, then we're probably not going to have good color season either this fall. That's one of those effects people might not think about. When you know you're enjoying nice sunny days in the summer, you're like, oh yeah, let's have more sunny days. Well, if we don't have rain, it ruins a lot of stuff, and the trees, they'll just start to go dormant. If we get a severe drought, you'll start to notice some of the leaves falling, and they'll turn kind of brownish color. And then when the fall color season comes along, well, it's not going to have much color. So hopefully we get some rain later this week.
0: You know, it's funny how localized it is. I had to drive over to Green Bay. I was doing a baseball broadcast, so I'm driving over in the late afternoon on Highway 29. And just 20 or 30 minutes out of town, they've clearly gotten more rain than what we have. I'm driving past a farmer's field. It was a little bit out beyond Wittenberg. And I say, Wow, the corn looks spectacular over there. That just a half hour away, their rain pattern this summer has been different than ours.
7: That's right. You might recall when we had those odd little funnel clouds and tornadoes last week, there were some showers, some nice little showers associated with those thunderstorms, maybe a quarter to a half inch. And that is just the perfect amount of rain to get those fields through this last week where they would look very nice. And then yesterday, again, we had a half inch to an inch. You get east of Wittenberg yesterday in Shawano County. That's where they had the hail and the heavy rain. So, yeah, they don't want the hail. They don't want the wind. But they did get the rain. And in the previous 2 weeks, there's been some shower activity and thunderstorm activity to the west of Wausau. So you get out into parts of Taylor County, and there are certainly some spots in Clark County where they had rain, and everything looks great. So it's going to look odd when we get our drought monitor update later this week. I'm sure there are going to be some parts of the state that have severe drought, moderate drought, and there's going to be other patches where there's no drought. So it's just a hidden luck of the draw this summer. And hopefully we all get lucky this Friday. That's the next significant chance of rain.
0: So I was thinking this morning, as soon as I got up and walked to my car, I could tell the humidity is way down today. And I says to me, you know, if this was opening day of the Wisconsin Valley Fair, the fair opens a week from today, this would be tremendous fair weather. I mean, granted, we do still need the rain. But if you're going to be out on the fairgrounds, which is, what, TikTok, 7 days from now, this would be one of those perfect days.
7: Yeah, I would say so. It's low humidity, a lot of sunshine, high temperatures, low to mid 80s, you know, middle of the afternoon if you're outside working and it's 83 degrees or 84 degrees. You know, that feels pretty warm. But with the low humidity, you know, by this time of summer, you should be adjusted to that type of temperature. It's just a little bit above normal. And that is perfect fair weather. And this week, it's going to be in the 80s. And next week will likely be in the 80s. Whether or not there will be some rainfall, most likely there will be a day or two during the fair where there will be a threat of rain.
0: That's there always is.
7: Yeah, that's typical for early August. But it still looks like a fairly dry weather pattern. So if we didn't end up with any rain during the fair, I wouldn't be surprised, because the chances right now look pretty small for rain.
0: It's still a little early to talk about a fair forecast. I mean, we're still a week out.
7: For sure.
0: But next week may be more similar to what we're experiencing this week. Some chances of rain and temperatures around normal for this time of summer.
7: Yeah, small chances of rain, but temperatures in the 80s. And you think about early August, it's usually dog days of summer yet, where it's going to be in the 80s, you know, a handful of days at least in early August for sure. And, yeah, we could be low to mid 80s, a little bit above normal. Could there be a day that gets closer to 90? That's possible, you know, so we'll keep a close eye on that. So, yeah, warm. But not super warm, not, you know, not record-breaking warmth or anything like that, but just typical warm summer weather, it looks like next week in the 80s. You know, you'll sweat a little bit if you have to do some work outside, like usual.
0: I'm curious, because I know that you grow a lot of stuff. Have you ever shown off the things from your garden? Have you ever entered things into the fair for judging?
7: I have not, but I'm unsure which fairs still have the vegetable judging. Not 100% sure, but someone told me a couple of years ago that I had grown some really great bell peppers, and that they told me that they would have won at the county fair. And I thought, you know, that used to be a very big thing, showing off vegetables at the fair, but I'm not sure which ones still do that nowadays.
0: Well, Justin and I have now crossed into minor celebrity status. So we, instead of having our stuff judged, we'd be asked to be part of the cheese carving contest or a butter sculpture or things like that, which I'm glad that I haven't been asked to do so far.
7: Oh, well, I will be doing the cheese carving contest next week on Thursday, I believe it is, Thursday, August 6th. I think that's the day where they have the cheese carving contest, and I haven't thought of an idea yet. Maybe you have an idea of what I could carve for my out of a block of cheese.
0: You know, I think every year someone here at the radio station takes part. It just hasn't been my turn yet, or they know not to ask me because I wouldn't be very good at it. I saw one of the winning entries was a Green Bay Packers helmet. Someone tried to carve a Packers helmet with the G on the side. It was pretty good. But to have to create something like that with people looking on, all of the distractions, I know that whatever I came up with wouldn't look very good. And I'm just not artistic to begin with.
7: Yeah, and I always wonder, you know, how I want to. It's hard with cheese if you don't have a lot of time. You know, it's kind of, it's a timed contest, and then you don't have time to smooth it out. You know, it usually looks a little rough, even if you do have something, some great artistic vision to carve a block of cheese. You know, you have to move fast, and so that's my main concern with that. But my second concern is, what am I going to do with all the cheese that's left over after I carve that block? I hope I can just bag it up and take it home. I would hate to waste all that cheese.
0: Yeah. I'm a little suspicious, though, of cheese that sits outside in 80-degree weather and what have you. But, yeah, I mean, I like cheese. I get that. See, the fair, for me, is a little bit of a disconnect. I grew up more in a city than a country. So you take me through the dairy pavilion. And someone says, wow, look at that cow. That's a magnificent cow. I wouldn't know what I'm looking for. So I someone would have to explain to me, that's this year's winning cow. That's this year's winning steer because of blank. And if someone doesn't teach you, then you just never really know.
7: Yeah, that's right. It's interesting, too, through the years there with the animal judging, how standards change, you know, what you're looking for in a dairy cow or a hog or something like that. Back in the day, say 50, 60 years ago, you would try and grow the fattest hog with the highest back you would ever see. You know, they had these big pigs with this huge humped back because, you know, it was very valuable. Lard in bacon and things like that were very valuable, high-calorie, you know, food that farmers needed. So they wanted the fattest hog they could possibly get. Nowadays, they generally go for leaner hogs, are the winning hogs. And dairy cows, you know, I showed a couple at the county at the fair when I was growing up, and I never had a winning cow, and I never knew exactly what I should look for if I was going to pick one of ours to go show at the fair. But we always had plenty of milk on our farm, so they must have been pretty good cows.
0: Right, right. The most important function of the cow was being met. All right, yeah, there we go, Justin. I'm making a note here. Justin is carving the cheese on Thursday. So if I'm there on the fairgrounds, I'm going to stop on by. That's going to be fun to watch.
7: Okay.
0: All right, I'm sorry that I'm having a little connectivity issue here. That's 9 News meteorologist Justin Lowe, who's going to be a great man about town today because the weather is going to be tremendous. Lower humidity, and we'll be in the low 80s here at WSAU.
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8: But back to Elon and what he said, by the way, when we're talking about robots, just like everybody, you know, got a Model T, we're talking about robots that will be in middle-class homes that most Americans at some point will be able to afford. 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
9: This is the WSAU Wisconsin Morning News. I want to bring you back to a piece of radio that no longer exists anymore, but was still with us into the 1980s and early 90s. That is the music meeting. That if you worked at a radio station that played music once a week, usually on Mondays, in the program director's office, the program director, person who was in charge of the radio station, the music director, the person who helped put together the playlists, and maybe one or two of the most trusted DJs would be invited in. They would come into the program director's office. Most program directors' offices still had phonographs back then. And you would listen to the newly released records that the record companies had sent to you. And they say, we've got two openings on our Super Hits Countdown, and we have to add two songs this week. And you listen to songs. You say, oh, that song stinks. That song's a dog. Oh, this song, this is the new hit from Billy Joel or from Elton John or from Bruce Springsteen. Yeah, that sounds pretty safe. I think we're going to wind up adding that. That's the first single off so-and-so's new album. Sure, that's great. Well, I was home from college. The year was 1988. This was the year, by the way, of our musical stumper earlier on today's program. I'm home from college, and I'm back at Super Hits JBX, a radio station that I had worked at in high school. And I asked the program director, I said, hey, just for laughs, can I sit in on the music meeting? It's been a couple of years since I've sat in on the music meeting. I said, yeah, sure, Chris. I don't think we're going to give you a vote, but you can listen to the songs and you can kind of hear us debate. And one of the songs is a reject that was on the charts today. And of the songs that we listened to, it was, I thought, by far the best song. And the program director was angry. He said, this female singer said, this song doesn't sound like the other songs that we play on our radio station. It may be a good song, but it doesn't fit the sound of our radio station. And she's from Europe. She's not from here. So she's probably going to be a one-hit wonder. She'll be big in France or in England or Germany. But this song here in the U.S. is going to be a one-hit wonder. He was right about all of that. I still thought it was a pretty good song. Do you remember on the charts for this day, we would have added it at our music meeting. This is Basia and Time and Tide, which I thought was a pretty good and mostly forgotten song these days.

0: All right, enough of that trip down memory lane. 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
0: Increasing sunshine, low humidity. We'll be in the low 80s today. I'm Chris Conley, WSAU News. The weather much different yesterday. Around noon, a tornado touched down and caused damage in Menasha. Here's reporter Bob Haig.
3: The National Weather Service said the tornado touched down in Menasha around noon. Videos posted to social media show trees toppled, power poles knocked over, and several homes and structures damaged. The Menasha Police Department, along with the Nina Menasha Fire Rescue Department and Department of Public Works, is responding to impacted areas, and police are asking residents to stay away from affected areas unless absolutely necessary, also urging people to avoid downed power lines and treat all utility lines as energized.
4: Bob Haig, WSAU News.
0: A Stevens Point man's been formally charged with homicide for the death of Jeanette Pinka. Lyndon Hood was in court yesterday. Bond was set at $1 million. The 57-year-old victim was found dead in her home in the town of Carson last Tuesday. There was a report to dispatch saying that she was suffering serious traumatic injury. She had died when first responders got there. The 60-year-old has not entered a plea on the charge. Sarah Pinka, who was also arrested in connection with her sister Jeanette's death, has been charged with two misdemeanors, including failure to report a crime and resisting or obstructing an officer. A Wausau woman has pled not guilty to a seventh OWI. She's Emily McCauley, was in Marathon County Court yesterday. She waived the reading of the criminal complaint and entered the plea. The 47-year-old is accused of driving while impaired. She was double parked outside a Quick Trip in Wausau. When police arrived, she blew a 0.0 on the breathalyzer, but showed other signs of impairment, slurred and difficult to follow speech, and stumbling and having trouble keeping her balance. Officers say they believed that she was high on drugs at the time. They eventually restrained her and booked her into the Marathon County Jail. The Packers say they will not sell the naming rights to Lambeau Field. At the team's annual meeting, Packers president Ed Policy says they will sell the naming rights to other things, like in Titletown or at their practice facility.
5: So we did rename the Titletown Field Amplify Health Field recently, but we would also look at other very significant components of our campus, including potentially looking at our practice facility.
0: President Trump is expressing some optimism about diplomatic efforts with Iran. Speaking on board Air Force One, Trump says he has a lot of patience and time for reaching a deal with Iran. He also told reporters that if the U.S. cannot reach a deal, we can, quote, go back to doing what we were doing. Two more people are executed in Iran over last January's anti-government protests.
6: Abu Fazi Sepahi Bajani and Amir Hussein Safari Hossein Abadi were charged with taking part in the killing of security force members. The pair are the latest in a surge of executions linked to huge anti-regime protests that swept Iran at the start of the year. In June alone, 109 people, including three women, were put to death, most on charges related

0: to political unrest. United Nations experts have condemned a recent hearing in which 12 young men all received a death sentence. Courtroom proceedings were closed, and there have been reports of ill treatment and a lack of access to legal counsel. Jonathan Savage, Fox News.
1: Brewers shut out by the Giants 3-0. The Brewers managed only three hits in the game. Manager Pat Murphy says a long night traveling to the West Coast is no excuse.
2: You know, the guys had a super long night last night, sitting on the runway for 5 hours, and they wouldn't want me making excuses for them, but credit the Giants. That's number one. Credit the Giants. They played well.
1: Brewers and Giants play again tonight. You'll hear it at 8:10 our time on WSAU. 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Here's meteorologist Justin Lowe.
3: Plenty of blue skies developing for today. We'll be less humid, so very nice summer day on the way with highs in the low 80s, a north wind around 5. Tonight clear and cooler, down to 59 with calm winds. For your Wednesday, Sunday to partly cloudy, a slight chance of an isolated shower or storm toward evening, high 86, southwest wind around 5. I'm 9 News meteorologist Justin Lowe on AM 550, FM 99.9, WSAU.
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1: So glad you're with us on AM 550, FM 99.9, and Wausau 95.1 WSAU. There are many people who have already passed judgment about last Wednesday's police shooting in Madison. And among them, and I find this a little bit frustrating, is the Wisconsin Council of Churches. So these are Christians, like myself. We pray to the same God. We believe in the same salvation. We are followers of Jesus Christ. And yet I am amazed when they, fellow religious people like myself, see things so differently. Here is the news release put out by the Reverend Dr. Kerry Parker. Dr. Parker is the executive director of the Wisconsin Council of Churches. Dr. Parker writes, I believe she is female. She writes, rest in peace, Corey Ruiz. Rest in power. Again, the headline here is, a black man was murdered. These are the words of the Wisconsin Council of Churches. They've already decided what happened on that Madison Street on Wednesday morning. Reverend Dr. Parker writes, there are flowers where public safety officials tried to wash his blood from the pavement. At the intersection of the Earthy Crunchy Co-op, frequented by fair trade shoppers who are willing to navigate a small parking lot, an inconvenience. Traffic was blocked. A day ago, bystanders aghast filmed video which would let viewers around the country count the seconds from the taser to the precision firing of a gun. 1, 2, 3. The evening symphony on the square was interrupted. There were videos of well-dressed concertgoers wearing their white clothes, not knowing what to do, while protesters stood behind them, insisting that justice be done, because they had just been force-fed another open-air execution. Again, the Wisconsin Council of Churches, Chris Conley speaking here, have already determined this was a murder and an execution. Of all the images on social media yesterday, Reverend Dr. Parker's writing again here, I chose to let my eyes rest on a photo of Corey Ruiz when he was in middle school, because he was a nameless possibility. At the time, he was an unhoused man dislodged from a bicycle before the whole history was invented for him of a record of being looked up. Before allegations of doors being tested and fears being unpredicted, black men with knives were quirky in neighborhoods. He was somebody else's middle school classmate, a friend, a child of God. There are many complicated stories being told about Corey, about the police response, and about the quickly rising protests. Before he was 30 and dead in the streets, and a symbol, Corey was simply a human being. He needed a safe place to live, food to eat, respect, care, and love. Yet, at a large scale, a litany of executions, incarcerations, a shortage of housing, it tells the ugly truth that we deal falsely with one another. We do not rise to the occasion of community. The prophet Jeremiah proclaims divine anger at such a lack of care. They have treated the wound of my people carelessly, saying, peace, peace, when there is no peace. Again, the Reverend Kerry Parker continues. A black man whose inconvenient presence revealed the brokenness that condemned him was excluded at the crossroads where he died. Some of us run away from Jesus on the cross. Some of us bear witness, and some take on his acts of compassion in its shadow. Again, the Wisconsin Council of Churches has already passed judgment. This was a murder and an execution. Again, I'm a Christ follower, and I am disturbed that I have such a different conclusion about what happened to Corey Ruiz on Wednesday night. Oh, it was an execution? There is no possibility, Dr. Reverend Parker, that this was a justified police shooting? Or are all police shootings unjustifiable? Imagine what the police for a moment responded to. Again, Reverend Dr. Parker writes from the perspective of Corey Ruiz, the shooting victim. Police are called to the neighborhood. They get a 911 call to dispatch. Hey, there's a man trying to steal bicycles in our neighborhood. It's not far from a school. Some kids ride their bicycles to school. Other people have just locked up their bike. There's a guy trying to steal bicycles, and now he's going through cars. He's trying to see if any of the car doors are unlocked. He's trying to break into vehicles. So four police officers respond. They engage with Corey Ruiz. He flees. He rides off on a bicycle. We understand that the chase, now again, the officers were on foot. Corey Ruiz is on a bicycle. He is going faster than them, and he goes through an alley, through a backyard, and he escapes. Police find him a few blocks later and are able to get him off the bicycle. A scuffle ensues. It's four against one. You would think, four against one, police are going to get this guy subdued and into custody. What changes? A knife is produced. We don't know yet. Did Corey Ruiz pull the knife? Did it simply fall out of his person? I mean, did he have a knife, say, in his pocket or in his waistline, and as he was scuffling with police, suddenly the knife came free and dislodged? We don't know that. We do know that one police officer was injured. Initial reports say that a second was injured. The facts behind that will be sorted out. Again, getting an accurate report of what happened is difficult. Why? Because for some unexplained reason, police in Madison do not wear body cams. In the words of Billie Eilish, duh! How police who regularly interact with homeless people are not wearing body cams to record what happens, because some of these encounters will indeed go sideways. You would want a record of what happened, wouldn't you? The video from a bystander's cell phone, the bystander, you can hear him on the video. He is surprised. I wonder what that dude did, that there are four police who are throwing down on this man. And again, the guy who takes out his cell phone doesn't know the backstory. This is someone who's trying to steal things, was trying to break into parked cars, then fled police. So I wonder what's going on. Why is it four against one here? And then one of the officers yells. You can hear him say, knife, knife. And apparently at one point, Corey Ruiz tried to use the knife. That's how the officer became injured. Police tase him. In fact, you hear on the recorded videotape, taser, taser. Police have to call out and identify to the person that they're about to tase that a taser is about to be used. As I said on the program yesterday, for people of considerable size, that is for people who are fat, tasers are not always effective. And police will also tell you, for people who are high or drunk, that if people are on some intoxicating substance, tasers don't always work on them, that they're able to fight through the electrical charge. We don't have a toxicology report yet on Corey Ruiz, so we don't know what was or what isn't in his system. And I shared on yesterday's program the thing that disturbs me about this fatal police shooting. And I want to make it clear, I don't wish Corey Ruiz dead. I wish he survived this encounter with police. The thing that disturbs me is that there is very little time between when the taser is deployed and when the three fatal shots are fired. I wish that there was a split second or two or three more to see if the taser was effective at subduing him. Again, I know that I am doing some Monday morning quarterbacking here. I'm not one of the responding police officers. I wasn't there when the knife somehow entered into the situation, and the circumstances surrounding how the knife came out and what the knife was used for, that still has to be determined. That's why I am disturbed by what the Reverend Dr. Kerry Parker has written here. Dr. Parker has already determined this is a murder. In fact, in her writing, she describes this as an execution. There is 100% accountability for the police and 0% personal accountability for Corey Ruiz. Some people will say, well, Corey Ruiz was the victim. Not exactly, in my point of view. Again, the Wisconsin Council of Churches, by the way, which is an unapologetically unreformed liberal group. This is a group of liberal churches that make up the Wisconsin Council of Churches. They have already decided who the victim is here. That Corey Ruiz is the victim. After all, he was shot and killed. There is not a moment of pause of, doesn't Corey Ruiz bear at least some? We can debate how much, but doesn't he bear at least some responsibility for his actions? Because you are homeless and unhoused does not allow you to steal other people's stuff. Only in crazy liberal Madison would you say, oh, come on, this guy was homeless, so of course he's going to steal my bicycle. Help yourself, sir. Maybe you can sell the bike and maybe you can get a meal or get a shower. More likely, because he has a history of drug use, more likely he was stealing the bicycle to get a fix. Here, buddy, I understand you're homeless, so I don't mind if you break into my car. Yeah, I keep some spare change in the what used to be the cigarette holder. Maybe there's some money in the glove box. Yeah, I know. You're homeless. You're disadvantaged. I'm privileged because I've got a car and you don't. So break in and help yourself. Oh, yeah, the police confront you. For normal people, we would face a charge of fleeing if we tried to flee an officer. We'd face a charge of resisting arrest. But you're a homeless guy. We got it. You got a long rap sheet. You've had encounters with police before. So, of course, you would try to run off. Oh, you've got a knife on you. Somehow that knife came out, and somehow one officer was injured. But of course you're disadvantaged. You're homeless. We've got a picture of you at the memorial in the streets of Madison that show you as a middle school kid full of hope and promise. Who would know how his life would unfold? I am amazed that Corey Ruiz, according to the Wisconsin Council of Churches, is not dead because of a single thing that he did. He is dead 100%, according to the Wisconsin Council of Churches, because of the actions of police. Well, you know what? I want a fair and accurate and well-documented investigation into what happened. Should the police have waited longer after deploying their tasers before deploying lethal force? I don't know. An expert on law enforcement has to look into that. Again, I have already shared with you, I'm disturbed that it's near simultaneous. Taser, taser, taser. And then you see the police officer draw his gun moments later and fire off the three rounds. Is that proper policing? I need an expert on police shootings to help guide my view of that. How does the situation change when suddenly a knife is introduced into the encounter? Again, I need an expert on police encounters to do that. Would lethal force not be justified if it wasn't for the knife? Probably. But again, people who know more about investigating police shootings are the people who are going to guide my judgment into this case. But again, the Wisconsin Council of Churches, they've already passed their judgment. It is a black man was murdered. He was executed. That judgment is premature. And by the way, for a group that represents multiple churches, a group that has some profile in the community, for them to pass judgment so quickly and so definitively, I think is tragic. Why is it tragic? Because, again, all of these ministers, all of these Christ followers like myself have already decided police were bad here. I don't know that yet. I want experts to tell me what they saw and to inform my decision. That the Wisconsin Council of Churches has already moved beyond that will make it more difficult to get to the actual truth of what happened. It's 8:53. We'll wrap things up on the WSAU Wisconsin Morning News next.
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1: Oh, look, we're out of time, as we usually are around this time every morning for the WSAU Wisconsin Morning News. 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It's all the time we have for today. Get outside. It's going to be beautiful. Are you not informed? Were you not entertained? Back tomorrow, 6 to 9 on WSAU.

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9: He's at the Capitol one last time. I'm Dave Anthony, Fox News, but this time, late Senator Lindsey Graham arrived in a hearse.
10: Ready, stuck.
9: And just minutes ago, a military honor guard carried his casket, draped with an American flag, up the 34 steps into the U.S. Capitol.
11: He was a great politician and a great gentleman.
9: That's what President Trump tells Fox and Friends, and he'll speak at Graham's funeral this afternoon at Washington's National Cathedral ahead of, right now, is a ceremony in Washington honoring Graham at the Capitol. Two world leaders will also attend Graham's funeral later today. Ukraine's President Volodymyr Zelensky and Israeli Prime Minister Benjamin Netanyahu both meet with President Trump this morning. First, Zelensky right now.
12: After Ukraine launched attacks on Iranian shipping in the Caspian Sea, both wars feel closer together, with the U.S. and Ukraine having launched attacks against a common enemy, Iran. Ukraine said the ship was carrying military equipment between Iran and Russia.
9: Now, that's Fox's Lucas Tomlinson of the White House.
12: We all remember the contentious Oval Office meeting last year, President Trump telling Zelensky you don't have the cards right now, after boosting his drone production from thousands to millions in a year, after launching deep strikes into Russia, and now this Iranian ship. Some experts think Ukraine has a nice hand right now.
9: Tonight, Zelensky plans to meet with senators who may vote on a bill Graham was pushing before he died to impose new sanctions on Russia. The Netanyahu-Trump meeting will be next hour as they try to prevent Iran from getting a nuclear weapon, and they'll discuss Pickaxe Mountain, where Iran may be storing more equipment.
11: We took out their nuclear sites, and we'll have to take out Pickaxe if we don't make a deal.
9: And the president again warned to Fox, if talks with Iran break down again, the U.S. attacks will be worse, going after bridges and power plants. There's rubble in Japan. After an earthquake hit the Kumamoto region, the USGS says it was a magnitude 6.8. The prime minister reports there are collapsed buildings. Some people are injured, others need rescue, and there's damage to roads and bridges and power blackouts. America's listening to Fox News.
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10: 9:03 at WSAU, Madison's Mayor Sasha Rose Conway says police do not wear body cams in her city, but she says there will be funding for it in her next budget.
13: It is complicated, but the last time the council voted on it, they chose not to fund a program, but I think I would be confident that there will be support on the council for this. Before we implement a full body-worn camera program, it's very important for us to have the correct policies in place.
10: 38-year-old Corey Ruiz was shot and killed last week by Madison police officers. The only video of what happened was filmed by bystanders. Wausau's police department will soon be looking for a new deputy chief. Todd Betton has announced that he will retire in January. Police and Fire Commission President Kathy Strausser talks about the search.
14: And our plan is to follow this process and have it completed before the end of 2026.
10: A Stevens Point man has now been charged with homicide in connection with the death of Jeanette Plinka in her home last week. Here's more on the case from reporter Mike Leishner.
15: 60-year-old Lyndon Hood is accused of stabbing Pientka last Tuesday in her rural Portage County home. On Monday, a judge formally charged him, though he's still waiting for a public defender, meaning further court action is on hold and he has not entered a plea to the charge. A motive for the attack remains unclear.
10: Jeanette's sister, Sarah, is also charged, obstructing an officer and failing to report a crime. Both are misdemeanors. Brewers managed only three hits as they lost to the Giants 3-0 in San Francisco. Game two of that three-game series tonight. You'll hear it at 8:10 on WSAU. I'm Chris Conley, WSAU News.
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16: Less humid weather for today, but that's not going to last too long. By Thursday and Friday, late this week, it will be kind of muggy again, and that's when we'll have a little bit higher chance of rainfall. It might be a bit more widespread around the area on Friday. Today, mostly sunny and less humid. Very nice summer weather. A high of 83 with a north wind around 5. Tonight, clear and comfortable. Low temperatures dropping into the upper 50s with calm winds. For your Wednesday, sunny to partly cloudy and nice through much of the day. There's only a slight chance of an isolated shower or storm late, more into Wednesday night. A high of 86, so a little warmer tomorrow with a southwest wind around 5. On Thursday, a mix of sun and clouds and more humid. A small chance of showers and storms later in the day. High 88. On Friday, mostly cloudy, still humid. A chance of rain and a few thunderstorms. A high of 82. Slight chance of showers early Saturday, then partly cloudy. High 83. I'm 9 News meteorologist Justin Lowe on AM 550, FM 99.9, WSAU.
17: Fighting for truth, justice, and the American way. Without the cape, we're the superpowers, not even a sidekick. Heck, we don't even have fancy gadgets. This is just Joe and his trusty microphone, made in the USA. This is the regular Joe Show.
18: Oh, so good.
19: Hello, everybody. Welcome to the Joe Gigante Show. This is the regular Joe Show. I'm once in a while Duke filling in for Joe. And good to see you. If you're waking up just now, if you're a late riser and you're just joining us for the 9 hour, we're glad to have you with us. And we had a great first hour. We'll recap that in a moment. I want to thank you for being here. I'll be here all week through Friday. So you have that to look forward to. I'm looking forward to it. And we like to hear from you. We want to hear from you in text, and we want to hear from you in the phone. So you can reach us at 888-737-1737. That's 888-737-1737. And we were talking in that last hour. I think it's a really important topic, and not enough people are talking about it. It is how the socialists, we know how they're making their way in politics. We understand how young people, uneducated people are following the socialists because they don't have history. We talked about that all yesterday. But no one's really talking about how socialism is now undermining Christianity from the pulpit. LGBTQ pastors, female pastors who are ignoring and condemning the Bible, even condemning Christ at the end of the top of the hour, just before the break here. We had an actual female pastor who argued it is complete garbage that Jesus is the truth and the way. That when Jesus said that, that's ridiculous. He can't possibly be the only way. Christianity must realize that there's a thousand ways to God, and there's nothing particularly special about Jesus. This is the kind of things they're saying. And they're doing this because they understand that using gender and particularly sexuality, it aligns with the goals of socialism, getting rid of the nuclear family, getting rid of marriage, get ridding of monogamy. These are the kind of things that you would expect from a Marxist plan. And so we had one more clip that we didn't read. And I want to talk briefly in this segment about how sexuality and sex goes together with socialism in undoing Western culture. This is a so-called Christian sexpert, not an expert, a sexpert, who says that sex toys are a part of history. So if God didn't like them, he would have told you. Listen.
18: Toys aren't actually prohibited in the Bible. And when the Bible is silent on something, that leaves a vacuum where lots of people like to insert their opinions. The thing is, we have archaeological evidence of toys being in existence before the Bible was even ever written. And that tells me if God really cared about us using things that were not already attached to our body, he had every opportunity to tell us that when he was writing the Bible, but he didn't. And that makes toys a personal conviction issue.
19: Ah, so there you go. If it's not in the Bible, it's okay. Must be, right? Notice the logical fallacy here. Because something doesn't tell you, somebody doesn't tell you why something's wrong, that means it must be right. And this is just crazy. And by the way, long before they started doing this with sex toys, which, I mean, what has to do with anything with the Bible anyway? But long before that, they made the same argument about abortion, right? And before you could have this, you had to have the mainstreaming of abortion. So abortion's not really in the Bible. And so therefore, it must be okay. Because if God didn't want it, he would have said so. But they'll turn around and say, because God talks about slaves in the Old Testament, and therefore Christianity, they don't make the argument that slavery is good, we should have it. And you can see how bad their thinking is. But it always comes down for them to sex. So it's a personal choice, right? This idea of, oh, and notice what she did. Even before the Bible was written, there were sex toys. So, okay, now you are a Christian pastor and a sexpert for Christianity. And notice that she never talks about the Bible about sexuality. These people go out of their way to claim that they are pastors using Christianity and the Bible. And yet, when it comes to justify their worldviews, particularly when it comes to sex and sexuality, they don't talk about what the Bible does say about sex. Because when you read what the Bible says about sex in the Bible, you understand that there are all kinds of boundaries, prohibitions, and things that you are told to not do. And one of the big ones is sexuality is primarily for children and family. It is not simply your pleasure. In fact, that to strip away sacrificial love from sex turns into false love. And that's what all these pastors are preaching, false love, love without boundary or sin, responsibility or accountability. And since we talk about this here, we got a text here from Ben. He's right. He says, as a follower of Jesus, I genuinely hope these pastors are able to reconcile with Jesus and ask for forgiveness for these heresies. That's exactly right. This is the whole thing. You are in a state of sin. But, you know, one of the things, and you're exactly right, Ben, one of the things about this kind of Marxist socialism is you never have to atone. You never have to ask for forgiveness because everything you do is godly. Sex toys, lesbianism, all the crazy trans this and that, all the goofy things we've seen in the last hour and a half, all of it. It's all normal. It's all natural. So, and no God is going to ask you to have to apologize. Any real God is going to accept you, even if you're a thief or a liar or you're a pervert. Doesn't matter. You are who you are. And we also have another text from Greg, and it says, in our sex obsessed culture, not only do most of our leaders in media, civil authorities, business, etc., fail to acknowledge and honor God, but mostly give perversity and sin almost sacred status. Sacred is the key word here. This is also known as the broad way of the world versus the narrow way of godliness. They're clearly making a god or an idol out of sexuality and sex worshiping the creature rather than the creator. And that's exactly well said. The new sacrifices, the new symbols of Christianity, the sacraments of Christianity now are the sex toy, the queer pride parade. It's all these things, right? The boy wearing fake chest breasts for the trans. These are the new sacraments of socialist Christianity. And whatever else this is, and I hope you see this for what it is, it is clearly not Christianity. It is they're using the cachet of Jesus. They're using the name. They're using the 2000. We always forget, right, that the longest continuous organization in the history of the world remains Christianity, particularly Christian churches going all the way back. It's the longest unbroken chain of any such thing like it. And so that means a lot to the socialists, not to get rid of it, because they can't get rid of Christ and they can't get rid of all this history. But what they can do is shell it, right? To carve the whole heart out of it and keep the facade. And that's what they're trying to sell to you. And this is what socialists do across the board. But when it comes to Christianity, I say, and I've said again, I will say it now too, it is the greatest force to fight socialism, Christianity. But if you turn socialism into Christianity, then you lose that, and you will absolutely lose the culture. Be right back.
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0: Hello, everybody, and welcome to the Joe Gigante Show. This is the regular Joe Show. I'm Duke sitting in, and we deem it a privilege to be here today with and be able to talk to you and talk at you. Always better when we have a conversation, so you can reach us at 888-737-1737. And you can reach us by phone and by text. And so, all right, so we think we made our point about Christianity and how the socialists are working there. So let's go to the actual socialists. Mondami is in the news every single day for his crazy, already invalidated ideas about what we're going to do. This one is absolutely shocking. It's about these government grocery store, this scheme, this has never worked anywhere in the world. So listen to this, clip number 7.
1: Here's how it will work. Once a month, our 5 city-run grocery stores will set prices for this core set of goods at 30% below typical retail prices. No exceptions, no gimmicks. The savings will last for the entire month. That means no weekly fluctuations nor sticker shock at the checkout line.
0: Oh, boy. Where do you start with this? He's going to set prices. If you just took two words out of all of this, set prices, that's it. That has always been disaster. So you're going to set prices 30% lower than you would get in a store. So the first question, I guess, would ask them, where are they going to get their stock from? What company, what produce producer, what meat, what dairy and meat people are actually going to send and sell to New York City at 30% cuts? That's not going to happen. No way it's going to happen. So what's going to happen is that they're going to have to use taxpayer money to subsidize this, right? So in other words, they're going to have to pay for it. So the taxpayers, and that's the only place where New York City gets its money. If there are no taxpayers in the state of New York, you got no money. So what they're going to do is take more of the people's money and then buy at higher rates to sell way lower. And they think this is going to work. Now, of course, you got to get to the point by understand that if you are one of the taxpayers in New York, why are you going to go for this? This is the same Mondani who came out yesterday with 30,000 names, literally a hit list of 30,000 Americans in New York and in Manhattan who actually pay serious money. So you're outing the rich people. See, I tell you, this is the same city where not too long ago a healthcare CEO was gunned down. And now he is releasing the names of really high earners for one reason, and that is to undermine and make it dangerous to be a rich person in New York. You're bleeding them metaphorically, and you're already setting it up to bleed them literally. This is unbelievable what's going there. And so we got, let's go to clip 8. This is also, again, Mondami, and at his press conference, and he makes this argument. Why? Well, you listen to it. We'll talk about it.
2: It sounds like what you're essentially offering these purveyors of grocery services is you cover the property tax, mm-hmm. you build out the building, you cover any sort of recurring rent, but they have to bring in the food, discount it a certain amount, high quality of wages. I mean, these are millions of dollars effectively shuffling back and forth. So I'm wondering why not just spend these millions of dollars and give to agencies like the Campaign Against Hunger mm-hmm. or City Harvest or, you know, just direct established food programs.
1: We see in this city an opportunity to take an all-of-the-above approach. We are going to continue to work with incredible partners like the ones that we're here with today, as well as ensure that food pantries across the five boroughs can flourish. And what we have seen is that far too often, when it comes to city government's approach to delivering on affordability for groceries, there's always been the question of intermediaries, whatever it may be. And we are excited to deliver directly to New Yorkers that lower cost of essential goods.
0: Wow. I mean, this is a lesson, an abject lesson in how not to do economics. Did you get that? Was one big fruit salad, right? This was gobbledygook. This kind of stuff is unbelievable. We're going to get this done, right? We're going to cut out the middleman. No, you're not. You are increasing the middleman. You're going to be paying the people who stand at the cashier and stock the shelves. You're going to pay them way over market value. You're going to lower the product to the point where there can be no margin. And this is the thing. If anybody knows anything about grocery stores, they are not this idea that they're like gasoline companies, that somehow they're making dollars and dollars and dollars on everything that's sold. It is not true. The markup, the margin that you have is 2-3%. You make money in grocery stores by volume, more customers, more purchases. You're not making a lot of money on what you're selling. Even in the meat counters, that's true. You're not getting a huge return. These are important things. Everything he's doing here is, and this is one of the things that really drives me nuts. If we had a governor of New York, if you had a governor who was looking out for all New Yorkers, not just Manhattan people in the city, if we were paying attention as a governor too, should, that the whole state of New York should be being looked after. This is bad for all of New York. More of New Yorkers' money is being hijacked by Hochul, the governor, to give to socialists to play around. It is the state of New York who knows better, and Hochul herself knows better. You're taking this to support and prop up socialism. This is why they've said, you know, this only works. Socialism only works when you spend somebody else's money. And when that money is gone, so now, obviously, Manhattan doesn't have this money to do it. But they're going to use the state's money. And that's going to run up really, really quickly. And then what? The good news is that it's New York, that it shouldn't bleed into the other states. But here's the thing. Let's say we get in 2028, we get a Democrat president. What's going to happen? Then it's not going to be the governor of New York who subsidizes this failed experiment in socialism. Then you're going to get somebody with the pedigree of a AOC or of a Gavin Newsom, and then the problem of Manhattan becomes the problem of America. And then you're going to get it in Chicago and Los Angeles and Seattle and on and on and on. And once you've set that as the norm, you're not going to back out of that anytime soon. This is how crazy we're dealing with these people here. It doesn't make any sense. It's got to stop. And shame on New York. Shame like Kathy Hochul. You are doing this purely for clicks. You want to win.

0: debated before, but has never been funded.
1: It is complicated, but the last time the council voted on it, they chose not to fund a program. But I think I would be confident that there will be support on the council for this. Before we implement a full body-worn camera program, it's very important for us to have the correct policies in place.
0: A Madison suburb may be ready to scrap its flock cameras. More on that from reporter Raymond Newpert.
2: The Wisconsin State Journal reports the city of Stoughton may be canceling its contract with the automated license plate reader company just a few months into a two-year contract. City officials say they have been flooded with complaints about the cameras since they were installed. The city council will vote on the possible termination Tuesday night.
3: Raymond Newpert, WSAU News.
0: A primary runoff and a U.S. House special election are taking place today in two states. In Georgia, there are six candidates running to serve out the remaining term of the late Democrat Congressman David Scott, who died in April. The contest in the Deep Blue District has four Democrats and two Republicans on the ballot. And in South Dakota, Republican voters will decide between Governor Larry Roten and businessman Toby Doten in a primary runoff for governor. The primary calendar kicks back into high gear next week. There'll be primary contests in Michigan, Kansas, Missouri, Virginia, and in Washington State. Brewers bats were silent. The team's plane was stuck on the runway some 5 hours before they were able to fly to San Francisco. And the Brewers managed only three hits, shut out by the Giants 3-0. Brewers and Giants continue their series tonight in San Fran. You'll hear the game starting at 8:10 on WSAU. 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And it's time for our 9 News forecast for Central Wisconsin. Here's meteorologist Justin Lowe.
4: For this Tuesday, mostly sunny and less humid, a high of 83, north wind around 5. Tonight, clear and cooler, down to 59. For your Wednesday, sunny to partly cloudy. Just a slight chance we might see an isolated shower or storm toward evening, a high of 86 and a southwest wind around 5. Thursday, a mix of sun and clouds and more humid, a small chance of storms late, high 88. I'm 9 News meteorologist Justin Lowe on AM 550, FM 99.9, WSAU.
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7: 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Woman 1 says, "Cold day, huh?" Woman 2, "What's that?" Woman 1, "Kinda cold today." Woman 2, "Yeah, wasn't expecting that." Woman 1, "What is it, 47 degrees? Woman 2, "No, more like 45. 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Woman 2, "That would be sad." 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

0: Dante Show. This is the regular Joe Show. I'm Dr. Duke sitting in for Joe. And you can reach us at 888-737-1737. Talking about socialism. First hour, second hour, two. And before we get to the back to the situation in New York, let's take a broader perspective from Joe in Wisconsin Rapids. Go ahead, Joe. How are you?
1: I'm doing well. How are you?
0: Good, sir.
1: Well, my concern, a local concern, is, long story short, I used to work at SPASH, so I spent most of my time driving to and from work, and that was my life for 33 years, and now my house in Wisconsin Rapids affords me more time out and about here, and I've been noticing some dilapidation and decay. Mostly I'm concerned about the proliferation of these so-called massage places. And every time you go and you do any of the research, most of the time it's an out-of-state LLC that will own the property that is renting. And you would have a hard time even finding the name of the owner. So when a small town like Rapids turns its eye on local ownership and local accountability, I think the problems can get pretty bad pretty fast. And I've also been a little frustrated with white women around here who don't see this as a problem because they have college degrees and they have a lifestyle they're comfortable with, and yet they're ignoring that the vast majority of the people hurt by this are going to be women and minority women.
0: Yeah, you're exactly.
1: And I'm wondering if other callers in other smaller towns like Rapids are starting to see the same thing. And if they start asking the same questions, are going to get the same answers. That it's an out-of-state LLC, in at least in one case, from Fort Worth, Texas, that's doing the renting. And they have no ties to this community whatsoever. So why are we allowing another state to corrupt our state, is the question.
0: Yeah, you make a great point. You do. And that one of the questions I would raise is, who are we voting for in these small communities? We clearly are not voting in the right mayors and councils to deal with this. And I think you hit a really important point there about liberal white women. We're talking about the awfuls, as they've been called, right? And that's right. These are women who, because they're so feminist, and we know this, right, for the last 40 years, feminism was never about women. It's about socialism. It's about getting rid of the nuclear family. It's about all those things that the left wants to do. And we know for a fact that this kind of feminism, that from these liberal white women, we know it's not about women, because they're the first ones who'll turn around and say, any man who claims to be a woman immediately should supersede actual women and what women need and want in sports in terms of privacy and bathrooms. So it's not about women at all. And yet, yeah, so they themselves have their degrees and they have their sinecures as librarians and HR people doing all that kind of stuff. But you're right. The people who are going to suffer for these so-called massage parlors, which, let's face it, they're places for happy endings, right? That's what this is about. It's a kind of sex trafficking. And now the same awfuls, right? If they were poor, if they didn't have any money, they would condemn those things if they were forced by economics to have to work in those trades. But other women, particularly women of color, by the way, and illegal women, they're the ones that should be stocking this, not because they're enjoying it, because it's a kind of sweatshop. And so this is the lie of all this stuff in the feminism. Let me ask you before I let you go. We only got a couple of minutes more, but let me ask you, what kind of governance do you have in Rapids? What's going on in your electors? What are they doing?
1: Well, I mean, I'm not as familiar. The conversations I've had have been a little terse, frankly, because there's a lot of, well, we can't do anything about that, which they're right about. I mean, that's where local and national do cross. The LLC laws in America right now are ridiculous, and the anonymity part for foreign investors is ridiculous. And worse, we've got out-of-state people corrupting in-state. And this is going on all over the place. So, I mean, it's a problem that would be hard to say you solve by kicking it out of your town, only to shove it onto the next town. But if it's your town, I say protect your town. And I think the mayor and the leaders here need to take that attitude. We don't want it here. You know, because that's the only way a place like Point or some of the wealthier places keeps it out. So I hate to feel that cynical, but I was going to ask you about, do you think postmodernism is at the root of those problems? And I'll wait for your answer or analysis, and have a great day.
0: Hey, thank you for the call. I appreciate that. Very thoughtful, and have a good day yourself. Yeah, I think there's a lot of ways you can define it. I think postmodernism is very academic, and it has many meanings. But as a professor myself, I understand, and I think that's right. It is postmodernism. Is this idea that all the truths of the past, whether assessing whether they're true or false, they just have to go. And so, yes, I think it is postmodern. I think it is a lot of other things. It's anti-Western culture. It is it's the rise of the CRT and the feminism, the kind of fake feminism that the schools start teaching our kids when they're in middle school, that kind of stuff. So I think it is. There's a number of names you could call it. You could also call it Marxist, because all of this is what whether the Marxists created or not, they applaud it because it gets what they want, the kind of anarchy that tears down things. And, you know, the other thing you should be watching for, now that you've got these massage parlors, watch. You're going to start getting liquor stores built around them, right? Then you're going to get pawn shops, right? And what you're going to see is, this is just the tip of the spear, right? That in turns and changing your bucolic little town into something really kind of seedy. It starts one thing at a time. So I think you're exactly right, Joe. Those are the kind of things that have to be fought. And a lot of that, like you said, some of they can control and some they can't. So I appreciate the call. But that also tells us one more thing, Joe, that this is not just a big city problem. What is already been ensconced in places like Milwaukee and Madison and Chicago and Los Angeles, what's already going there is already going rural. The same thing happened with education, Common Core, stuff like that. The big schools took it right away, and then the DPIs of these states was it very easy once the big cities were doing it to migrate to the rural school. And so it happened that way. You start with the big cities, and then inevitably it spirals out to the rural places. It may take a few years to do it, but it happens. And all of this too we can, I think, tie to socialism. And so let's get back to what's going on with Mondami. And we have a clip number 9. This is a wannabe. This is Francesca Hong, who is the socialist who right now looks like maybe the Democrat governor candidate to go up against Tom Tiffany. And this woman makes Mondami in some ways look sane. Listen to this clip.
2: The word socialism has become politicized, and the connection to it is about the people who have harmed others through socialism, as opposed to talking about what it is, which is a government that provides the essential public goods and services to help people, you know, live the lives that they want to live. I think democratic socialism is actually more about freedom than any other form of government. And the scariness that surrounds the word really comes from the people who want to maintain the status quo. That is an S word we should be afraid of, because it's been these types of systems and the people who uphold these systems who have led us here. So a new playbook with some new plays and new players, I think, is very sensible. Another S word I would like more associated with the word democratic socialist.
0: Socialism is freedom. This is Orwellian. The truth is the lie. And what about the hundreds of millions of people who lost their freedom under socialism in the last 100 years under the S word of socialism? We'll be right back.

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0: Welcome back to the Joe Gigante Show. This is the regular Joe Show. I'm Duke sitting in and having a great time. Hope you are too. We've got time. We've got another hour coming up after the top of the hour. So there's plenty of time to get your texts or your calls in at 888-737-1737. So do that. We'd like to talk to you. We do have a text from Chad who asks, does Dr. Duke have a YouTube channel? That's a good question. Thank you. I do not have a dedicated YouTube channel, but if you type in Dr. Duke Show, the Dr. Duke Show, or Freedom Project and the Dr. Duke Show, we do a number of videos every week. You can watch them for free. The Dr. Duke Show talks about politics a lot. We also have, since we've been talking about the Bible, I'm doing now a podcast every Monday. It's live at noon, and it is called the Alpha Omega Biblecast. And we talk about the Bible from a number of perspectives, and I do it with Jake Jacobs. I know a number of you out there who know Jake is. So just type in the Dr. Duke Show or the Alpha Omega Biblecast, and you will be able to get all that stuff free. So I appreciate that, giving a little plug for myself. I don't usually do that, but I appreciate that you asked it. So let's get back to what we were talking about. We're talking about socialism, and it is really important, I think, to play the clip that we just did. This is from Francesca Hong, who wants to be the Democrat candidate for governor in the state of Wisconsin. And it doesn't get more Orwellian. And to use the word Orwellian means to say black is white, true is false, right? That's that kind of crazy socialist rhetoric. Listen to this and you'll see it all.
1: The word socialism has become politicized, and the connection to it is about the people who have harmed others through socialism, as opposed to talking about what it is, which is a government that provides the essential public goods and services to help people, you know, live the lives that they want to live. I think democratic socialism is actually more about freedom than any other form of government. And the scariness that surrounds the word really comes from the people who want to maintain the status quo. That is an S word we should be afraid of, because it's been these types of systems and the people who uphold these systems who have led us here. So a new playbook with some new plays and new players, I think, is very sensible. Another S word I would like more associated with the word democratic socialist.
0: Yeah. I mean, there's so many things wrong with this. Did you see where she started? Ignore the bad things. You know, a lot of people talk about socialism because of the bad things and how many people who hurt them. But we should be talking about the good things that socialism brings to the table. Now, think about that. That is exactly the opposite of what they do with American culture or free markets or the Constitution or American history. They don't do it. The socialists don't do that. The socialists are forever telling you how bad we are. And because we had slavery, like the rest of the world had, because we had slavery and women didn't get vote till the 1920, and all this other stuff, all they focus on is how bad free markets are. They don't talk about the low poverty. They don't talk about the standard of living here, even for the poorest people, is middle class stuff in most countries in the world. They don't talk about the usefulness of our freedoms, our opportunities. They don't talk about how, for such an evil country, so many people come from all over the world risking their lives to become Americans. No. They say that the bad things about Western culture is enough to remove Western culture. Okay, but now what are they telling you, Miss Hong? She's telling you, no, no, no. No, no, no. Ignore the hundreds and millions, 100 million of people who have been murdered by socialists. The lack of freedom, the poverty, the suffering, the want, the need, the hostility. This is what socialism has done. And you want to look us in the eye and tell us seriously that we shouldn't think about socialism that way. We should take the failed socialism, communists, and all that stuff, and we should look at for what they do quite well. Name one. Notice what she didn't say. We provide the goods and the needs that people need to be able to do their lives. Well, every government does that, doesn't it? Unless you're an anarchy, that's what all governments do. You're not special. We've been giving people, helping people, working with people, providing nets, safety nets for people. For hundreds of years we've been doing this, right? That is not new. But you pretend that that is only what socialism does. You're liars. You're completely liars. And so don't buy it. And please, your nephews, your nieces, your grandkids that are stuck in public schools, we have to be the ones that explain to them, yep, this is our warts as America, but these are our advantages, our blessings, and our achievements, because they're not going to get them in your public schools. They're not going to hear it from the garbage they watch on the Disney Channel. We have to be responsible to tell people the other side of the story, not the Francesca Hongs. We've got to tell them the truth. We've got to give them what they do to understand. If we don't do it, it's a lost cause in 20, 30 years. Be right back.
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4: 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I helped Governors Thompson and Walker implement welfare-to-work reforms, expand housing affordability and homeownership, train hundreds of people for construction trades, and finalize 120 of President Trump's opportunity zones. 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
9: A flag-draped casket on display at the U.S. Capitol. I'm Dave Anthony, Fox News.
10: It's difficult to believe that we're here today to say a final farewell to Lindsey as he leaves the Capitol for the last time.
9: Senate Majority Leader John Thune at a ceremony for the late senator.
11: Lindsey Graham loved people from all walks of life, I think in part because of the way that he grew up, because of the fact that he wasn't handed everything.
9: That's Vice President Vance. Congresswoman Sherry Biggs praised
12: his ability to work on difficult issues while maintaining personal relationships with people who disagreed with him.
9: She's from Graham's home state of South Carolina.
12: He was also very good at outsmarting the trolls, the armchair critics, and the keyboard warriors.
2: Well, this afternoon, there will be a funeral for Graham at Washington's National Cathedral. President Trump will speak. World leaders will be there, including Benjamin Netanyahu, Israel's prime minister, and Ukraine President Volodymyr Zelensky, who right now was just at the White House. He just left. He held talks with President Trump on the war against Russia. Tonight, he'll meet with senators who may vote on a bill to impose tough new sanctions against Russia trying to stop the war in Ukraine.
13: Certainly, this would be a vote to honor late Senator Lindsey Graham, who believed in these sanctions to ramp up pressure on Russia. It's one of the reasons Lindsey Graham was in Ukraine just days before he died.
2: That's Fox's Lucas Tomlinson. Well, now that the Zelensky meeting is over, the president will meet with Netanyahu next, discussing the Iran conflict.
14: Now is the time, President Trump says, for Iran to make a deal over ending its nuclear program.
15: If they don't make a deal, then I go back and I finish the job. But that's going to take them forever to rebuild.
14: The president has threatened strikes on bridges and power plants, something he said on Fox and Friends he doesn't want to do.
15: They break the deal. We cannot have them break deals anymore. Right.
14: President Trump re-implemented a naval blockade following the collapse of a ceasefire agreement earlier this month.
2: Fox's Jared Halpern at the White House. 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
18: Good morning. 10:03 at WSAU. A tornado touchdown has caused extensive damage in Menasha.
19: The National Weather Service said the tornado touched down in Menasha around noon. Videos posted to social media show trees toppled, power poles knocked over, and several homes and structures damaged. The Menasha Police Department, along with the Nina Menasha Fire Rescue Department and Department of Public Works, is responding to impacted areas, and police are asking residents to stay away from affected areas unless absolutely necessary, also urging people to avoid downed power lines and treat all utility lines as energized.
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18: A Stevens Point man's been charged with homicide in the death of Jeanette Pinka. Landon Hood appeared in court yesterday. His bond remains at $1 million. He's accused of stabbing the victim in her home in the town of Carson. Sarah Pinka, also arrested in connection with her sister's death, is charged with two misdemeanors, including failure to report a crime and resisting officers. A Portage County woman's been accused of repeatedly trying to poison her ex-husband by putting eye drops into his drinks. The complaint alleges that Jessica Meese caused her ex-husband to suffer serious health problems dating back to 2025 that led to multiple hospital visits. The victim told investigators that a cardiologist said his symptoms didn't make any sense and that his concerns about him possibly being poisoned were dismissed. He installed a camera in his kitchen and captured footage of his wife adding liquid from a small container that appeared to be an eyedrop bottle. Brewers and Giants, 8:10 on WSAU. Chris Conley, WSAU News.
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21: Less humid weather for today, but that's not going to last too long. By Thursday and Friday, late this week, it will be kind of muggy again, and that's when we'll have a little bit higher chance of rainfall. It might be a bit more widespread around the area on Friday. Today, mostly sunny and less humid. Very nice summer weather. A high of 83 with a north wind around 5. Tonight, clear and comfortable. Low temperatures dropping into the upper 50s with calm winds.
0: For your Wednesday, sunny to partly cloudy and nice through much of the day. There's only a slight chance of an isolated shower or storm late, more into Wednesday night. A high of 86, so a little warmer tomorrow with a southwest wind around 5. On Thursday, a mix of sun and clouds and more humid. A small chance of showers and storms later in the day. High 88. On Friday, mostly cloudy, still humid. A chance of rain and a few thunderstorms. A high of 82. Slight chance of showers early Saturday, then partly cloudy. High 83. I'm 9 News meteorologist Justin Lowe on AM 550, FM 99.9, WSAU.
1: 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Without the cape, we're the superpowers. Not even a sidekick. Heck, we don't even have fancy gadgets. 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
23: 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This is Duke, Dr. Duke, sitting in, and it's a pleasure to be with you. You can reach out to us. We have 1 hour left, so get your voice heard. Call us or text us, and you can do it at 888-737-1737. That's 888-737-1737. We're having a very good conversation this week, and I think it's going to extend all the way through Friday. I do believe that the biggest problem we have right now is socialism in all of its forms. That means what's going on in the public schools, what's happening in our entertainment, what the tech giants in California are planning for us, what AI, how it's being programmed, but especially we see it in our elections and our candidates. And this is something that we have to literally stand up and fight. And if we don't, if we do, we'll win. If we stand up and fight figuratively, stand up to this, we'll win. If we don't, we'll lose the country. There is no other way around it. I did, before we get started with some more clips, I got a text from Irma in Merrill, Wisconsin, and she says, "We all love Joe, but you are doing a fantastic job as a fill-in." Well, that is about the nicest thing I've ever heard since I've been sitting in for Joe over the last couple of years. That's very kind of you to say, Irma. And I love that you love Joe, and I like the fact that you think I'm doing a good job. I appreciate that very, very much. Let's go talk about socialism now. You may remember Rahm Emanuel. And you under the Clintons, and you, if you listened to the 8 to 9 block, and even a little bit the 9 to 10, we talked about how socialism was undermining Christianity. That's the first thing that socialists do, not the last. If you can get rid of Christianity, you literally can get rid of individualism and replace it with collectivism. And it's interesting to me that Rahm Emanuel has a name, his last name, which means God is with us. His name and his worldview do not go hand in hand. And this is clip number 5, talking about the socialism in America. Listen to this.
24: This election is set up, Casey, to be a referendum on Donald Trump's corruption and his inability to manage the economy to make people's lives better. Anything that distracts from that means you're helping Donald Trump. The DSA and that agenda is laid out. Does not play anywhere except for maybe on the Upper West Side of Manhattan. And any time a Democrat anywhere in a red to blue district has to either distinguish themselves rather than prosecute that the Republican would be a rubber stamp for Donald Trump is a dollar wasted, allowing us to not only get a majority, but more importantly, to then pass finally after 20 years a minimum wage increase.
23: Isn't it amazing that somebody like Rahm Emanuel is now the voice of common sense Democrats? Who would you have thought about that 2 years ago, that a clown like this, just an apparatchik, do you think that he would be the ones stepping up and saying, hey, notice what he does. He doesn't condemn the DSA. He doesn't say that socialism is bad. He's just saying it doesn't sell. It doesn't sell in Nebraska, Ohio, or Florida, or Oklahoma, or Texas. He's right about that. But he's note what he's not doing. He's the hackle of New York. He's another one of these ones, right? He doesn't mind socialism. And if we had power, I guarantee you he would immediately become a card-carrying socialist. That's what they're waiting for. They're waiting until they have power that can't be undone again. And so, nevertheless, he is right to point out, Emmanuel, that this isn't going to sell in most places. On the other hand, where is his argument that what we do here is important? And that notice his point. The only thing we're going to talk about is because the only thing they have right now is the economy. And even with the war, and you can quibble about the war and have mixed feelings about what's going on in Iran, you can do that. But that's the only reason that gas prices are high. Without it, it'd be a lot lower. And that is, you can call that a tactical error on the purpose of Trump if you want, but it is true. I mean, if it weren't for the war, I think we would be down in the low threes or even the high twos. But what no one wants to talk about, in almost every other walk of American civilization, inflation is down, considerably down from what it was in the last couple of years of Biden. That is a fact. And so it is, in one hand, it's a good thing that the Democrats have nothing but the economy. But we've got to do a better job of letting people know that it is better, and it keeps getting all the time. And that needs to be foregrounded for the Republicans. We were told that Donald Trump has $400 million in the bank, a war chest to start making commercials. Well, I suppose once we get over the summer, you're going to see that money, and I hope it goes for that. Here's a second clip from Emmanuel talking about the same kinds of issues. Listen to this one.
24: You have a battleground Senate race in North Carolina and one in Georgia. You have very significant Senate and gubernatorial races in both Arizona and Nevada. Do you think anybody in those states wants a member of the DSA to come campaign, or any out of the Progressive Caucus? And second, since 2018, the Progressive Caucus hasn't flipped a single red to blue district. And to me, this is a consequential election where we could put a checkmate on Donald Trump, and we cannot risk it with diversions from the Democratic Socialists of America, who are giving them nothing but talking points. Because outside of that, it will be a total referendum on Donald Trump's corruption and his total mismanagement and malpractice on the economy and making life more easy for American people.
23: Yeah, this is objectively not true. The idea that Trump's corruption, I still look around, what corruption? You have every right, Democrats, to hate him. But what is he doing corruptly? I don't quite understand that. If you want to condemn for going into Iran like we have without the Congress, then you have to do the same thing about Biden, and you got to need to do the same thing about Obama and even Clinton, who you worked under, Emmanuel. That he did that all the time. Remember, do you remember a little thing called Bosnia? I do remember that. So what is this corruption you're talking about here? And by the way, he has been sued so many times, impeached. If there's this corruption, put him on the table. Do something about it. But you don't really have any. We got a couple good texts about this, right? Lynn in Wausau says about Emmanuel, I believe he's also the guy who said, never let a catastrophe go to waste. Yeah, that's the same guy. One of the architects behind Obamacare, too. Talk about using the power of socialism to change the country. And then we have Brad in Neillsville, Wisconsin. He says, what about egg prices? To give you one example of many things that are actually now affordable back again. And so I really do hope moving forward that the Republicans play on this. The one place where they're vulnerable is the economy. But I don't understand this. Even if you don't think Trump is doing the best on the economy, or because of his war that gas is too high, you could make that argument. But what makes you think that the Democrats are going to make things more affordable? When have they ever done that? Given that they're now becoming more and more socialist, name one thing they're going to do to take away your burden. And the answer is nothing. They got nothing. Your taxes are going to go up taxes immediately at huge amounts. And it's not just going to be the rich people. It's going to be everybody. Okay, we'll be right back.
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0: Ozzy here. Welcome back to the Joe Gigante Show. This is the regular Joe Show. I'm Duke sitting in. Glad to be with you today. We still got time if you want to get a comment in on text, or if you even want to give us a call. You can do it at 888-737-1737. So do and please give us a shout out. You got some time to do that. So we were talking about Rahm Emanuel before the break, and he's so disingenuous. He makes this argument that we can't be socialists, we can't be talking about socialism because we got to win this election. But the reality is that he doesn't care about socialism. He doesn't even care about the word. He just wants to win, to do everything that the socialists were going to do anyway. So the idea that somehow he is not a DSA member, he just refuses to use the name. But you know, if he had power, or if he was going to be elected president, he would do 99.9% of the things that the radical socialists would have done anyway. And that's the problem we have right now with the Democrat Party. There really aren't people, with the exception of Fetterman, you really don't have serious Democrats who are standing up to this. They're all flowing that way, which tells you something. They'll pretend in their moderately blue districts, but they're going to pretend like they're going to resist. But once the elections are over and wherever the Democrat socialists win, they're going to support them. That's exactly what's going to happen. Let's look at some clips here. I want to go to number 10 of some of the Republicans slapping around these dumb socialists. So this is Scott Bessent, the Treasury Secretary. Listen to what he had to say.
1: But, you know, Sean, I just always say, I have facts, they have opinions, as you were just saying. These DSA folks, where does it ever work? Did it work in Havana? Did it work in Caracas? Did it work in Moscow? It's never worked. If you could show me an example where it worked, I'd have an open mind.
0: Yeah, I've said that yesterday when we were talking about socialism. We were talking to a young man or a young person who was texting back and forth, and we were talking about this. This is the problem of history. And this is why one of the kryptonites besides Christianity for socialism is history. You've got the example of individuality in Christ, and you have history, which points to the fact that it doesn't work. And they never have to answer for that. You know, nobody takes them seriously. When we're talking about American history, something that had 250 years ago, something that happened centuries ago, is enough to condemn America today. The socialists never, ever admit that, unlike most countries in the history of the world, we have grown, we have changed, we've pivoted, we've covered up, we have fixed things and moved beyond them. That's what we do. But for the socialist commentator, what you did 250 or even 400 years ago, what you did, is enough to invalidate the country today. But when it comes to the evils of socialism, that you don't have to look 250 years ago. You just have to look down to Venezuela, across the ocean, a hop and a jump to Cuba. You can see what happens here. You can see what the Soviet Union morphed into. You got a KGB thug running Russia as if it were the Soviet Union. This is crazy stuff. This is real-time socialism failing everywhere in the world. And yet, because we've got crazy educators, lousy public schools, ideologues instead of teachers, you got a bunch of young people who are pretending this is a serious idea. This is a bad, bad thing. And Bessent is right. It doesn't work. I have facts. You have opinions. And understand about this, too. This is really important. Feelings. We have trained young people that their feelings are truth. I feel like a girl today, and so darn it, I'm a girl. We've got them to believe that feeling things. This is the awfuls, right? These liberal white women we were talking about early. They don't have facts. They don't have arguments. They don't have rhetoric. They don't have truth. They don't have history. What they have is a lot of unchecked emotion. And not enough Motrin, as far as I'm concerned. But that's what they do. And Besant was right to make the comments that he did. Let's go from Besant to another one from him. This is clip 11. Let the man preach, brother.
2: Can you believe abolish the Senate, replace the Supreme Court, the presidency even, abolish ICE, open the borders, defund the Pentagon? What? Seriously? These people are nuts.
1: Well, they're nuts, Sean, but you know who was onto this early on, like he is to so many things, with President Trump. When Mayor Mamdani came to the Oval in November after he had won.
2: He was smiling.
1: He was smiling, but President Trump said, you're the leader of the Democratic Party. And the Democratic Party, like, this is now the center of the party now. This is the center of gravity for this party. And look, remember, Bernie Sanders used to be a group of one. Now, I think you said there are 35 candidates running.
0: Yeah, and that is a really important point that Besant makes. Trump is the man of the hour. I mean, can you think of with possibly the specter of Ronald Reagan? Can you think of another president in the last 120 years who is equipped to stand up to socialism? I mean, think about this guy. Trump's whole ethos is American free market opportunity. He is that guy. And we're such a fickle country. And some of this is the 24/7 news scroll. Things fall away quickly. But don't forget how much money, when he started in 2025, that was not that long ago, people. It was just a hand throw. It was just a short, compact period of time. All those businesses, all that money he got from foreign countries, and even the tariffs, where these countries, you may not like tariffs, but they were being used against us by almost the whole world. And even if you don't like the results in terms of some of the prices of things, we're not getting ripped up and ripped off by countries who sell here for free and then charge huge amount of monies to have our products in their countries. This is crazy. Don't forget this. He is a capitalist. He is a free market guy. I'm so glad that whatever happens in the fall, that we're going to have a president for at least two more years who is going to be the public face of anti-socialism. That cannot be spoken enough. All right, let's go to the next clip here real quick. This is Donald Trump, the man himself, just sang his praises. Let's hear him.
3: We have to be strong about it. We can't be nice. You know, a lot of the Republicans are nice. We're a very nice party. We shouldn't be so nice, to be honest with you. But we can't let them get their claws into this incredible. They call it an experiment. I don't think it's any longer an experiment. This has been going on for a long time. We had good years, bad years. We're having the single greatest year we've ever had as a country. We're not going to let these people destroy it.
0: Bingo. I said it. He said it. This is the guy. Be grateful for him as long as we have him. Gotta tell you. Be right back.

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1: Good morning. It's 10:30. A really nice day today. Low 80s, lower humidity. Right now, we're at 72. I'm Chris Conley, WSAU News. Donald Trump has already held a meeting.

0: watched as lawmakers praised the senator, including Vice President Vance, who recalled stories of Graham's sense of humor and friendship with all senators, regardless of party.
1: So I choose to remember Lindsey Graham as a man who could disagree with you without being disagreeable. I choose to remember Lindsey Graham as a person who could fight with you on one issue, but fight for you on another issue.
0: After a ceremony at the National Cathedral, Graham's remains will be taken back to South Carolina, where he will be buried. Jessica Rosenthal, Fox News.
2: Governor Tony Evers says the state is ready to help communities that had tornado damage yesterday, at least an EF2 causing damage in Menasha and Appleton. Outagamie County officials say residents should stay inside and others should not enter the city unless it's an emergency. Some 20,000 people were left without power. Brewers managed only three hits, shut out by the Giants 3-0 in San Francisco. Brewers manager Pat Murphy says a long night of travel is no excuse.
3: You know, the guys had a super long night last night sitting on the runway for 5 hours, and they wouldn't want me making excuses for them, but credit the Giants. That's number one. Credit the Giants. They played well.
2: Brewers and Giants play game two of their series starting at 8:10 tonight on WSAU. 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Here's meteorologist Justin Lowe.
4: Plenty of blue skies developing for today. Will be less humid, so very nice summer day on the way with highs in the low 80s, a north wind around 5. Tonight, clear and cooler, down to 59 with calm winds. For your Wednesday, Sunday to partly cloudy, a slight chance of an isolated shower or storm toward evening, high 86, southwest wind around 5. I'm 9 News meteorologist Justin Lowe on AM 550, FM 99.9, WSAU.
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Hello, everyone. Welcome back to the Joe Gigante Show. This is the regular Joe Show. I'm Dr. Duke sitting in, and I'll be with you all the way through Friday. And I got to tell you, I'm really big on the socialist thing. Everybody needs to put down their toys and get back on their vacations as soon as they can. And we got to start fighting this, and we got to start fighting it for 2026. So it's

0: going to happen in November. Enjoy the last part of the summer here, but we have got to fight this back. It's important. And before we get into more of this, we got a brand new listener to the Joe Gigante show. He did not, or she did not, leave a name, but here is their first comment. It's a text. And this new listener says, gas prices. Trump's actions control both the up and down. Crazy how a minor comment does control gas prices. Thinking missing a point. If Calamity Harris would have been elected, the idea is that gas prices would come down. That's a delusion. That's exactly right. Can you imagine what was going on if Kamala had won? They were blocking contracts. They were not taking advantage of American gasoline and oil, and they were shutting down everything they could possibly do. You think that's bad now with a war going on? It would be a disaster. So that is something to keep in your mind directly. Okay, so let's talk a little bit about this. Let's talk about what the world was like when Biden was in control and his vice president, Kamala. Remember, we all remember COVID, right? Now the news is that on Thursday, or tomorrow actually, Wednesday, Fauci is going to face a Senate committee. You and I know what's going to happen. He's going to smirk and say, I can't answer that, and probably not a lot going to come from it. But one important thing is that we're going to get it on the record what a dictator he had become. What a lying, what's the best word for this? He was a destructive man who hid behind science. Remember when he said, I am the science? This guy was a dictator wannabe. And he was abetted by the Biden regime as well. Crazy stuff. So let's prep for this tomorrow. This is Mark Meredith from Fox News listening to this about what's going on now about Fauci.
1: We got his diary entries through the senator, and Fauci says, I spoke with the mayor of New York and convinced him, based on what I was saying publicly, my conversation tonight, to close NYC schools. I had a similar call for the chief of staff of the governor of California. She said, based on my TV appearances today and yesterday, the governor will close schools in California. But then Fauci later said he never wanted schools closed.
2: I wonder if you would recommend locking down schools if you had to do it all over again.
3: Well, you know, again, it's first of all, I didn't recommend locking anything down.
0: What a liar. I mean, this guy was, we have his diary. And by the way, what 80-year-old dude writes a diary? I mean, there's something really weird about that. The idea that he has his, and it was a fame diary. Dear diary. Today, I heard from the United Nations. They love me. It's this girly fanboy stuff he was talking about here. This guy was obsessed with notoriety. And so it is creepy. But these people lie. They perjure themselves, and nothing ever happens with that. It is really crazy. So in the meantime, we do have a call coming in from Phil. And he is talking about socialism. How it never worked. Okay, how you doing today, Phil? Thanks. Welcome to the show.
4: I'm good. Thank you for the call. This is Phil from Stevens Point. And what I have to say is that socialism has never worked. It never has worked. It never will work. You know, it's just a fallacy. And I don't know what they're teaching all this stuff in these schools about.
0: Yeah, you're right. And we talked about that earlier and yesterday. The only way socialism is going to work is if you lie about every aspect of it. And unfortunately, that's what Hollywood's doing. The big tech companies, that's what the public schools and the universities are doing. They're lying. And more dangerously, the media is lying about it, too.
4: That's. And everybody falls for Hollywood, but they don't know nothing else. They don't know no basic civics, but they know all this BS. You know, it's pretty pathetic, you know, that people got to start waking up here and smelling the roses, or else we're going to lose it all.
0: Amen, brother. Thanks for the call. And that is what we've been preaching for 2 days now. And you're going to hear a lot more of it tomorrow, Thursday and Friday, I can guarantee you. And I know that's an issue that's close to Joe's heart, too. So this is not going to go away. But let's go back to the next clip. This is more about from Fox News about Fauci and what he was doing. To think about socialism for a moment. Fauci's behavior was exactly what you would expect from Lenin or Stalin, using a catastrophe to change things politically. Listen to this.
1: Fauci also spends a lot of time in his diary talking about the media spotlight. He spoke with celebrities, journalists, and top health officials worldwide. He wrote big front page article today in the Post, very flattering. The situation with my national and international fame is explosive and really unimaginable. It's not hyperbole to say that today I'm the most famous and talked about person in the country and the most recognizable person in the world. Now, Fauci also mentions that he felt the press tried to create more drama between him and President Trump back in the first term, but he also felt that Trump staffers were unfairly sidelining him when he was giving out bad news at the height of the pandemic.
0: Yeah, the bad news was nearly as bad as we were told. And so the fact that Trump's people was saying, let's be honest here, right? Don't cause panic. Don't oversell this. And of course, he was at the same time he was writing those diary entries, right? I'm the most famous person in the world. Look at me. Gosh, it's wonderful. And all this garbage. And we also learned what? He was having the same kind of parties and gatherings that he told you couldn't do that he was doing. I remember that famous picture when he was at a baseball game and he had his mask around his neck and he was talking to people while you were being told, you can't go to church. You can't go to church. Because you're going to get people sick. But, you know, if you want to go to a BLM moving, a protest, you want to burn down some buildings in Minneapolis, you go ahead and do that. Just crazy, stupid stuff. I mean, history will record that one of the great charlatans of all times was Fauci. You know who he reminds me of? Rasputin. Right in the last days before socialism took over Russia. Right. This Svengali, right, who has this ability to convince people who have power to do just crazy, stupid things. He is the Rasputin of our age. Let's take a look at the next clip. We've got another one here talking about this. Go ahead.
5: What did you take away from the Fauci Diaries and what do you expect for Wednesday?
6: You know, one of the biggest items that we found in there was that in January of 2020, he already was acknowledging that the virus didn't originate in the marketplace. For years, he's been telling it. If you interviewed him last week, he's probably still telling you the reason we think it came from nature is because they had these exotic animals, and that's where SARS came from previously. But he knew. He already knew. And we've known this for a while that other people knew, but we didn't know he actually knew and was acknowledging that it didn't. The earliest people who got COVID were not associated with the marketplace. The Chinese CDC was saying this in January of 2020. He knew it. He told Dear Diary, but to the public, he commissioned this paper called Proximal Origins, and in it, they go on and on saying it's implausible that it came from the lab, and we're really convinced it came from these wild animals in the marketplace. But that level of dishonesty is really astounding.
0: Yeah, he told it to his diary. Dear Diary, we really know where it came from, and it wasn't from ignorant Chinese people eating bats out of caves, right? He knew that. He knew better than that. And so this is worse than lying in some way, because in the midst of a crisis, when everybody's afraid for their loved ones and themselves, to manipulate people, that we got a quick text from Glenn. He says, please include Fauci's assistant, the queen of misinformation, Dr. Deborah Brix. She daily did the scar, the misdirection. She controlled it. You're exactly right. At least her, from my understanding, she kind of at least apologized a little bit for what she did. And she stepped out of the limelight, unlike Fauci. It's going to be very interesting what happens in the Senate. All right, we'll be right back.

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0: Welcome back to the Joe Gigante Show. This is the regular Joe Show. I'm Duke, Dr. Duke, sitting up, and we're going to be with you Wednesday, Thursday, Friday, all week. Thank you. And Joe, I hope you're getting a great vacation. And we're talking socialism here because that is the problem of the day, my friends. It's something we're going to have to deal with directly. We have a one segment left. You can probably get a quick phone call in for you or a text at 888-737-1737. Give it a try anyway. And if not, make sure you give us a call and text tomorrow. We can pick it up from there. We actually have a text from John of Green Bay who says, talking about the Democrats, when it comes to claims of corruption from the left, it takes one to know one, right? That's right. There's a lot of projection in the Democrat Party. And we've seen it for almost 3 hours today. Really important. And we can't forget that Fauci became Fauci because the media propped him up. I said this in the last segment. Even more the public schools, the media and the colleges, it's the media. The media is the one who is pretending that socialism is mainstream. It is the media that's covering for the evils of socialism. It's the media that's pushing radical Democrat candidates. I think it was J.D. Vance, or Trump, too, who actually called out the media and said, look, do you even, it was Speaker Johnson who said it. Did you realize that if you get your wish, you media, you press people, your freedom of speech as journalists will go away. Look at every single socialist country. There was no more journalism. There was just kissing the behind of the leaders. It's all you had to do. And that's where you're moving to, right? So that's exactly right. So listen to this clip, this montage of media selling out the American people.
1: Sir Anthony Fauci. American hero,
2: the man who's become known as America's doctor.
3: Who better to give us answers that we can trust than Dr. Anthony Fauci?
4: The great news is you're sticking around in the Biden administration. We are so grateful to you, Dr. Fauci.
0: Ugh. And this, you could literally go for 3 hours with the people who were sucking up to this guy. And he, just the vanity of this man, the attention seeking. This is what we hear. This is right from his own diary. The press is going wild with me. Front page in Washington Post yesterday, an op-ed by Maureen Dowd. I gotta remember her. He goes on, he says, an article about Fauci. He goes on to say that the world's going crazy for me. They're doing all these things for me. A op-ed by Maureen Dowd in the New York Times about me and my relationship with the president. Profile by Peter Nicholas on me in the Atlantic. All the typical left places, right? He goes on to say in his diary. Now, this is an 80-year-old old man, who's saying these things, writing them down as if he were a sophomore in high school, talking about how cute his math teacher, her math teacher is. It's crazy stuff. He says that I am trying in several articles and on TV to clarify that the president is talking about hope for therapies, although there are no good data. While I must stick to the science, and so fundamentally, we are approaching this from different but not conflicting standpoints. This guy is something else. He is a bureaucrat. And by the way, we remember this, right? When he became a superstar, he hadn't worked in a lab himself for 20 years. It's for a scientist and a doctor, he had become a political guy, right? He had been a commentator. A manager. He was not doing serious science. This is what happens with the cult of personality. And what better way to end the show today to point this out, right? This cult of popularity is how you get monsters, whether it's Hitler or it's Stalin or Lenin or Mao. These people become icons for doing nothing other than swagger and threaten and demean and to bully people. They're all narcissists, right? That's the problem. The people who want these kinds of kudos are the last people in the world you should stay away from. There's no other way of putting this. The cult of personality is what drives the power of socialism. To this day, in communist countries, on May Day, they bring out their 50-foot signs of the great leaders of the past. In North Korea, they worship that pudgy little dictator as if he is God. This is what's our future, and it's the media who's pushing this. All that those paeans to his genius. He's America's doctor. He's the guy, the most famous guy in the world. Thank God we've got Fauci there, right? And that's all because they hated Trump. That's why. No other reason. If Biden was president in 20, I don't think we would have ever gotten to know Fauci. It was all about counter the substance of Trump's with something else that has, quote, science behind it. Thanks for your time today. We'll see you next week. Not tomorrow, I should say. Bye-bye. Live life how? Boldly.

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1: On August 11th, vote for Republican David Varnum for Lieutenant Governor. 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
8: Oh God,
7: as lawmakers pay tribute to the late Senator Lindsey Graham.
9: I choose to remember Lindsey Graham as a man who could disagree with you without being disagreeable.
7: Vice President and former Senator J.D. Vance, part of a ceremony in the Capitol Rotunda.
9: I remember Lindsey Graham as a man who loved people. And because he loved people, he was willing to reason with them, to respect them, and ultimately to persuade them.
7: Graham's flag-draped casket next heading to Washington's National Cathedral for a funeral where President Trump will speak, and two world leaders will be there to pay respects, Ukraine's President Zelensky and Israeli Prime Minister Benjamin Netanyahu, both of them meeting first with the president. The Netanyahu meeting focusing on the fight with Iran, President Trump telling Fox and Friends they can't break deals anymore.
10: This is actually a good time to make a deal for them. If they don't make a deal, then I go back and I finish the job, but that's going to take them forever to rebuild.
7: Also saying he doesn't want to bomb bridges and power plants, and that Pickaxe Mountain will be taken out if there's no deal. Israeli intelligence reportedly believes Iran moved nuclear equipment there. President Zelensky just posting he had a good meeting with the president, adding it's important for the diplomatic process to be reinvigorated, but also that they discussed ideas that could help Ukraine's fight against Russia. All 100 senators are invited to meet with Zelensky later today ahead of possible votes on a Russia sanctions bill and a key nomination.
11: Just the fact that they are moving tonight, that's just not because of Lindsey Graham with the Russian sanctions bill and also the confirmation of Jay Clayton as the director of national intelligence, but the idea that that is a timing issue, too, that they need as much time as possible.
7: Fox's Chad Pergram on Capitol Hill, the House already on summer break. 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
14: It's 11:03 at WSAU. The Markley, Van Camp, and Robin show is coming up next. The fatal shooting of a man by Madison police last week is now in the hands of state investigators.
15: In a weekend update, Madison Police Chief John Patterson said he remains in close contact with the Department of Justice Division of Criminal Investigation as the investigation into the death of Corey Ruiz progresses. As of Saturday evening, there was no new information regarding the open and active investigation. Patterson said he'll continue to check in with DCI daily at a minimum and pass along any information he's able to share. DCI may also provide updates. Ruiz shot and killed in a busy Madison intersection last Wednesday as four officers attempted to take him into custody. Police said Ruiz injured an officer with a large knife. His family has retained civil rights attorney Ben Crump, who referred to the shooting as an execution during a Friday press conference. Bob Haig, WSAU News.
14: Madison's mayor, Sacha Rhodes Conway, says her next budget proposal will include funding for police cameras, which are currently not used by Madison PD. A Portage County woman is accused of trying to poison her ex-husband by putting eye drops into his drinks. The complaint comes as Jessica Mees allegedly caused her ex-husband to suffer health problems that date back to 2005. The victim says that his cardiologist told him the symptoms didn't make any sense. He set up a hidden camera in his kitchen and captured footage of Mees putting liquid from a small container into his drink that appeared to be from an eye drop bottle. Chris Conley, WSAU News.
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16: Less humid weather for today, but that's not going to last too long. By Thursday and Friday, late this week, it will be kind of muggy again, and that's when we'll have a little bit higher chance of rainfall. It might be a bit more widespread around the area on Friday. Today, mostly sunny and less humid. Very nice summer weather. A high of 83 with a north wind around 5. Tonight, clear and comfortable. Low temperatures dropping into the upper 50s with calm winds. For your Wednesday, sunny to partly cloudy and nice through much of the day. There's only a slight chance of an isolated shower or storm late, more into Wednesday night. A high of 86, so a little warmer tomorrow with a southwest wind around 5. On Thursday, a mix of sun and clouds and more humid. A small chance of showers and storms later in the day. High 88. On Friday, mostly cloudy, still humid. A chance of rain and a few thunderstorms. A high of 82. Slight chance of showers early Saturday, then partly cloudy. High 83. I'm 9 News meteorologist Justin Lowe on AM 550, FM 99.9, WSAU.
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17: This is the Markley, Van Camp, and Robbins Show.
21: All righty then. I believe we got a show to do. This is the Markley, Van Camp, and Robbins Show. Hi there. I'm Scott Robbins. That's poor David Van Camp over there.
22: Yeah.
21: Poor guy. Man, you are are struggling today.
22: I got a little bit of that late summer bug or something.
21: Yeah, whatever
22: it is. Not the diarrhea lettuce stuff, but just gunk in the back of my throat, a little bit of a fever, scratchy voice, all that.
21: You know, I was thinking this explosive diarrhea. We're going to get off track here a little bit. Yeah. I was thinking this explosive diarrhea thing with this poop lettuce that's going around right now. I was thinking to myself, well, what a great weight loss campaign.
22: Yeah, but they're telling you not to do that because you can.
21: Oh, I know. That.
22: You could get really.
21: No, it's not. Injured. I am joking when I say that. Of course, I don't mean. What are you talking about? You can kill people. Yeah. Of course, I'm kidding about it. But is it effective? Of course, it is. Could it kill you? Maybe.
22: Maybe.
21: Yeah, you never know. All right, let's start right now with Anthony Fauci because we're not quite done with him yet.
22: Mm-hmm.
21: He wanted to completely shut down, Trump says, of Fauci.
22: Yeah, President Trump, he's on Fox and Friends. Part of the conversation had to do with Fauci and the Fauci files, his diary being released. President Trump is really trying to distance himself from Fauci now, obviously. And the Fauci diaries actually bear out that they had a lot of tension. Did not like each other very much because no. You know, Fauci was the science itself. And Trump, he just wanted to do common sense things. Unlike Fauci, the science. Science is only begotten son. But here is the president on Fox and Friends.
18: Given what you
10: had
18: know
10: I
18: now.
10: Had I taken his advice, the whole country would have been closed down. And much of the country was open because I didn't close it down. What I did do, though, is with Operation Warp Speed, is we got things done that nobody's ever seen in terms of all of the gear necessary. And we learned that the cupboards were bare. You know, when I took over, we had none of this. We didn't have the ventilators.
18: I know.
10: We didn't have anything. We ended up becoming the number one ventilator producer. And we were supplying ventilators to other countries by the time we got going. And we did a great job. No, but I was not a believer because he said everybody has to wear a mask. Then he said, don't wear a mask. You remember, it was a whole thing. Wear them, don't wear them. I said, what are you doing? He started off saying, don't wear them. Then he said, wear them. Then he said, don't wear them. And I lost a lot of respect for him during the period of time. Right. But I inherited him. He's been there since the 1980s. I mean, he was a guy that was there that I inherited. And with time, I didn't mind him. I didn't find him to be bad. You know, personally as a person, but I didn't agree with what he was saying or what he was doing. And when Biden came in, he inherited him, and he gave him a tremendously high position. And then he gave him a pardon.
18: He did indeed. And, you know, I think we all thought there was a lot of science behind what he was saying, and maybe not so much. But, Mr. President, if you would have known then what you know now, would you have fired him?
10: Well, I would have fired him, but, again, I didn't listen to him. So when he was with Biden, he was like the god.
22: Yeah, he was like a god. And that is true. And, I mean, the media treated him like a god. And the president was still kind of pushing back. And, you know, from Trump's perspective, no. I mean, he shut down the flights from China, which Fauci was against.
21: Mm-hmm.
22: You know, you look at a lot of the things that Trump was trying to do, and Fauci was constantly saying, no, that's not part of the science, although it didn't make any sense. It's sort of like, well, if it's starting in China, it sort of stands to reason that limiting travel from China would be a smart thing to do. The only problem is it was kind of too little too late because that thing had been circulating in China since September of 2019.
21: Yeah.
22: So, I mean, there was nothing really he could do. And I know Trump has talked a lot about like how Fauci was in the civil service or whatever. And so there's certain regulations he wasn't able to fire him. And at first I thought, well, that sounds like a whole lot of that sounds like an excuse. But then, you know, Elon Musk and Doge come in, they try to fire a bunch of bureaucrats, and lawsuits prevented them from doing it initially.
21: I think it was tough for Trump in that situation. I think he probably should have fired him. But at the same time, the pressure was on that you listen to this guy. This is the guy. This is science. This is the god. Mm-hmm. This is who we need to have out front on this thing, right?
22: Yeah.
21: None of us. Really, it took a while for most of America is to go, what are we doing?
22: Yeah,
21: I think, not initially. I thought we just bought into it because of who he was.
22: Yeah. I mean, I'll say not everybody, because there are a lot of people, or a few people, I should say, that I know personally who were right. Like, yeah, we should never do this. And I think for me, it took until about, I think it was that first weekend of April going out. And, you know, they'd have the 2 weeks to slow the spread, all that stuff. And I'm looking at all these restaurants and businesses in my neighborhood that were just shut down. A couple of restaurants, it was sort of like, thanks for 20 years of business, and they were done. They were cashing out. They were done. Because, you know, restaurants, especially mom-and-pop places, they work on very, very thin profit margins. It's feast or famine some months, and then, man, when the famine hits, like what happened, it's out. And I'm like, we can't. I mean, I came in the following Monday feeling like actually shaken, like sick to my
21: stomach.
22: I can
21: remember that. I remember exactly. It's in my mind when you came in after that. Like when I saw something I've never seen before.
22: It's like, we can't do this. And
21: this was like the day after on the movie, right? You're walking around and nobody's out. The businesses and shops are all closed down. It was so bizarre. Yeah.
22: And so I know there are people out there saying, why are we relitigating this and all this? Well, I think because you have, one, newly unearthed documents that show that Fauci was pretty much more interested, it seems, in his own image in the public than he was in the science, than he was in actually saving lives. There was a 2013 memo that he wrote to himself where he was upset because they weren't letting him go on TV. This is, again, 2013. And it was because the powers that be thought he was being too much of a rock star. Like, yeah. Can you say that about yourself?
21: Right.
22: I'm too much of a rock star, and therefore they want to silence me. That doesn't make a whole lot of sense to me, but yeah, that's what he was saying about himself. And
21: these are guys that work in virtual anonymity. Mm-hmm. I mean, again, nobody knew who this guy was until then. Nobody knew. And all of a sudden, he's on the front page of every, you know, magazine. He's being interviewed on talk shows across the country. He's everywhere.
22: Yeah.
21: He's being adored at sporting events, the ones that were allowed to happen. I mean, no, it goes on and on. The list goes on. He was not prepared for this. I mean, but boy, did he take the bull by the horns and become the celebrity he wanted to be.
22: Well, and media a lot, for the most part, media doesn't want to talk about this right now.
21: Well, nope. Dude, I'm going to tell you this. Again, I'm watching the Today Show this morning. I see nothing on this story.
22: Yeah.
21: Nothing.
22: Like,
21: and he's going to be in front of Congress tomorrow.
22: Yes.
21: I mean, it was crazy.
22: Yeah.
21: I mean, Dear Diary. No, I didn't see any of that either.
22: No.
21: None of that.
22: And that's the craziest thing, because you know that how they're going to frame it on Thursday, the day after the hearing, is going to be, oh, Rand Paul being mean to Dr. Fauci again. Because people will see the clips and not understand the context.
21: Exactly.
22: And that's by design. I mean, dude, even on CNN last night, did you see Abby Phillip?
21: No, I missed that one.
22: So you've got CNN commentator, she's a conservative, Lydia Moynihan, taking the opportunity to introduce this topic. And the backdrop is they were talking about casualties stemming from the Iran war, and the Pentagon is being accused of covering up the real numbers. Legitimate news story, legitimate point of conversation, of course. But, you know, Lydia Moynihan said, well, yeah, we need to look into all of this and this concerted effort to cover up the truth, if indeed that is happening. Hey, by the way, Abby, you know, there is actually a pretty big story going on this week, says Lydia, about government cover.
1: Transparency around what's going on. I think one situation that, frankly, where we saw the government was certainly obfuscating, didn't have any transparency, was Anthony Fauci, who we're getting his diaries today, where he was purposely obfuscating about
19: Anthony Fauci.
1: That's actually something where we know he was purposely obfuscating.
20: Lydia, we're sitting here talking about Americans who were killed in theater, okay, as a result of a war. We are not going to pivot to Anthony Fauci's diaries. That's a different conversation.
1: You're saying that this is a purposeful obfuscation. We don't know the others.
22: Right. We're not going to pivot to this.
21: Unbelievable.
22: What's incredible is that the people who watch that program, I mean, all however many hundred of them are watching at any given time, they don't know what Lydia was just talking about. They have no idea.
21: No. What? No, they don't know. Well, they've never seen the story.
22: Diaries. And before, you know, she can get three words out, everybody's jumping all over her to say, no, we're not talking about that. No. But I think part of it is because they're embarrassed of how they covered Anthony Fauci when it mattered.
21: And they should be embarrassed by that.
22: Because absolutely.
21: We've had several montages that you brought to the show all about the Fauci fandom, and they are worth repeating and listening to again.
22: Well, of course. This one
21: is to be reminded.
22: This is not one that I put together. This was put together by Grabian. And here we go.
23: The single most respected voice in the pandemic. It's Dr. Anthony Fauci.
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38: The great news is you're sticking around in the Biden administration. We are so grateful to you, Dr. Fauci, for everything you do.
39: Thank you so much for everything you do.
40: Thank you very much for everything that you do.
41: Thanks so much for the work that you do.
42: Thank you very much for the reassurance, and as always, for all.
22: All right, you get the idea.
21: I'm not nauseated. I really am. When I hear that, it's just nausea. It comes into my body. I just start sweating. Yeah, it's gross.
22: And there's a whole other minute of that that goes on.
21: Thank you. Thank you for your service. You're a true American hero. Based on what? What? He didn't throw his body in front of a bullet.
22: Right.
21: Yeah, he didn't run into a burning building. A hero? Please.
22: Yeah.
21: Stop.
22: I don't know. What was the talk was in like late 2020 and then through 2021, he never felt like he got the recognition he deserved for his work on the AIDS epidemic.
21: Oh, no, he didn't. Yeah.
22: If you talk to some of the AIDS activists at the time, some of them have cooled a little bit and now understand what Dr. Fauci was trying to do at the time. But he was very controversial in that community, too, back in the 80s, because he was, you know, trying to lock out certain therapies that were potentially showing some help with AIDS. Does that sound familiar?
21: Yeah, it does.
22: Right. But because he had to be the guy who was right. And he felt like he didn't get the fame he deserved with HIV and AIDS. And so now this was his moment to shine.
21: Yeah, what a selfless public servant.
22: Right, exactly. Thank you.
21: Not in for his own gain and fame. Not at all. Mm-hmm. Well, who thought that?
22: Yeah.
21: Jeez. All right, do we have some examples of McGurkin?
22: We do, and I don't think we can even get to all
21: I think
22: of
21: we I don't
22: here.
21: Think we have time. Yeah, yeah, we don't have time for all this. But let's get back to it, shall we? Because I miss McGurkin. Now that Kamala Harris is no longer around as much, but we do have some more fresh McGurkin, and David will translate because he speaks fluent McGurkin.
22: Well, it's from the Seattle police chief after that deadly shooting at the food festival.
21: Oh, gosh, yeah.
22: Dude, how this guy pivots is unbelievable to me.
21: All right, that's all coming up. This is the Markley, Van Camp, and Robin Show.

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0: right, here we go. This is the Markley, Van Camp, and Robbins Show. I'm Scott Robbins. Right over there, David Van Camp, Jamie Markley on special assignment. He'll be back tomorrow.
1: Yep. Top five things that we're watching today. Number five, New York City Mayor Zoran Mamdani published names and addresses of all New York City property owners that could be hit with new tax on properties worth more than $5 million.
0: Yeah, and their houses vandalized and their lives being ruined. Yeah. Besides that, it's harmless.
1: He knows exactly what he's doing there.
0: Of course he
1: does. Number four, audio recordings between Joe Biden and the ghostwriter of his book have been released where he acknowledges keeping and sharing classified documents. Number three, Iranian propagandists put out a video threatening to kill First Lady Melania Trump and President Trump's son, Barron. Number two, the U.S. and the UAE will launch a task force called Task Force Talon Synapse. Thank you.
0: Okay. You're not feeling good, yeah.
1: Their first joint effort to accelerate the development of military AI applications. We are so screwed and doomed. Because this, man, the drone warfare videos, I don't know if you've seen them out of Ukraine.
0: Yeah.
1: It is terrifying. And you throw some, I mean, it looks like, I hate to say this because people are dying en masse, but it looks like something out of a video game.
0: It does.
1: It's so scary. And you're throwing AI applications into the, oh, buddy. Mm. Let's see. And then number one, Israeli Prime Minister Benjamin Netanyahu and Ukrainian President Volodymyr Zelensky are going to be separately meeting with President Trump today while also attending the funeral of Senator Lindsey Graham.
0: You think there's like a waiting room at the White House like there is at the doctor's office?
1: Like a green room, I think.
0: Like Zelensky has to sit out there with magazines and just thumb through them and wait for his turn. I'm just curious.
1: Yeah. Well, those are the top five stories that we're watching today. You had mentioned some grade A McGurkin. And
0: I can't wait to hear this.
1: If you would, please define what McGurkin is.
0: Well, McGurkin is, these are all words you know the meanings of. And usually, reading left to right, you can understand it. But in this case, it's all gobbledygook together, and you're supposed to, in the mind of the person delivering McGurkin, you're not smart enough to understand what they're saying,
1: right,
0: when in fact they're saying nothing. So yes. This will be fun.
1: All right, so this has to do with the shooting in Seattle at the food festival, and the response has been a mess. So, like, the mayor was claiming the second suspect was in custody, but then corrected that several hours later because it wasn't true. So the community didn't know there was a shooter on the loose for 5 hours. And then the police chief, Sean Barnes, I mean, he's in some hot water because, once again, he's like hybrid remote working.
0: This is bizarre. He's in Chicago.
1: Yeah, his and when he worked for, I believe it was Madison, he also, his primary residence was in Chicago as well.
0: Yeah. It's wild.
1: Like, when I first heard he doesn't live in Seattle, I'm like, okay, are we doing this, like, ticky-tack thing where he lives in, like, Bellevue or he lives, like, in some suburb? No, he lives halfway across the country.
0: You'd think that would disqualify you.
1: You would think
0: that would be the one thing. Well, you don't even live here. Well, sorry, next.
1: Anyway, he was asked about the delayed response and also just the cluster that has been communications coming out of the city of Seattle, because it is not good.
2: Is it possible that people are angry that this was five hours that your department waited to tell people that there is a shooter on the loose? Why wait 5 hours to tell people? And then here we are 17 hours later, and you still don't have that person.
3: Yeah, again, you're right. We do not have that person in custody, but we wanted to get it right. Again, we were searching the IMAX theater. It was possible that that person could have ran in there. That person would have been taken into custody. That would have been our second shooter, but we're still looking for it. We understand that people are angry. You should be. Everyone should be angry. But with that anger, you should also be asking yourself, what can I do to prevent this? We have to start partnering together. We have to start working together on this issue of gun violence and getting information out and providing opportunities for people so that things like this do not happen. If I had, a crystal ball, it would be that we could work with our young people, work with our groups, and make sure that they understand that this is not the way to go.
1: Okay, so you're going from the piss-poor response of the city in getting information out and trying to track this person down when it mattered the most, in the crucial moments when it mattered the most, and you pivot to midnight basketball. We need more opportunities for our young people. We need them to understand that you shouldn't be shooting people.
0: Well, who thinks it's okay?
1: Right.
0: I don't understand. What a bunch of garbage.
1: It is, man. All right.
0: Mug Gherkin.
1: Yes.
0: All right, coming up, it is the What's Your Story? We'll get to that. Also, an update on Iran, according to Donald Trump. Just around the corner. Mark Levin, Camp and Robin Show.

0: It's 11:30. Good morning. I'm Chris Conley, WSAU News. President Trump has met with Ukraine's president at the White House. Here's Fox News Radio's Jackie Heinrich.
1: This morning, President Trump was slated to meet first with Ukrainian President Zelensky, who claims he has evidence that Russia is aiding Iran. Trump receiving that information with a little bit of reservation, saying he will ask Putin about it, but he's not worried it'll have much of an impact. It comes as Newsweek is arguing Ukraine is becoming the NATO ally that President Trump actually wants, striking a ship in the Caspian Sea they say was ferrying military equipment between Russia and Iran. President Trump has long criticized NATO allies for not readily jumping into this.

0: if talks fail. The president appeared optimistic about the possibility of a deal, as reports indicate Oman presented a proposal to Iran that would open the Strait of Hormuz. From July 24th to the 26th, 29 vessels passed through this critical waterway, according to international shipping data.
1: The National Weather Service says there was a tornado that hit Menasha and Appleton. It's at least an EF2. Thousands remain without power today. At one point, some 20,000 people were without electricity. Municipalities elsewhere in the Fox Valley are still assessing damage. Governor Tony Evers says the state is standing by ready to help those communities recover. Brewers lost to the Giants 3-0 yesterday. Brewers and Giants again today. 8:10 is our broadcast time. That's our time. The game is on the West Coast. Now the 9 News forecast for Central Wisconsin. Here's meteorologist Justin Lowe.
2: For this Tuesday, mostly sunny and less humid, a high of 83, north wind around 5. Tonight, clear and cooler, down to 59. For your Wednesday, sunny to partly cloudy. Just a slight chance we might see an isolated shower or storm toward evening, a high of 86 and a southwest wind around 5. Thursday, a mix of sun and clouds and more humid, a small chance of storms late, high 88. I'm 9 News meteorologist Justin Lowe on AM 550, FM 99.9, WSAU.
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0: right, man, here we go. This is the Markley, Van Camp, and Robbins Show. I'm Scott Robbins, David Van Camp right over there. Jamie Markley on special assignment. He will be back tomorrow. Mm-hmm. Do we have an update on Iran? I want to know what's going on today.
1: President Trump called into Fox and Friends this morning and was asked about this. And I know they were pushing him like, hey, who exactly are we talking to right now?
0: Exactly.
1: And like, who actually gets the final say? I mean, in the real world, it's the people with guns who get the final say.
0: Yes.
1: Guns beat diplomacy.
0: Every time.
1: I mean, if there is actually the option and the willing to use them, yes. Mm-hmm. But here is the president talking about it.
2: Some Republicans said, well, why don't we hit them harder? So, you know, it's like at some point. So you have a lot of competing factions. You have a group of people that wanted to be obliterated in the truest sense of the word. Then you have a group that says, this is actually a good time to make a deal for them. If they don't make a deal, then I go back and I finish the job. But that's going to take them forever to rebuild. Already, it'll take them many years to rebuild. And

0: go back and finish up the job, as some people would like, with the bridges, with the very easy. I could take out most of their bridges in less than an hour. Less than an hour. But, you know, it takes them 10 years to build a bridge. Bridges take the longest, and power plants are second. I could knock out the power plants. Within one day, all of their power plants would be gone. And I let them know that, you know, with negotiations. They said, look, people want me to do that. I think I get almost the same thing out of it as doing it. But the problem is they'll never be able to, you know, I think about 91 million people without power, without bridges, would have to live. And it's a very, very delicate balance. Yeah. So I think we have a very strong position right now. They know I'm going to do that if they don't make a deal.
1: The problem is that I genuinely think that President Trump cares about the people of Iran more than the regime does.
2: Oh, they do. He does. Yeah, absolutely.
1: Because that's the only reason why it sounds like he keeps walking back from the, you know, bridges and power plants stuff.
2: That's why I don't know. And again, I don't know what options are currently on the board, but I mean, eventually things get really ugly really quick.
1: Yeah.
2: If that's what you want to do, if you want to win this thing.
1: Yeah.
2: Because this ping-ponging stuff is,
1: yeah,
2: people are growing very weary. It's dragging down. I mean, again, it's not all about poll numbers necessarily. It's the right thing to do. I get it. But when you look at poll numbers, man, this is an anchor right now.
1: Oh, for sure.
2: It's starting to hurt him.
1: Yeah.
2: Because the economy is not recovering.
1: Yeah.
2: At a rate. And the reason is because the energy prices are still crazy.
1: Yeah.
2: And they continue to go up. So when you got all those things together and you start looking at midterms and they're right around the corner, man, they're going to get here quicker than you think. Mm-hmm. I mean, this is an anchor around this administration's neck, and it needs some sort of resolution of some kind.
1: I tend to agree. I mean, I saw the polling where, like, most people think you're talking about years at this point.
2: Yes.
1: Because there was a pause. And,
2: yes,
1: you know, I know that's been misinterpreted by some to say that, like, that's a dig at our military. It's not. It's just,
2: no, it's not.
1: It's the decision makers.
2: Yes.
1: And that includes President Trump.
2: Yes.
1: That, like, hey, man, you got to make a choice at some point. Are you in or are you out?
2: And, yeah, but you pick one.
1: Yeah.
2: I mean, have you crippled them enough, or do you want to cripple them more?
1: Yeah.
2: I mean, you got to get the straight thing taken care of somehow. And again, well, what a convoluted, complicated web it is. I understand that. But, man, patients are running very, very thin with a lot of the American people right now.
1: I think that's true. Yeah.
2: All right. Socialists seem to be a problem for the Democrats. Gee, who thought that would be an issue, huh?
1: Yeah, all right. Well, Democratic strategist Sabrina Singh was on CNN acknowledging that Democrats have big problems with the communists running and winning in Democrat primaries. She was on CNN, and Abby Phillips set it up with a clip we had yesterday of the co-chair of the DSA on Fox News agreeing with all of these extreme policies, like abolishing the Senate, abolishing the presidency.
2: Mm-hmm.
1: And here we go.
3: Tonight, as the Democratic Socialists pick up a string of victories across the country, a new party platform from a progressive group is becoming fodder for GOP attacks. 99 days from the midterms, Democrats are facing a reckoning. Disavow and disown the Democratic Socialists of America, or embrace policy positions like these, endorsed by the DSA's co-chair.
4: Okay, so we're going to put up on the screen a few of the things that are part of your platform, and I want to ask you, just give me sort of a true or false on these. Abolish the Senate.
5: True.
4: Okay, replace the presidency and Supreme Court as we now know them.
5: Yep.
4: Abolish ICE.
5: Absolutely.
4: Abolish borders and give amnesty to anyone currently in the U.S. illegally.
5: As a long-term plan, yep.
4: Defund the Pentagon.
5: Absolutely.
4: Abolish prisons, at least in large part.
5: Yeah, again, that as part of a long-term program, yeah.
4: Okay, so no prisons. Government or public ownership of most large corporations.
5: Yeah, absolutely.
2: This is not socialism, by the way. This is communism.
3: Yeah. All right. That seems like a problem for Democrats.
2: Yeah.
3: That this is sort of the competing force in their own party.
5: Yeah, I think that's a huge problem. I don't agree with any of those statements. I don't think a majority of Democrats agree with those statements. Mm-hmm. I think we have a lot of great candidates running across the country, some that are veterans, and some that are from the moderate side of the party. These are views that are, I think, represented by a very small amount of individuals that are not represented of the Democratic Party at large, and I personally do not support those.
1: Then why is, as far as elected Democrats, there are very few outwardly just saying, no, these people are nuts. John Fetterman's one of them. And guess what? The Democrats are going to primary him.
2: Oh, yeah. They definitely. They hate him. Yeah.
1: So.
2: No, I mean, where's Hakeem?
1: Right.
2: We're the leaders of this party that can step up and say, hey, that's not us.
1: Yeah. Hakeem Jeffries has basically landed on, well, we're a big tent. There are things
2: exactly.
1: I disagree with, but we're a big tent.
2: Right.
1: Okay. But the thing is that the communists that are running, they don't believe in a big tent party.
2: No.
1: They want to take over your tent and kick you out.
2: Like I said, I can appreciate the candor here. I can appreciate them telling the truth because that's exactly what they're going to do.
1: Yeah.
2: I mean, they're telegraphing it
1: that's
2: to everyone.
1: That's what they want to do, at least. Yeah.
2: Yeah, right. But if in power, that's what they would do. I mean, all of a sudden, what, it's prison release day? That'll be a fun day for all of us, huh?
1: Used to be a tax holiday, and now it's
2: prison
1: release day.
2: Yeah, hey, guys, we're all getting out. Really? Yes. And they're going to go back to the corporate world where they were before and, you know, take those jobs, and of course not. God, it's just ridiculous.
1: Yeah, it is. It really is.
2: It's naive on some level, too.
1: Yeah, well, it's naive and evil.
2: But you're right, at the same time.
1: At the same time.
2: Yeah, that's right. Difficult.
1: It is difficult to accomplish, but they did it.
2: Yeah, they did it.
1: Yep. It is time for What's Your Story? What's your story? Something caught our attention, and we wanted to share it with the rest of the class. Scott, what's your story this time?
2: This is nuts, but I guess it's true, and it'll be interesting to see where it goes from here. Forget about owning an NBA team in Las Vegas. Just buy the UNLV team, University of Nevada, Las Vegas.
1: Hmm.
2: No, you aren't reading or hearing that wrong. A college hoops team has decided to learn from the NAIL experience of revenue sharing and all this blah, blah, blah. They put the whole squad up for sale. You can own the UNLV Running Rebels basketball program for $10 million. You can own it.
1: So then would they split the proceeds among the squad? Or
2: apparently, yeah. Or all the money would go to the squad.
1: Wow.
2: You would just be the owner over here. You just lost $10 million, but you're the owner. Get great parking and great seats at all the UNLV games.
1: And as you understand it, does that involve the university at all, or is this just
2: the university gets the money.
1: Okay, the university
2: They get the NIL money,
1: okay.
2: So they can go out and blow it on players and what have you. Yeah. And they say this is something that may be done at other schools. You may be able to buy the team. I mean, I don't know if it's a contractual obligation for a year, 2 years, 3 years. I don't know what it is. First right of refusal, I'm not sure how this works. You can buy the it's legal now, too, by the way. Huh. You can be the owner of the UNLV Running Rebels men's basketball team. And actually, they say it's a lot less expensive than an NBA franchise would be.
1: Oh, sure.
2: Well, that's true. You're talking billion for the NBA franchise. You're talking $10 million here? Yeah, that's nothing.
1: Yeah, why not?
2: Well, there you go. Is this the future of college basketball where, you know, one of these guys that is one of the big, investors in the program... The guy that sits there with the colors on every game and they're right in the front row seats, he can now own the team.
1: Yeah.
2: Now, I don't know what privileges that gives him. That part is a little shady, a little shaky. But, hey, why not?
1: Well, presumably, you would get all the perks of a regular owner, you know.
2: If I owned it, I would be the UNLV running Scots. I want my name on the uniform, man.
1: There you go. The running Scots. All right.
2: I paid for this,
1: All right. It's What's Your Story, where we share something that caught your attention. May not be the biggest story of the day, but you wanted to share it with the rest of the class. Mine comes from the Washington Post. You have talked about this for years, Scott, where you wish there was a board of people who would get baby name submissions.
2: Yep.
1: Right? And then if something were just way out in left field... You could say, you're not naming your kid Donkey Teeth, okay? That's not what we're doing, okay?
2: No, you got to go back and you got to think of it.
1: Yeah.
2: Submit another name within 48 hours. We'll make that easy for you. And submit it, and we'll see if that's acceptable or not. Because you're not going to name your kid these crazy names. Donkey Teeth does not work in the real world.
1: This is a very funny piece, then, by Rob K. Henderson with the Washington Post, who says, you know, the most progressive parents in the United States are giving their children the most traditional names. Why would that be? Well, they choose options that are safe for their own children while praising the risk and novelty for everyone else. Yes, you should be able to praise somebody who names their kid Donkey Teeth. Yeah, there you go. Listen to this guy.
6: Theodore, Charles, Eleanor, and Lucy were among the top baby names in Washington, D.C. last year, which sounds more like a roll call of 19th century senators and their wives than a list of babies born in one of the country's most progressive cities in 2025. Upper middle class professionals often talk a big game about openness, inclusion, and social experimentation, But despite their professed openness, they know safe names tend to confer benefits in the real world.
1: Yes.
6: Research has found that people with unusual or hard-to-pronounce names can face penalties. An analysis of 500 attorneys revealed that the harder an attorney's name was to pronounce, the lower he or she was likely to be in the firm's hierarchy. People with options choose the safest ones for their own children while praising risk and novelty for everyone else. They talk the 60s and walk the 50s. In my journey from foster care to Yale, I coined a term for this pattern, luxury beliefs.
1: Luxury beliefs, which I do like because a lot of progressives have that.
2: Yeah, it's, that's true.
1: Yeah, you know, defund the police. I mean, not in my gated community, but defund the
2: police. Exactly, yeah.
1: We hate gentrification, but man, I really like the property prices right now.
2: Well, I will say Zoran is doing okay for himself, considering that there's no one else in America named that Zoran.
1: Yeah.
2: That's interesting, though.
1: But
2: I have noticed that, though. There's a lot of those older names, Grace, Mabel, stuff like that,
1: yeah,
2: that you hear coming back, you know?
1: Well, yeah, because, I mean, it's not just, I know that it gets cast as, like, hateful or whatever.
2: Uh-huh.
1: But, yeah, I mean, if you're at the law firm and you've got somebody like, well, Shaquanda hashtag Princess Beyonce or whatever.
2: Right, exactly.
1: Yeah, it's going to be hard. You can't fit that on a billboard, man.
2: No. I don't. That name alone makes me queasy in terms of defending me.
1: Right.
2: You know, it's like, I don't know if that works or
1: now,
2: not.
1: Now, is the hashtag hyphenated, or how does that work?
2: Well, some of it's got no vowels. You got no vowels in the name. It's just like, how do I pronounce this?
1: Yeah.
2: I don't know what this is.
1: Yeah. I do. I like, though, how this guy did a bunch of research to find out that, yeah, if you have kind of an odd name, like an out there name, yeah, your options become limited, especially if you don't come from money.
2: Exactly.
1: I mean, that's like Zoran. He comes from money. You know, he's got the backing of his parents to fall back on. The rest of us don't have that luxury.
2: No.
1: So
2: I'm okay with the old school names. I'm fine with that. Mm-hmm. Yeah.
1: Yeah.
2: No problem here.
1: It's good. Yeah.
2: It is interesting to me that that's the case right now, but I do think we get so far out there.
1: Yeah.
2: Well, it's like what's her name with Apple and what, Bingo and Apple, what's her name with the Goop thing? The Goop woman.
1: I just blanked on her name, too.
2: Yeah, I know. I did, too. I completely did. I shouldn't have, but I did. But anyway, yeah, she's got a kid named Apple.
1: Yeah.
2: Well, who does that?
1: Well, someone who knows that it won't really adversely affect that kid's life.
2: Yeah, it's going to be a Nepo baby anyway, yeah, right?
1: I mean, my kid's name is Dequan-Ladasha, so, you know, that's...
2: Dequan.
1: Dash is that spelled, but Ladasha is spelled with a hyphen. Okay,
2: that's right.
1: Dequan-Ladasha.
2: Dequan-Ladasha.
1: Yeah, it's a family name. It's a biblical name, actually. Yes.
2: Van Camp. Yes. Got it.
1: All right.
2: Oh boy.
1: Man,
2: all right. Coming up, we got to Nimrod's in the news, and kids at YMCA getting magic mushrooms. What?
1: Yeah.
2: What?

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0: All right, here we go. This is the Markley, Van Camp, and Robbins Show. I'm Scott Robbins, right over there, David Van Camp. Jamie Markley on special assignment. He will join us again tomorrow, I promise.
1: All right. Well, you know, everybody's talking about those dramatic weight loss injections because the results do look dramatic. They work lowering blood sugar and crushing your appetite. But here's the thing. Those injections, well, they can be no fun. They're a hassle. And if you read the fine print, there can be some pretty, well, awkward side effects.
0: Boy, honey.
1: Tainted lettuce or my medicine. I don't know. So if you're saying, hey, I want the results, but I'm not signing up to stab myself every week, you should check this out.
0: Yeah, doctor stepped in. Doctor stepped in and created a weight loss supplement called Lean, and the results are pretty remarkable. Lean uses studied ingredients to help lower the blood sugar, burn the fat, converts that into energy, and of course curbs your appetite and your cravings, so you're just not as hungry all the time. 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
1: All right, we go to East Orange, New Jersey. Police there are investigating after several children who are attending a YMCA summer camp. Well, started acting a little bit funny. They started, like, seeing colors and, you know, being able to hear shapes. And
0: I'm going to go to that camp.
1: Turns out they consumed mushroom-laced edibles.
0: Oh, no.
1: The kids were between 10 and 13. No. Apparently, as I understand the story, another camper was the one handing them out. Like, got it from mom and dad, or let's be honest, just mom. But, so Nimrod is the parent there. There was, the parents who had to go pick up their kids who were tripping. Yeah, they're very upset. They're going to get to the bottom of this, they say.
0: Mm-hmm. Matt, I have become comfortably numb.
1: Yes. My hands felt like two balloons at the YMCA. That's Nimrod's in the News on the Markley, Van Camp, and Robbins Show.
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13: Shared goals in the Oval Office. I'm Lisa Brady, Fox News. The leaders of Ukraine and Israel each meeting with President Trump as both countries look to end long-lasting conflicts.
14: Ukrainian President Volodymyr Zelensky says he and President Trump discussed reinvigorating the peace process with Russia, as well as Ukraine licensing Patriot missile interceptor production. President Trump has signaled stronger support for Ukraine's war effort and is supporting a congressional sanctions package targeting companies and countries buying Russian oil. Israeli Prime Minister Benjamin Netanyahu was also greeted for a separate meeting with President Trump as President Trump considers intensifying military strikes against Iran.
13: Fox's Jared Halpern at the White House, which calls both meetings positive and productive. Netanyahu and Zelensky traveled to Washington for Lindsey Graham's funeral at Washington National Cathedral, where President Trump will eulogize the late senator this afternoon following an earlier ceremony on Capitol Hill.
15: U.S. military pallbearers carried Senator Graham's flag-draped casket into the Capitol Rotunda, where lawmakers, including South Carolina Congresswoman Sherry Biggs, spoke.
16: He was authentic. He never tried to be someone he wasn't.
15: Senate Majority Leader John Thune said he felt Graham's absence daily as he reflected on his legacy.
17: I traveled with Lindsey all over the world as part of congressional delegations, and I saw firsthand just how much he was respected by our allies and just how well he was able to connect with foreign leaders around the globe.
15: Vice President Vance said he learned a lot from watching and listening to Senator Graham that he was impossible not to like.
13: Fox's Jessica Rosenthal. A search through tornado wreckage continues in northeast Wisconsin.
18: Recovery won't happen overnight, but you will not go through this alone.
13: Menasha Mayor Austin Hammond says it may take several days to fully restore power, but so far no injuries reported from what the National Weather Service confirms was an EF3 tornado. 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
0: Good afternoon. It's 12:03 at WSAU. A Stevens Point man has been officially charged with homicide in connection with the death of Jeanette Pinka. Here's reporter Mike Leishner with more on that.
21: 60-year-old Lyndon Hood is accused of stabbing Pientka last Tuesday in her rural Portage County home. On Monday, a judge formally charged him, though he's still waiting for a public defender, meaning further court action is on hold and he has not entered a plea to the charge. A motive for the attack remains unclear.
0: The victim's sister, Sarah, is facing two misdemeanor counts, failing to report a crime and interfering with a police investigation. Wausau PD will soon begin an internal review to find a new deputy chief. Todd Betton announced that he will retire in January. The police commission president, Kathy Strasser.
22: And our plan is to follow this process and have it completed before the end of 2026.
0: It's believed that two EF2 tornadoes may have touched down in Menasha and Appleton. At one point, some 20,000 people were without electricity. Governor Evers says the state is ready to help with recovery efforts. The 9 News forecast, sunny and less humid today, lower 80s. Brewers and Giants tonight, 8:10 on WSAU.
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2: The economic anxieties that so many Americans are facing causes them to flock and to attach themselves to something that, when you really try to understand it, no prisons, no borders, supporting Hamas. I don't understand how that helps us get to where we are. I watched a young mayor to give a speech there about how he wants to arrest Netanyahu. I don't understand how that lowers prices. I listened to cab drivers here in the city who said they liked Mamdani because he's about getting their rent lower. I don't hear any of them saying I like them because they want to abolish prisons, they want to abolish the borders, they want to defund the police. We think Hamas is absolutely right and we should be supporting them. And we should be arresting Netanyahu. That's an agenda of a group of people who are radical, who I believe have no place in my party, the party I grew up in, the party I was raised in. My dad was a member of Congress. My uncles and aunts served in elected office back in Tennessee throughout my entire life. I was blessed to be there 10 years.
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0: All right, man, here we go. This is the Markley, Van Camp, and Robbins Show. Hi there, I'm Scott Robbins. Right over there, David Van Camp. Jamie Markley on assignment. He will be back with us tomorrow. Trump is going back in time a little bit with all the rest of us now with Dr. Anthony Fauci in the news.
26: Yes.
0: Trump said, you know what? I always said that it came from the Wuhan lab. I didn't vacillate on that.
26: It caused some controversy. I believe it was in April of 2020 where he was like, yeah, we're looking into that, whether it came out of that lab.
0: Yeah, well,
26: and
0: it did.
26: People were like, you can't say that. It's racist. Right. The non-racist option was Chinese people eat bats. You know that, right?
0: Yeah, right. Exactly.
26: It didn't come out of a sophisticated research lab. No, that would be racist. It's much less racist to say that Chinese people eat weird things like bats and other wildlife.
0: You know, you're supposed to cook those things up.
26: Right.
0: Cook all the impurities out of it. But, you know, people don't do that in China, apparently. Anyway.
26: Yeah, the president was asked about that, was asked about Fauci in general, and here's what he said.
27: If you remember early on when it first came, I always said it came from the Wuhan labs. I never changed my tune on that. I think he said something different. He was a much bigger player in the Biden administration. I grew tired of him. He was, you remember that, you know, he wanted to close everything down. I allowed it to be up to the governors, and most or many of the Republican governors didn't want to close. And, I, you know, being somewhat of a Federalist, the Federalist theory is let the governors make the decision, and we let them. The blue states were mostly closed, and the red states were open, or they started to open very fast.
26: Yeah. I mean, there is.
0: That is true.
26: Yeah, it is true. There is a little bit of revisionist history there because, I mean, Fauci was a huge player in the Trump administration.
0: Oh, yeah.
26: I mean, he wasn't a minor character. He was everywhere.
0: Well, we didn't know who he was until the Trump administration. I mean, please.
26: Exactly.
0: So, yeah, I mean.
26: I know he's trying to distance himself. And I know, I mean, in some ways, the Fauci diaries, as they're being called, do actually vindicate Trump quite a bit because, Fauci was frustrated with Trump and said, you know, this guy, he's a lunatic. And Jake Tapper agrees with me that he's a lunatic. And it's like, well, whose gut instincts were actually right? It was Trump. Now, Trump wasn't perfect on this, obviously. When somebody asked him about Sweden not completely shutting down, you know, he was like, well, look at their deaths. You know, he was in on the program. You can't really whitewash that. I understand there was tension and all of that. But, yeah, the whole thing of like, I didn't really pay attention to Fauci, that's just not true.
0: Well, we also didn't, I mean, none of us knew what we were dealing with.
26: Yeah.
0: None of us knew. We had to look at Fauci as the guy to guide us through this thing. And, you know, if he told us, well, it was, you know, some bats. or whatever in the wet market that caused this. I mean, how many of us have been to the wet market? I don't even know what you're talking about. What is that? What happens there, you know?
26: Well,
0: it leapt from the wet market, right, and it became this pandemic?
26: Yes.
0: All right, okay. Okay, and then all of a sudden we're like, oh, we were doing this stuff in Wuhan at the lab, and maybe that's where it happened, and you know, and everybody was steadfast with the whole bat thing. That went on for a long time, man.
26: Oh, yeah, or the pangolin, or, you know.
0: Yeah.
26: Yes, it somehow jumped from a bat to a pangolin, then that at the wet market jumped to a person because, you know, don't ever say that Chinese people could have accidentally released something from a highly sophisticated research facility. They eat wildlife. That's the...
0: Yes.
26: The non-racist things.
0: They eat wildlife.
26: They eat wildlife. Why not?
0: Yes. Okay. Yes. You know, and the thing is, bats in America had to go into hiding because they were, you know.
26: A lot of people were bat phobic.
0: They were blamed for a pandemic. Yes.
26: Exactly.
0: That they had nothing to do with.
26: They didn't have anything to do. They were like, it's the pangolins you want.
0: No. Bats should get some sort of retribution of some kind now, right?
26: Reparations. We'll give you all the mosquitoes you
0: want. Yeah, and or they should be able to just live whatever they want to live now. Yeah, mm-hmm. Do whatever they want. Yeah. Yes. Mosquitoes for the rest of your lives. Yes. Very good. All right. Former FDA commissioner also put on the hot seat about Fauci. Man, Everybody's on the hot seat now.
26: I thought it was funny because out of all of the, I guess what you would call more mainstream outlets, CNBC is the one that actually really did bring up the, well, not so flattering portrait of Dr. Anthony Fauci. I mean, it was Joe Kernan, the conservative host on CNBC, but the former FDA commissioner, Scott Gottlieb, was on. And, well, Joe was saying, hey, what about this Fauci stuff? You were buddies with him. I mean, what do you have to say about this?
5: Fauci, that I've asked you about in the past, you've defended him quite a bit.
6: Look, I mean, I don't know what you're referring to in terms of
5: I've asked him about whether he orchestrated a cover-up of the lab origin because of his involvement in making... gain-of-function research possible again in China, which he did. He knew that would come back to haunt him, and then basically told his colleagues, go with the natural origin. It was obvious 3 years ago, Scott, to me anyway, and everybody else, that he orchestrated that.
6: Yeah, look, we've talked about this in the show. I think the evidence in terms of whether this was human or naturally derived, I think the side of the ledger that speaks to this potentially coming out of a lab has grown over time. We haven't had any new evidence suggesting that this came out of a natural origin.
5: Stuff that came out about him,
6: it was disappointing.
5: Didn't he know that it was likely it was from the lab and go to great lengths to tell people to destroy emails?
6: Well, look, I've looked through the emails, some of them that have been online. I think it's disappointing to see him trying to suppress alternative opinions, and that clearly was evidence from the emails.
26: Oh, it's disappointing. No, man, this is a big cover-up.
0: Disappointing?
26: Yeah.
0: Well, it's beyond that.
26: Yes.
0: I mean, disappointing is coloring outside the lines.
26: Right. Disappointing is, oops, we missed it.
0: Yeah.
26: Or I mean, disappointing is, uh-oh, yeah, we accidentally helped fund research that caused a global pandemic. That's disappointing, if you come clean with it, at least.
0: Right, you could have made that case.
26: Yeah.
0: You could have said, who knew? I mean, we were doing this for the benefit of mankind, and, you know,
26: yes,
0: the mistakes happened, and it happened, and there you are, and, you know, let people deal with it the way they want to deal with it after that.
26: Yeah.
0: But the cover-up was clearly in play right from the jump.
26: And that's not in the, to lift a phrase from him, that's not in the whoopsie or disappointing side of the ledger. Okay.
0: And you wonder if Fauci knew from the moment he first heard about this, that he was all of a sudden going to find his butt in the hot seat here.
26: I bet. I mean,
0: he had to have known that, look, we've been funding this. He's getting the research numbers back to him.
26: Yeah.
0: I'm sure they're communicating with each other about it. You're giving them money, for crying out loud. But, you know, to know, oh, God, now what?
26: Yeah.
0: I got to figure something out and figure it out quick.
26: Yeah.
0: I know. Bats. Let's go with it. Who's going to question that, right?
26: Right.
0: And again, who's had bat soup? I don't know. I don't know. I mean, like you said, David, they eat game. I don't know what the heck. Yeah, whatever. Things we find deplorable, they eat. So they probably go, those people eat cow. God.
26: No, they eat cow in China.
0: Yeah, they do. Yeah. But I'm just saying, you know, I mean, I don't know at what point Fauci went, I'm in really deep now. I should have come clean with this from the start, but I can't now. So now I got to keep digging.
26: Yeah.
0: I got to keep digging. And I've got to discredit those people that are out there saying anything different than the story.
26: Oh, yeah.
0: I've got to discredit them to everyone.
26: Yeah, and at this point, I mean, I don't think anything's going to happen to him on the legal side of things. I just hope more people learn about what that guy was actually up to.
0: See, I do too, you know? Yeah.
26: Because that guy should not be remembered as the hero of the pandemic. That guy should be remembered as a self-absorbed narcissist who covered his own butt when it came to this dangerous research that upended the global economy, that left people dead, that upended life as we know it, and tanked a lot of school children's academic futures.
0: God, that's the thing that's most disturbing to me. You know, this is a guy who worked in relative anonymity and really wanted the recognition for what he was doing, but couldn't find a way to do it.
26: Yeah.
0: I mean, you know, no one cared about what was going on there until this happened.
26: Yeah.
0: Now, all of a sudden, everybody cares, and now I'm the rock star. I'm going to save the world.
26: Mm-hmm.
0: I'm the one who, you know, rolled the grenade under the table. But, hey, you know, I'm going to take care of everybody now.
26: Yeah.
0: And this guy, this is something. I mean, this is a real case study in narcissism at a level I have never seen before.
26: Yeah.
0: It's crazy.
26: Mm-hmm.
0: The destruction that took place. And, again, we won't know the full intent of all of this, of their intentions when they started this. They won't know the full end of it until these kids are 10, 15, 20 years out of school.
26: Yeah.
0: You know, before they even begin to wrap their heads around what they did and what they did to family businesses, suicide rates, alcoholism rates, drug addiction rates, everything terrible took place during that time.
26: Mm-hmm.
0: So people were locked in to their homes. They couldn't go anywhere, couldn't do anything. That's not the way we live. That's not human. You can't live like that.
26: Yeah.
0: Remember people getting fined for walking on the beach?
26: Yeah.
0: I mean, nuts stuff.
26: Oh, well, in Gavin Newsom's California, they're going out to arrest paddleboarders.
0: Paddleboarders.
26: Like, who are you going to infect when you're by yourself on the ocean?
0: And you got kids' playgrounds that were cemented.
26: Mm-hmm.
0: You know, 8-12-foot high fences put up around them.
26: They're doing at skate parks, dumping a bunch of ocean sand.
0: Right. and the place I can go to for some sort of solace, I can't go to, my church. Because they told me I can't go there either.
26: Yeah.
0: And learning online, I think if anything's proven, that was a joke.
26: Well, that was a disaster.
0: It was a complete, unmitigated disaster.
26: Yeah.
0: And you also had teachers' unions behind it.
26: Oh, for sure. In a lot of places that stayed closed for a lot longer.
0: And are they going to be held accountable? No.
26: No.
0: Of course not. Because it's like it never happened now.
26: Yeah.
0: In that world.
26: Mm-hmm.
0: It's like none of that stuff we made you do ever happened. You lost your business. You lost all your money. Your depression took over. I mean, bad things happened because of that. We took away your livelihood. I mean, it was ridiculous. And then the ridiculous checks that went out to everybody.
26: Yeah.
0: That was a whole nother thing. I don't, you know, the whole thing. And by the way, you got taxed on that. I'm glad I already owed the IRS money at that point because I didn't get a check. They just took it.
26: And I'll tell you this. I know this from personal experience now, too. You know, they'll let you put it on your tab.
0: Oh, yeah, definitely. They absolutely will.
26: Like, okay, here you go. Just add it to the pre-existing payment plan.
0: Yeah, no problem. We'll take care of it for the rest of your natural life. Yeah. Yes. Paying these people back. But, oh, well. Ah, boy, I could write a book on that whole thing either, too. Yeah. But anyway, that's beside the point. If people are like, so what'd you do with your check? I don't know. I didn't get a check. I'll tell you why I didn't get it. I didn't get a check. That's it. I didn't get one. No. We have balance safety with security, says the Seattle mayor. So now listen, this whole Seattle situation, all these people in charge, man, you talk about the emperor has no clothes.
26: Oh, dude. It's
0: brutal. It really is.
26: Yeah, this tragic shooting at the food festival in Seattle over the weekend, where a couple of guys apparently, you know, it wasn't a mass shooting as the way you would think about it. It was a couple of guys, apparently somebody got disrespected and the guns came out. Right. And then three people were killed in this. A toddler was shot. And for hours, the city wasn't letting people know that, there was a second shooter, like, on the loose. And So the mayor of Seattle, who is this trust fund socialist who wants to turn off CCTV cameras in the city to protect immigrant communities. Remember that?
0: Yeah.
26: We need a full audit of everything because we need to protect. Blah, blah, blah. Well, that's under a new wave of scrutiny because of that shooting. And she was asked about it yesterday and went back to the same socialist talking points, man. It was just, it's embarrassing that people like this are allowed to lead major American cities.
0: I agree.
7: Well, to back up on that, too, you know, the CCTV cameras have been a real talker. This could have happened in the stadium district, and you decided to turn those off, pending an audit. How do you feel now?
8: The safety of the residents of Seattle is my highest responsibility, and I take that very seriously. In the course that we've charted on the CCTV cameras, which is a matter of public record, that means balancing various kinds of safety, safety for different communities, and that is the motivation behind the course.
0: What?
26: Well, you have to have different types of safety, you see. There's the safety from immigration and customs enforcement, and also, you know, some cameras are in over-policed areas, which is a nice liberal way of saying high-crime areas. But we don't want to have people's feelings hurt, so we'll go ahead and unplug those cameras, too, because that's about safety. It's like, how is it that you're still talking about this after this very public shooting? Where, at least from a communication standpoint, you've completely botched, and you had the police chief pivoting to talk about, well, we need programs for youth so they don't shoot each other.
0: Right.
26: You know, the vast majority of everybody there was not interested in shooting each other. And you want to talk about midnight basketball now?
0: Yeah, they midnight basketball solves all the problems.
26: Are you
0: yeah.
26: high right now?
0: Like, opening up the gyms at midnight, 1 o'clock in the morning, and let the kids get out their frustration and anger on the court.
26: Oh, yeah. Man, it's ridiculous.
0: Yeah. You fouled me. No, I didn't. I pull out my gun. Okay, there you go.
26: Yeah.
0: All right, top five stories we're following today. We'll get to that coming up next. This is the Markley, Van Camp, and Robin Show.

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12: If you see an officer under attack, follow these steps. Call 911. Ask the officer if you can assist. If the officer accepts, do whatever you can to safely help. If the officer declines, then start filming.

0: This is the Markley Van Camp and Robbins Show. I'm Scott Robbins, right over there, David Van Camp. And the top five stories we are talking about today, David.
1: Yes, New York Mayor Zoran Mamdani published names and addresses of all New York City property owners who could be hit with not that are being hit, okay. But could be hit.
0: And why would you do this?
1: Oh, to intimidate people.
0: Right, and to dox them.
1: Yes.
0: And to harass them.
1: These would be with a new tax on properties worth more than $5 million.
0: There is no other good reason to do this.
1: No.
0: I don't know what your point was. How does he explain this?
1: The point is to inspire the next Luigi Mangione. I can't be convinced
0: exactly
1: otherwise.
0: Right, yes.
1: I think it's about stoking class warfare.
0: Or to take my money and get the hell out.
1: Yes.
0: I don't know why you're still there if you've got billions of dollars. What are you doing?
1: I mean,
0: you've got options.
1: It is, yeah, it's unconscionable what they did.
0: It's unbelievable. It's so dangerous.
1: Yeah. Number four, audio recordings between Joe Biden and the ghostwriter of his book have been released, where he acknowledges keeping, sharing, and talking about finding classified documents in his basement.
0: Mm-hmm.
1: Number three, Iranian propagandists put out a video threatening to kill First Lady Melania Trump, talking about her schedule and stores she likes to go to, also their son Barron. And number two, the U.S. and the UAE are launching Task Force Talon Synapse, their first joint effort to accelerate the development of military AI applications. And then number one, Israeli Prime Minister Benjamin Netanyahu and Ukrainian President Volodymyr Zelensky meeting with President Trump, also attending the state funeral of Senator Lindsey Graham. Those are the top five stories that we are keeping an eye on today. 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
0: Is Lindsey's body lying in repose right now?
1: They brought his casket in. Yeah.
0: Did they? Okay. I wasn't sure.
1: That does just feel so shocking to me. And it's like, I'm not trying to, like, you know, rewrite history. I was not always the biggest fan of Lindsey Graham, but it was so shocking how quickly he went.
0: Yeah. Yeah, I know. Me too.
1: Man, he's
0: still
1: not.
0: Still can't get over that one.
1: Yeah, he's not going to be around.
0: Wow. No. And he's only 72.
1: Yeah.
0: Right?
1: Yeah. Like that, yeah.

0: afternoon, lower 80s, less humid. At 12:30, I'm Chris Conley, WSAU News. Tornado damage assessments continue to come in from Menasha, where there are now reports that 30,000 people lost electricity. Police Chief Matthew Albrecht says for everyone's safety, a curfew is in place.
1: There's a lot of dangers out there yet. Downed trees, trees intertwined with power lines, and the conditions are just not safe for citizens to be in the streets after dark.
0: Menasha's Mayor Austin Hammond says the city is ready to support anyone who needs it.
2: Recovery won't happen overnight, but you will not go through this alone. This community has always been at its best when neighbors help neighbors, and I have no doubt that that spirit will carry us through the days ahead.
0: He says officials are still looking for more tornado victims. Several buildings were damaged or have collapsed, but so far, no fatalities have been confirmed. Donald Trump's meetings with Israel's Prime Minister Benjamin Netanyahu and Ukrainian President Vladimir Zelensky are over. He met with the international leaders in the Oval Office separately. The White House said both meetings were positive and productive. It comes as Trump has become publicly frustrated with Netanyahu at times, trying to end the war.

0: The auction lot includes 230 items, and it will open on August 4th. There is a third lot for August 11th, 155 other items. Propol has already pled guilty to federal wire fraud and money laundering charges. He's going to be sentenced in September. Now, the 9 News forecast for Central Wisconsin. For today, mostly sunny, humidity's down, temperatures will be in the low 80s. Clear and comfortable tonight with a low 60. During the day Wednesday, partly sunny. There is a slight chance of a shower or storm later in the day, mid-80s. And for Thursday, a mix of sun and clouds, more humid. Again, a small chance of showers or storms late in the day. Thursday, we will warm back up to the mid and upper 80s. Brewers beaten by the Giants 3-0 yesterday. Brewers and Giants in San Francisco tonight. Hear it starting at 8:10 our time on WSAU. I'm Chris Conley on Central Wisconsin's only local news station, WSAU.
1: Now, this day, here's Chris Conley.
0: The movie Animal House was going to be filmed in Missouri. Then school administrators read the script on this day, July 28th.
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0: Universal Pictures was going to pay the University of Missouri $20,000 to film Animal House on campus during the summer. Then University President Herbert W. Schooling read the script, and the project was canceled. The producers then approached William Beatty Boyd, the new president at the University of Oregon. He had been involved in a film project once before, when he was dean at Cal Berkeley. The movie The Graduate was going to be filmed in part on campus, but the school refused because of the sexual themes. The Graduate, still set at Cal Berkeley, was actually filmed at USC. Animal House was okayed for the University of Oregon so long as none of the campus signs or building names could be seen in the final cut. Animal House was released on this day, July 28th, 1978. And on this day, some movies are funny, regardless of location. I'm Chris Conley.

0: All right, here you go. This is the Markley, Van Camp, and Robbins Show. I'm Scott Robbins. Right over there, you see that guy right there? That's David Van Camp. That's him. That's him, all right, I tell you. David?
1: Yes. Well, you know, we've been talking about this, the response to the shooting at the food festival in Seattle.
0: Yes.
1: And how, I mean, even, like, local press is all over this, too, now. Like, because you just can't look the other way.
0: Nope.
1: And try to cover for just abject incompetence at the leadership level in the city of Seattle. The Seattle police chief, Sean Barnes, he wasn't in town to address the deadly shooting at the food festival. He says he was at a pre-planned conference in Dallas for, like, black police officers or something like that.
0: Mm-hmm.
1: But he's also getting criticized because his primary residence is still in Chicago, and he's often out of town. Which I didn't know you could do that. I didn't know you could either.
0: I had no idea.
1: I didn't know you could be the chief of police and have like a hybrid remote schedule. That's kind of wild to me. Well, he didn't like it last night when a reporter started asking questions about all that, about like how he's not around a lot when you have crises hitting the city.
2: Right. I have been here working as hard as I can for this city from the day I got here. You got that?
3: But there are reports that you are not in town often.
2: Their reports are wrong. Do you understand?
4: Let's go, man. Let's go.
2: You understand?
3: So when
4: I work, let's go. Let's go. Let's go. Thank you.
0: Yeah, I got nothing to say. I got nothing to say.
1: Yeah, I got nothing. Yeah, why not?
0: Now, how do you let a guy get away with that?
1: Well, I mean, he had a hand.
0: I mean, somebody needs to come back and say, hey, listen.

0: You never answered the question, man.
1: I think they
0: How do
1: will,
0: you do this?
1: But yeah, I mean, they let it go for 5 hours before telling people that a second shooter was on the loose.
0: Have you even ever heard of something like this, though?
1: Where
0: a guy is a police chief of a major city and is living in, not even close.
1: Yeah, it's not even.
0: He's not like he's in Bellingham, you know, or something.
1: Right.
0: He's not.
1: I thought maybe that was going to be it, because I saw it from a conservative writer that he didn't live in Seattle. And I thought, well, are we going to do that, like, ticky-tack thing where it's like, well, he lives in a suburb, which I get it. You preferably would live within the city limits of the town that you're policing, but I don't think it's that big of a scandal. But then it's like, oh, yeah, by the way, he's actually a couple thousand miles away.
0: Yeah, even the Chicago police chief lives in Chicago.
1: Right.
0: Maybe the Chicago police chief should live in Seattle.
1: Right.
0: And Seattle and Chicago, yeah.
1: What I've also noticed is that the mayor of Seattle, Katie Wilson, the trust fund socialist, who's like in her 40s and has never really worked a job in her life.
0: No, never had one.
1: Lived off her parents' dime.
0: Yep.
1: She looks like a deer in the headlights with all of this. It's like as soon as you have a real crisis, all of a sudden your, woke talking points don't really work anymore. This is a time when you need adults with life experience to actually take the reins of this. And the word was they were delaying a press conference because they wanted other politicians, like the governor, and they wanted Pramila Jayapal to be in attendance, so they were delaying some of the press conferences because everybody wanted to be in front of the cameras.
0: Yeah.
1: Ugh.
0: Was Ben Crump there?
1: Not yet, no.
0: Okay.
1: Maybe he will be later.
0: But he's busy in Madison right now. So.
1: Yeah, he's busy in Madison. He's busy in Mississippi.
0: Yeah, he's got all kinds of irons in the fire right now.
1: Yeah, he's got a little bit too much going on for any of
0: that. Yeah, it's hard to stir up racism in more than two places at once.
1: Right, it's very hard, yeah.
0: Yeah.
1: Meanwhile, you've got the Senate race going on in Michigan, and boy, so you've got the Democrat representative Haley Stevens. She's running for U.S. Senate,
0: yes,
1: and she's running against an Islamist, a far left candidate. What is very interesting to me is that because this Islamist guy, the Abdul El Sayed, he's given her a run for her money, but there's new poll out, and it's actually commissioned by the largest teachers union in Michigan, and they looked at the polling. Right now, Haley Stevens polls a little better than the Republican Mike Rogers. It's like 45.5% to 44.7%. When it comes to Mike Rogers versus Abdul El Sayed, Mike Rogers is up by 10.
0: Really?
1: So yeah, I think Republicans want El Sayed to win here. But
0: I would too. Yeah.
1: Absolutely.
0: Mm-hmm.
1: Because it doesn't look like it'll actually be close in the end if you run anybody who's left of communist, or to the right of communist.
0: Yeah.
1: The problem with Haley Stevens is that she is kind of awkward, and kind of comes across like Chris Farley doing a bit, the Down by the River bit, because she's got her like hands balled up into fists, and she's like, "We're gonna give him what for." This was her in a debate last night. And I will say, in fairness, they've tried to spin this in a really interesting way, which is when they make fun of the way I talk, these are coastal elites making fun of Michigan. And I was like, okay, well, that's a good communications tactic when your candidate has, the people skills of a marmot or something like that.
0: I'm going to give him the what for.
1: Here's Haley Stevens, though.
2: Be really clear right now, because I'm going to tell you what kind of politician I am. I am Michigan's manufacturing geek, okay? I have visited hundreds of small to mid-sized manufacturing shop floors. I have operated CNC machines in my life previous to being in elected office. I have a deep passion for the bread and butter of our state and a unique understanding of it. So when Donald Trump and Mike Rogers go to lick the bootstraps of China and start a trade war with Canada, screwing us over and selling us down the river, I will be standing up for us and securing things like what I did with the CHIPS and Science Act to deliver for our youth and equity and inclusion that is so very important to our future. Jobs for everyone, lower costs, and yeah, stop these abuses of power that are coming down from Trump.
1: Yeah.
0: She said, go to your room and think about it.
1: What's that?
0: Go to your room and think about it.
1: The whisper yell.
0: Golly.
1: Quite a thing, man.
0: Wow. How old is she?
1: Let me see.
0: 104?
1: She does. I mean, somebody said that she sounds like a Depression-era baseball coach.
0: She does. I see no hustle out there. My guy's hustle.
1: She's 43.
0: No, she's not.
1: Yeah, she's 43.
0: She's 43.
1: Yeah.
0: Oh, my gosh. Now, if you just played that clip, 10 people at the mall that you stopped, how old is this person? Within 10 years, I guarantee you, nobody would say 43.
1: No.
0: That is 93.
1: We're going to give them a little stick it to them. That's what she actually said.
0: No, she didn't.
1: Yes, she did.
0: In that clip?
1: No, not in that clip. Oh, okay. No, there was another one that we
0: where
1: played.
0: Where she said, stick it to him.
1: Yeah, we're going to give him some stick it to him. Right, let me try to pull that up on the fly.
0: Oh,
1: here.
0: My gosh.
1: Oh, yeah.
0: 43.
1: Yeah. Here is.
0: Okay,
1: here
0: I can't believe that. Okay.
3: I am going to be working on our behalf. I am going to be telling the stories on our behalf. And you better believe I'm going to be doing it with a little bit of joy, a little bit of enthusiasm, a little bit of energy, and a little bit of stick it to them. Because that's the Michigan way.
0: What is going on?
1: It's a bit, man.
0: It is a bit. That is Chris Farley. Holy smokes.
1: Awesome. I heard from some people, some of our listeners in Michigan, who say, it sounds like every time she speaks, she goes a little bit further north in Michigan.
0: Yes. And older.
1: Yes.
0: She crosses some line, and she's all of a sudden she's 93. Yes.
1: And a little bit of that stick-to-ism. It's great. All right, it's time for What's Your Story?
0: Okay, Grandma, settle down. Man, give her blood pressure medicine.
1: Yeah, look, we already told you, only one cup of tapioca per person, okay?
0: She's running the show,
1: man. Share with everybody, all right.
0: How could you possibly, but seriously, I mean, you'd get these guys jumping, right? If she was giving them the old what for, you know?
1: We're going to tell Pinky Herman that he's not going to get our guys out.
0: That could be my favorite clip of the week. Oh, all my right. Gosh.
1: All right. It's time for What's Your Story. All right. There, this is where we pick out something in the news that may not be the biggest news story today, but we found it entertaining or interesting enough to share with everybody else. Scott, what is your story?
0: I think this should be a bigger story, but it's not. The Mondami administration city-owned grocery stores are all set to open. They're going to cut prices by 30% on a core basket of basic items while selling other products at market rates. Mm-hmm. By the way, Mondami said this is going to save you $90 a month, $1,000 a year. The essentials is what he's talking about. When he talks about that, he's talking about things like pasta, meat, seafood, bread, yogurt, rice, beans, more and more. It goes on and on. Now, I have a question. First of all, this is going to suck for anybody who's in retail at a grocery store.
1: Oh, yeah.
0: Because, I mean, why wouldn't I go there if you're going to save 30% on everything, right? Of course you would. I mean, there's a motivation to go there. Now, whether, like you mentioned earlier, David, if things are sold out in 20 minutes, then I guess you've kind of wasted your trip. But, I mean, all that being said, is the guys that supply the beef going to cut the rate by 30% when they sell to him?
1: No.
0: No. Rice, beans, no. Yogurt, no. So where's the money going to come from?
1: Taxpayers.
0: The taxpayers.
1: Yeah.
0: How long are you going to put up with subsidizing this thing? Five stores are going to open, by the way. Mm-hmm. Government run, or city run, I should say. Well, government. Grocery stores at 30% off the price on all the staple items. Okay. You realize this is communism, and you realize this can't work.
1: Right.
0: Right? Well, you do understand that.
1: Well, this is...
0: The money will run out.
1: Of course it will. But, well, this is the thing, though. At best, you're going to get shortages in the world. Because, I mean, you're right. If I can save 30% on produce, then I'm going to go buy a bunch of apples at 30% off.
0: Right.
1: But also, any nearby grocery store is going to have to try to compete with the government discounts. They're going to lose money and close, leaving the sparse government stores as the only option.
0: Right, that's it.
1: Which is communism.
0: Yes, communism.
1: Basically saying, yes, we are going to indefinitely subsidize these business ventures in order to put other businesses out of work.
0: And because they're so fixated on minimum wage...
1: Oh,
0: and
1: yeah.
0: The hike of minimum wage, living wage, blah, blah, blah.
1: Yeah.
0: They're going to have to pay anybody who works there either at minimum or above minimum wage.
1: Yeah.
0: There's no doubt about that. You're going to go above it, I'm sure. And they don't have people to run the things yet. They're still looking for people that'll run these stores, like grocery people who understand the business.
1: And then, I mean, if you see what has happened in other attempts at this, like Kansas City, very famously, they had to pull the plug on their government-run grocery store because it was a hotbed of crime. And massive shortages. Like, people in the neighborhood are like, yeah, you come in here and the shelves are bare.
0: Right, there's nothing there. I just read, was it Minneapolis? I think it was Minneapolis. I may be wrong about this. But they had one of those pay-what-you-want restaurants. And it's belly up now.
1: Oh, yeah.
0: 6 months, it's gone.
1: Yeah, I think...
0: What do you think is going to happen here?
1: I think Panera Bread, known as St. Louis Bread Company in St. Louis, they tried that, too, several years. This was, like, more than a decade ago.
0: Yeah, pay what you can.
1: Yeah, pay what you can, and guess what? It didn't last very long.
0: Of course not.
1: Because why would you?
0: Well, people take advantage. I'm not going to pay for, what it normally costs. What I think I can pay.
1: All right, it's What's Your Story?
0: Golly!
1: What's Your Story? We'll go around and share a tidbit that you saw in the news. May not be the biggest story of the day, but you wanted to share it anyway. This one is a professor, Alcorn State University. History professor, Dr. Jason Gibson, claimed that 32 out of like 35 students failed a portion of their midterm because they used AI to answer one question. This is how he hid. So what he did was he hid a prompt using white ink or white print. Mm-hmm. So if you were just doing it honestly and filling out the paperwork using your own eyeballs, you would never pick up on the prompt. But 32 of the students copied and pasted, and AI picked up on the prompt. And here is him explaining what happened.
4: This discussion post was a portion of my students' midterm, and if you look, it looks normal, right? But if you copy and paste this, in white ink, I hid, placed the word Madagascar somewhere in the response in a way that makes no sense. So, if Madagascar was somewhere in my students' response in a way that did not make sense, I knew that they copied and pasted the entire thing and just threw it in AI.
1: That's a pretty novel way of...
0: That is novel, yeah.
1: Catching cheaters there, yeah.
0: Madagascar.
1: Yeah, just say Madagascar in a way that doesn't make any sense.
0: There you go.
1: off and running. Oh, boy.
0: Oh, man.
1: It's a weird time in, every facet of life because of AI.
0: And to be alive. All right.
1: Yep. All right, we got Nimrods in the news.
0: Nimrods.
1: Coming up, and a news update here on the Markley, Van Camp, and Robin Show.

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0: This is the Markley, Van Camp, and Robin Show. I'm Scott Robbins, right over there, David Van Camp. Jamie Markley on special assignment. He'll be back with us tomorrow.
1: Well, we all know this, especially over the last several years. You know, we're rehashing the Anthony Fauci days. 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
1: All right, well, let's just get right into Nimrods in the news. There's a video making the rounds of a guy reaching into a drive-through window, turning the key on the cash register, opening it, and stealing cash.
0: Oh, my God.
1: He actually gets away with it the first time because the workers are hustling around in the background, but then the thief goes back in for seconds, and he's caught that time. Workers run over there yelling. He gives the money back, or at least some of it. Then they get him to go. The video ends very abruptly. So it looks like the guy wound up getting caught because, well, he was double dipping into the cookie jar right there. Got greedy there. That's him right in the news.
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7: A celebration of life. I'm Lisa Brady, Fox News, just beginning at Washington's National Cathedral for Lindsey Graham. President Trump will be among those paying tribute to the late senator after an earlier ceremony in the Capitol Rotunda, where Vice President and former Senator J.D. Vance said Graham could disagree without being disagreeable.
8: I choose to remember Lindsey Graham as a person who could fight with you on one issue, but fight for you on another issue.
7: Adding that because Graham loved people, he was willing to reason with them and respect them. NATO Secretary General Mark Rutte telling Fox,
9: he was tough, but he was also extremely kind, a real human being. So yes, he will be missed. He was an important person, a force for good on the world stage.
7: Ukraine's president and Israel's prime minister traveled to Washington for today's funeral, and they each met with President Trump earlier today, the White House calling both meetings positive and productive as a pause in U.S. strikes on Iran continues. President Trump still insisting the U.S. controls the Strait of Hormuz, telling Fox and Friends a blockade of Iranian ports is powerful.
10: We opened the blockade because we had the confines of a deal, so we did it. And then we put it back because they broke the deal. They break the deal. We cannot have them break deals anymore. Right.
7: Iran remains publicly defiant.
11: Yesterday, the president appeared optimistic about the possibility of a deal, as reports indicate Oman presented a proposal to Iran that would open the Strait of Hormuz. We do know from July 24th to the 26th, 29 vessels passed through this critical waterway, according to international shipping data.
7: Fox's Trey Yinked in Tel Aviv. A convicted killer just put to death in Florida for the rape and murder of an 11-year-old girl. James Duckett was an ex-cop who denied committing the on-duty crime in 1987. His death, the first of a rare double execution scheduled in Florida today. The U.S. Supreme Court denying separate requests to stop either one. 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
14: Good afternoon. We are mostly sunny with a temperature of 79. I'm Mike Leishner, WSAU News. The tornado that touched down in the Fox Valley on Monday has been upgraded. Reporter Robin Colbert with more.
15: The National Weather Service says it was an EF3 tornado that hit Menasha with winds as high as 140 miles per hour. The tornado initially touched down in Appleton around noon, producing EF2 category winds, but it gained strength before entering Menasha. From there, it headed south, dissipating over Lake Winnebago. Videos show blocks and blocks of destroyed homes and businesses. A viral pic shows a pier with a tree line in the distance before the tornado. The after photo shows the line of trees wiped away, exposing damaged homes.
14: And meteorologist Rebecca Kruk with the National Weather Service says that dangerous debris remains in the tornado's aftermath.
16: Especially with the power lines being down, you never know if there's any sort of power that is still being put through those lines. So it's always best to be very careful as you're walking around.
14: Law enforcement in Menasha says they will be enforcing a curfew for the next few nights while the damage is assessed. And bidding is underway for hundreds of snowmobiles, dirt bikes, and go-karts that were seized following the investigation into Stanley Popple. The first lot includes 150 items that were purchased with investor funds. Bidding remains open until Tuesday, August 4th at noon. Though bidding may be extended by a few minutes on certain items if bids are placed in the final 3 minutes. More information about the auction is available at WSAU.com. Mike Leishner, WSAU News.
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17: You might recall that we had a nice, refreshing break of cooler air during the middle of last week. Now it looks like the temperatures will remain above normal for the foreseeable future. For the rest of this week, highs in the 80s. Next week, also highs in the 80s. For the rest of today, mostly sunny, less humid, a high of 83, north wind around 5. Tonight, clear and comfortable, a low down to 59 with calm winds. For your Wednesday, sunny to partly cloudy, just a slight chance of an isolated shower or storm late in the day or into the evening hours, a high of 86, southwest wind around 5. On Thursday, a mix of sun and clouds and turning much more humid, a small chance for some showers and storms later in the day, high of 88. Friday, turning mostly cloudy, still humid, a good chance for some rain and a few thunderstorms, maybe more widespread around the area, a high of 82. On Saturday, a slight chance of showers early, then partly cloudy, high 80. I'm 9 News meteorologist Justin Lowe on AM 550, FM 99.9, WSAU.
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0: Yep. Here we go. This is the Markley, Van Camp, and Robbins Show. I'm Scott Robbins. Over there, David Van Camp, Jamie Markley on special assignment. He will be back with us tomorrow. Yeah. All right. Dude. Don't want to get into a back and forth with Netanyahu?
1: Yeah, that's according to the communist mayor of New York City, Zoran Mamdani, who actually started it by talking about arresting Benjamin Netanyahu if you were ever in New York.
0: He hates Jews. He hates Jews.
1: Well, sure he does.
0: Yes.
1: And then, well, you have Benjamin Netanyahu clapping back, saying, hey, you know, there's a lot of anti-Semitic crimes happening in your city under your watch, bro. Maybe you should focus on that instead of talking about arresting me, which you can't even legally do.
0: Right.
1: And, well, now he's like, oh, I don't want to get in the back and forth now.
21: I was just wondering if you could also respond to Prime Minister Netanyahu's comments on Fox. I don't know if you saw them 24 hours ago or so, saying that you, in fact, were fomenting hate. It was brought up in the context of the Upper West Side attack that is suspected to be a hate crime. I'm wondering what you make of his comments and if you have spoken to any federal officials, including President Trump, about your call to accept the ICC and arrest him.
22: So I'm not interested in getting into a back and forth with Prime Minister Netanyahu. What I will say is that here in New York City, one of my top priorities is keeping Jewish New Yorkers safe, keeping every single New Yorker safe. And we know that while Jewish New Yorkers comprise a minority of all New Yorkers, they comprise a majority of the victims of all hate crimes, and it is unacceptable.
21: Followed up on your call to accept the ICC and make the arrest.
22: I've made my thoughts clear. I'll keep the conversation between the president, between him and myself.
21: It's just
1: okay. Well, wait, that was a campaign promise.
0: Yeah.
1: But now he's backing away from it. Big,
0: well,
1: big, yeah, big surprise.
0: He just wants to keep Jewish people safe.
1: Mm-hmm.
0: That's all.
1: Sure.
0: Whatever it takes.
1: Yeah. Well,
0: because he's Zoran Mamdani.
1: Right. You've got this big tax that's going to be coming down onto homeowners. And it was sold as a tax added to $5 million homes that are not part of your primary residence. So vacation homes or investment property, something like that, you're going to be paying an extra tax on it. And they published this list of people. And you know, I, among others, was wondering, man, that's a lot of people who have these secondary homes valued over $5 million. What gives? Well, they're actually targeting homes worth $1 million.
0: Yeah.
1: Which in Manhattan is not a lot. I mean, you're talking about people who basically have studio apartments who are getting these, who are getting named on these lists, who live in the city. I mean, to me, a lot of the people actually voted for Zoran Mamdani, so I don't, I mean, it's kind of like, well, people warned you. You went with him anyway.
0: Well, yeah, and you campaigned for him in a lot of instances of these people who are the uber wealthy.
1: Who are now getting doxxed by the guy that they supported.
0: Yeah, I mean, but what did you expect? Yeah. That you were somehow immune from it? You're not. Nobody is.
1: No, you're not.
0: So I still don't understand. I wish somebody would ask him. Mm-hmm. I mean, I think we know what the motivation is of publishing these things, their names.
1: Yes.
0: But, I mean, why would you do that outside of you want somebody to hurt these people? I don't know what you're doing.
1: Yeah, it's intimidation.
0: It's such a weird, but it was allowed to happen. And I can't believe somebody went, hey, wait a minute, this isn't the right thing to do.
1: Well, they don't care
0: about
1: right
0: or wrong. You can't just dox people.
1: No.
0: I mean, you're the mayor. I mean, there is some sort of threshold here that's got to be met. If you're some sleazebag, you know, journalist or left-wing influencer or whatever, I mean, even then it's evil. But still, holy smokes, man.
1: That's how he does things, though.
0: And I want to ask those people that you supported this guy.
1: Right.
0: Do you still feel that way? Do you still want to support him?
1: Mm-hmm.
0: Golly.
1: Yeah.
0: Anyway, I just thought that was the essence of evil when I heard it. I'm like, you got to be kidding me.
1: Yeah, it's
0: who does that?
1: It's patent just intimidation from
0: yes.
1: the government to say, oh, yeah,
0: yes.
1: nice home you have there. Alex Berenson
0: right.
1: talked about it, who was very prolific during COVID, pushing back against Anthony Fauci. And his mom has a townhouse that she's lived in for like 30 years and got one of these notices that, oh, yeah, you might be hit with a new tax. Like, really? This?
0: I think if I remember that, too, it was like $58,000, $60,000 or something.
1: Yeah.
0: That she would owe.
1: Yes.
0: On this thing she's lived in for 32 years.
1: Yeah. It's ridiculous. Yeah.
0: It's so stupid. And so dangerous.
1: Mm-hmm.
0: I mean, you're going to get these people killed.
1: Mm-hmm.
0: What's wrong with you, man?
1: Well,
0: I mean, I don't know. I mean, again, if somebody would have woke me up, if I would have been in a coma for 10 years and woke up today,
1: mm-hmm.
0: I don't know if I'd recognize where I am.
1: Oh, no.
0: And what's going on? What's being allowed to happen?
1: Yeah.
0: I mean, it's really something because, I mean, this communist thing, and again, I don't know if this is ever going to take hold with the masses, at least not now. But I will say, it's certainly the Democrat Party's been hijacked by it, and they're doing nothing to push back on it.
1: Well, not enough. It's probably just too little too late at this point.
0: Yeah, I mean, the genie's out of the bottle. You allowed things to happen and escalate, and here you are.
1: You look at right now what's going on in the Wisconsin Democrat primary.
0: Yes.
1: The governor primary, a gubernatorial primary. Francesca Hong, who is a Democratic socialist, mm-hmm. is leading with 44% right now in the latest polling. The second place is David Crowley at 15%.
0: It's insane.
1: She's going to be the nominee.
0: Yeah. Absolutely, she's going to be the nominee, and they've all find themselves in the Democrat Party.
1: Yeah,
0: I mean they're there. This is the party of Harry Truman.
1: Mm-hmm.
0: This is the party of JFK, and all of a sudden you're looking at this thing going, it's full of communists.
1: Yeah.
0: It's full of them, and I don't know if this escalated because of the hate Donald Trump thing, and Donald Trump's dangerous, and Donald Trump's stealing democracy from us, and whether that sinks in and people are like, oh, well, we need some radical.
1: Well,
0: I don't know if that's it. I don't know if it's class envy. I don't know what it is.
1: I think, again, the way that it's been framed, I think I like a lot. It's a lot of downwardly mobile rich kids.
0: Yeah, well.
1: Who are taking over. And also, as far as voters, there are some voters who are really ticked off at the Democrat establishment for being, a bunch of losers. Guys like Chuck Schumer.
0: Yeah.
1: posting the just cringe as hell of photos of him grilling a raw cheeseburger with cheese on top of it.
0: Well, yeah, I mean, he's a total phony. He is. He's
1: right.
0: A total phony.
1: And so there is part of the cool kids club that's part of that, too, saying, well, we're not part of the lame old establishment. But, man, the true believers found an opening, and they're taking advantage of it.
0: They really are. And they're I mean, again, Mom Donnie does everything with a smile on his face.
1: Oh, yeah.
0: I mean, he will absolutely pick your pocket and smile the whole time he's doing it.
1: Mm-hmm.
0: And he's disarming, and he's charming, and he's all those things.
1: Mm-hmm.
0: And he's full of crap, but hey,
1: yeah.
0: That's beside the point.
1: Yeah.
0: I mean, it really, and again, this is a guy who's never really had a job either.
1: Yeah.
0: It's like your first starter job shouldn't be mayor of New York City.
1: that's a pretty big one.
0: You should go from paperboy to, working at a restaurant to, whatever. Holy smokes.
1: Do
0: man.
1: Something.
0: So, exactly. Mix it up with people who are real, for crying out loud. Wow. So, anyway, it's their own problem. And now they got the Madison thing going on again with BLM is back.
1: Yeah.
0: And there's riots going on there now.
1: You notice that there's not as much of a national media.
0: No, nothing at all today, by the way.
1: I think it's because they realize, one, this is a guy with multiple arrests. He's a known violent criminal who stabbed a cop and got shot. Yep, That's what happens when you stab a cop.
0: By the way, did you hear, and I heard this today from one of the protesters, why didn't the cops just shoot the knife out of his hand?
1: No way.
0: And I just, yes. Why didn't the cops just shoot the knife out of his hand? And I'm like, you know nothing of what you're talking about. Nothing. Why don't they shoot the knife out of your hand? Yeah, okay.
1: Yeah, okay. Well, all right, Indiana Jones. Yeah.
0: Exactly.
1: All right, let's go to the gun range and with no pressure at all, no life or death implications, see if you can hit that small of a target.
0: Yeah.
1: Just do it.
0: Yeah. And do it in a tenth of a second, right?
1: Yes. Yeah.
0: You got to make up your mind right now.
1: As you're being stabbed.
0: That is as dumb as the shoot him in the legs thing we had on for a while, too, you know? Yeah.
1: That comes back consistently. Why not just shoot him in the leg? Okay.
0: Yeah.
1: All right.
0: It's just ridiculous. But again, this guy is going at people with a knife.
1: Yeah.
0: He stabbed a guy.
1: Yes. I'd be surprised if he didn't get shot by a cop.
0: I don't know what, but I think you're right. I mean, I saw nothing on that story today out of Madison on the Today Show. I didn't see anything.
1: Yeah.
0: And it just seems like that's one of those, like, every other week we've got something like this going on, and it's not really even news anymore, and it's hard to defend this guy, right? Yeah.
1: Well, and I think there is some embarrassment, at least, I hope, in how out of hand the whole BLM thing got in 2020.
0: Yeah.
1: Because that was ridiculous, especially then you got guys like Rayshard Brooks, who assaulted two police officers after being caught drunk, passed out in the drive-thru of a Wendy's.
0: Yes.
1: Assaulted two cops, took a taser, and then got shot and killed. Yeah, that's what happens. And they're like trying to burn down Atlanta over it.
0: Yep. So. Well, again, stories to follow. We certainly will. But again, this seems to be, and again, Ben Crump is busy. He can't go to everywhere. So
1: right,
0: he's got his own hands tied right now. Can't show up in Madison. Although he probably will at some point in time.
1: I think he's already been to Madison.
0: That's what I thought. Yeah. I thought that too, but I heard somebody say he hadn't been there. But I think he has been there, yeah. I think he has been there, but I think he left because he had other things to attend to. So, all right, there you go. Okay, boy, howdy. Again, time machine, getting this, and I would love to have a conversation with my father again, who was a staunch Democrat. Yes. Who voted for Democrats his whole life.
1: Oh, yeah. See where you're at right now.
0: I grew up in that world.
1: Democrats can't tell you what a woman is.
0: Dad, here's what's going on right now.
1: I'm sure your dad would have loved that.
0: I don't think you're okay with this, but let me run this by you. Yeah. Wow. Anyway, we'll move on.
1: Yeah. We got the top five stories that we are looking at today. We got that and a news update. And just about 20 minutes from now, the big trifecta, top three stories of the day, according to Scott Robbins, coming up.

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0: All righty, here we go. This is the Markley, Van Camp, and Robbins Show. I'm Scott Robbins. Right over there is David Van Camp. Jamie Markley on assignment back tomorrow. David Van Camp, I know what you got in front of us here.
1: Yeah, top five things that we are watching today. Audio recordings, number five, between Joe Biden and a ghostwriter of his book have been released, where he acknowledges keeping and sharing classified documents. Number four, New Jersey Governor Mikey Sherrill is refusing the Trump administration's request for a list of some 6,600 non-citizens who registered to vote and the 400 who voted, saying, well, that's just mean to be asking about the people that we registered to vote. I can almost squint at it hard enough and say, okay, well, for the people who didn't actually go cast a ballot, and if they did, as the story goes, select that they were not a citizen, then if that's through no fault of their own, okay, I get it. Yeah, they didn't do anything wrong. The state of New Jersey did.
0: Right.
1: Just taking it at face value.
0: Mm-hmm.
1: But for the 400 people that actually did cast a ballot, hell yeah, hand their names over. Because they broke the law.
0: Absolutely. And they should be prosecuted for
1: yes,
0: it.
1: Yes, they should be.
0: Yeah.
1: I mean, what are we doing here? Number three, the U.S. and the UAE are launching Task Force Talon Synapse, first joint effort to accelerate the development of military AI applications. Number two, Israeli Prime Minister Benjamin Netanyahu and Ukrainian President Volodymyr Zelensky are meeting with President Trump today while also attending the funeral of Senator Lindsey Graham, which is going on now. And number one, the Pentagon has announced, on a related note, Joint Base Charleston will be renamed in honor of the late Senator Lindsey Graham.
0: Oh, that's nice.
1: Those are the top five stories that we are watching today. Yeah, you know, there's been a lot of talk about the Fauci files, of course. And I think he's going to have a lot to answer for, of course, and we'll see what happens. He may just plead the fifth all day tomorrow.
0: Do you think so? Somebody else said that.
1: I think probably at this point.
0: Oh, my gosh.
1: But I
0: just refuse to answer any questions.
1: Yeah, I think so.
0: Oh, wow.
1: Yeah.
0: Man, that's a terrible look, but I don't know if he cares.
1: Yeah, I don't think he cares at this point. Although, that being said, if he thinks that the pardon is, you know, actually viable,
0: yeah,
1: you know, Is he able to legally do that? We'll see.
0: Wow, because I'm really looking forward to the Rand Paul question.
1: Yeah, me too. But
0: I would give up my time if I were the rest of these guys. I would give Rand Paul more time.
1: There you go.
0: He gets 10 minutes. Yeah.
1: Well, I think another part of this conversation is within the media. I mean, and not just about how they fawned over Fauci for so long when they should have known better. But for what was happening, according to Anthony Fauci, behind the scenes, I mean, you think about in the fall of 2020, he's going over to Jake Tapper's house. Anthony Fauci is.
0: Yeah.
1: They're hanging out.
0: Smoking cigars.
1: He's asking.
0: Drinking wine.
1: He's giving questions to Jake Tapper. He's ranting about Trump and how all these other administration officials are terrible and he's the only good guy in the whole basket. And I mean, it takes on a new shape when you know there was that sort of behind-the-scenes collusion happening between especially Jake Tapper, who's supposed to be a newsman's newsman on CNN, and Anthony Fauci. And remember this. This is from the winter or late fall, early winter of 2020 when they were talking about how, that gathering for Christmas, I think that's kind of off the table now.
2: But we've got to put all those things together, Jake. We can't just wish it happening. We've got to get the vaccine, it's got to be deployed, and we can't abandon fundamental public health measures. You can approach a degree of normality while still doing some fundamental public health things that synergize with the vaccine to get us back to normal.
3: So not until the second or third quarter of 2021, though. Christmas is probably not going to be possible.
2: Yeah, I'm...
1: So... Their dinner parties, that's fine. You know, again, state funerals for George Floyd earlier in the year, that's fine. But no. You want to go see family and Christmas? I mean, there is a whole lot of, and I know I hear the stories that are just heartbreaking all the time about people who watch loved ones die over Microsoft Teams.
0: It was terrible.
1: And, you know, getting messages that their loved one had passed away as the nurses just, like, write on a piece of paper, sorry for your loss.
0: Yeah.
1: And they're, you know, you're looking at it through the big window instead of actually being there with your loved one.
0: It was so sad. And those people were so lonely in those old folks' homes, convalescent homes. I mean, and they had to look at some of them weren't allowed to come in at all.
1: Yeah.
0: Now my mom was in one, and I was lucky because I mean I had my temperature taken every time I went in, and I had to wear a mask and all that. But all that being said, at least I got to see her.
1: Yeah. Well, there were some nursing homes where, like, the dementia ward, was off limits to everybody, except for people that were handing out ballots.
0: Yes. Yeah. They could go in. Right, and fill it out for it. Let me just do a public service and fill it out for you.
1: A third-party watcher wasn't allowed in there because that would put you over capacity.
0: Right, risky. Yeah, they do that.
1: It's crazy. And I don't bring it up a whole lot, but just in my personal life. I mean, my wife was pregnant during COVID, and we lost the baby, and she had to learn about that alone with the doctor because I wasn't allowed to be in there because of the science.
0: That's the saddest stuff.
1: And meanwhile,
0: Jake
1: Tapper's having dinner parties with Anthony Fauci.
0: Yeah.
1: Screw these people.
0: No problem. We shouldn't feel bitter at all.
1: Right. We were doing it for America.
0: That's all right.
1: We'll try to lighten it up. Yep, we got the trifecta coming up with Scott Rock.

0: the National Weather Service has upgraded the tornado that tore through Menasha. Good afternoon. I'm Mike Leishner, WSAU News. The storm touched down as an EF2, but gained strength as it moved towards Menasha, hitting the city as an EF3, packing winds of 140 miles per hour. National Weather Service meteorologist Rebecca Kruk says the area will remain hazardous for some time.
1: There are power lines down. There are sharp pieces of wood, nails. There are tons of different debris that can be extremely hazardous as you're walking around or even as you're driving around that can end up causing damage to you or your other properties.
0: Kruk says that it is a miracle that no serious casualties have been reported so far. Officials in Menasha say a curfew will be in effect until further notice. Meanwhile, President Trump is meeting with Israeli Prime Minister Benjamin Netanyahu today as negotiators push for lasting peace between the U.S. and Iran. Fox's Trey Yingst in Tel Aviv.
2: President Trump spoke with Fox and Friends this morning, indicating that Iran must formalize a deal not to obtain nuclear weapons. Yesterday, the president appeared optimistic about the possibility of a deal, as reports indicate Oman presented a proposal to Iran that would open the Strait of Hormuz. President Trump spoke from Air Force One, indicating the Iranians have requested to meet about the strait and their nuclear program following the 13-day U.S. bombing campaign. President Trump and Israeli Prime Minister Netanyahu are slated to discuss the ongoing conflict with Iran and the next steps in the war. Israel's leader is in town for the memorial ceremony of late Senator Lindsey Graham.
0: Tensions remain high in the Middle East, with both Saudi Arabia and Israel claiming that they have shot down a

0: may have bad intentions. Now the 9 News forecast for central Wisconsin. The rest of today, mostly sunny with a daytime high of 83. Then tonight, clear and comfortable. Overnight low dropping to 59. Sunshine returns for Wednesday. There is a chance of an isolated storm late with a high of 86. Thursday, mix of sun and clouds and a temperature of 88. I'm Mike Leishner, WSAU News.
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0: All right, here we go. This is the Markley, Van Camp, and Robbins Show. I'm Scott Robbins. Right over there, you see that guy right there? That's David Van Camp. That's David Van Camp. The other guy over there, well, he's not here. He'll be back tomorrow. That's Jamie Markley.
1: Yes.
0: Well, all right.
1: Got a quick news update here.
0: Yeah, I want to hear that one.
1: Mikey Sherrill, the governor of New Jersey, has been caught. Well, I mean, she wasn't governor when this happened, but her state has been caught registering 6,600 or so people who are not citizens to vote. And about 400 of them actually voted.
0: Yes.
1: Well, that's a problem, right?
0: Oh, yeah.
1: We all know that's a problem.
0: Oh, yeah.
1: And so, you know, the Trump administration wants the data of the people who were registered to vote, and specifically wants those 400 or so who voted. They want that information. Because, like I said just a few minutes ago, I can kind of understand if somebody, through no fault of their own, was registered to vote because the state of New Jersey had a glitch. Sure.
0: Right.
1: Then I can understand. If they didn't go to the polls and cast a ballot, okay, yeah, that fine, I suppose. Don't turn that over. I don't know. I think you probably should turn over any information about non-citizens registered to vote, but that's just me. But I can understand that argument. I cannot, for the life of me, understand the argument of withholding the information for the 400 or so who actually did vote. They broke a law. This isn't a non-consequential thing. Mikey Sherrill was asked about this.
2: The Trump administration is seeking, I believe by today, the list of non-citizens who are registered to vote and the approximately 400 that did vote. To what extent will your administration comply with the Trump administration's request in that regard?
3: As I have said, I am not in the habit of turning over private identifying administration information of the citizens of New Jersey. This federal government is weaponizing the government against individuals that disagree with them. They weaponized my private data against me in my election, and so I am working to protect people and their private data here in New Jersey.

0: Okay.
1: But they broke the law. If they voted illegally, that's breaking the law. Shouldn't there be some sort of justice?
0: I would think so. Some sort of punishment to make sure it doesn't happen again. You know, I mean, that seems fair to me. These people.
1: It's such a joke, man, except this is like deadly serious business.
0: It is. I agree.
1: Talking about, and these are just the people that we know of. These are the people who got caught. And apparently none of them are going to be criminally held liable for it or civilly liable for it. There's nothing.
0: And you know this is not a one-off. I mean, you know this is happening in a lot of different places right now.
1: No.
0: Whether they clean up on their own now that someone's been caught. But I think the example should be set. I mean, it has to.
1: Oh, for sure.
0: I don't know. You know, and again, I mean, I remember Trump when he was talking about this and the votes and people were like, that's nuts. And there's, you know, he's saying this stuff without evidence. That was their big deal all the time, right? Yeah. And now you start to peel this onion away and you're starting to see more and more of this stuff going on.
1: Mm-hmm.
0: And again, David, are we any closer? Are we any closer than the Save America Act today than we were yesterday?
1: No, it's not.
0: Is this thing dead in the water?
1: I think so, yeah. I'd love to be wrong about that, but I think it's gone.
0: I don't understand. By the way, in midterms, you may lose your majority.
1: Yeah.
0: You idiots.
1: Yep.
0: So let's get it done.
1: No, they won't. They won't get it done. They're not going to.
0: God, I just don't. I don't get it. Can somebody tell me why this is not happening?
1: Well, I think there's a follow the money aspect to it, probably. There's also a stick it to Trump moment because a couple of the senators are bitter that Trump endorsed their opponents. They lost their primaries and boo-hoo. I don't know what to tell you. They say, well, the calendar's not on our side. Well, you've been saying that for months and months and months, like when the calendar would have been on your side. And I know, yes, I'm going to bring it up again. You have time for the dog parade, but not time for the Save America Act.
0: Okay. I can't. Again, the very few things in the world of politics perplex me like this one.
1: Yeah.
0: Because it really does. And again, this is something the American people, and it's hard to find polling like this, that overwhelmingly, Democrat, Republican, whatever, seem to favor.
1: Yeah.
0: I don't understand.
1: And seeing this just from a few minutes ago, Ron DeSantis, the governor of California, a guy who was in Congress and obviously a very successful governor on his own, says that I think the chance the Senate actually passes a real SAVE Act before August, or the August break, rather, is basically zero. And it's like there's an echo in here. Happy to be wrong about this, but I don't think I am. Yeah, it's just not going to happen.
0: Unreal.
1: Mm-hmm.
0: Dude, no, seriously. I'm so frustrated with this thing.
1: Oh, yeah.
0: And really, pox on your house for not getting this done.
1: Oh, yeah.
0: And just, you know, your dog parades and your stupid... I mean, what kind of leadership is this, by the way? You can't get this done?
1: Yep. You can't get
0: what else done. You can't get anything done, though.
1: Nope. They got permitting reform, which I understand. Permitting reform is an important thing. I think securing our elections would be a more important thing.
0: I can't think of anything that would be more important right now, to be honest with you.
1: But
0: I mean, it's just crazy. And by the way, we have evidence that this is happening all over the place.
1: Yes.
0: What are we doing?
1: Well, in blue states.
0: To make sure...
1: Yeah, blue states are actively going out of their way to hide the data because they're saying, well, this is about privacy for blah, blah, blah, blah, blah. Yeah, the same people who are keeping track of COVID vaccinations are worried about your privacy now. No, you're worried about protecting cheating. That's what it looks like to me.
0: The same reason you want open borders.
1: Yes.
0: I mean, it's all comes back to the same thing.
1: Yeah.
0: Golly.
1: All right. Are you ready for your big trifecta,
0: Scott?
1: Yeah,
0: I am. I'm pissed off. All right. Let's go ahead. Yeah.
2: Are you ready?
3: One, two.
2: It's the three most important news stories of the day.
4: I hit the trifecta.
2: Well, at least according to Scott Robbins. It's the trifecta on the Markley, Van Camp, and Robbins Show.
1: The trifecta, top three stories of the day, according to Scott Robbins. Scott, well, we count him down 3-1. Usually Casey Kasem is along for the ride to help us do that. But
0: not so much.
1: He vacations with Markley. I think he was Markley's caddy.
0: I was just going to say that, too. I think he was Markley's caddy, yes.
1: Yeah, he doesn't really like playing anymore. His hips have gone out. But
0: he was a mean golfer in his day. So.
1: And he also really loves walking the course. He just likes being outside.
0: Right, you know? And he understands the mathematics of it.
1: Yeah,
0: he gets it all, yes.
1: All right, but we still do count him down 3-1. Number three, what do you got, Scott?
0: Speaking of things that you go, my gosh, I can't believe this is still going on. The Arizona sheriff... leading the investigation into Nancy Guthrie's kidnapping, said today that he's still positive the case will be solved. Now, we're 6 months and no new leads at all, by the way. Savannah Guthrie issued a tearful new plea to the abductors, asking them to do the right thing. He went on to say, "We have so much DNA to sort through." Really? You do? That's what he said.
1: Huh.
0: "We have so much in terms of video evidence to look at. So I'm still positive that we're going to resolve this case." And he went on to directly appeal to anyone with information to come forward, then hope it could help the investigation. He said, "We're working just as hard as we can. There's no lead too small. We, like Savannah today, we encourage you. If you know something, saw something, please let us know."
1: I
0: find this hard to believe. What do you mean so much more DNA evidence to go through? What does that mean?
1: Yeah, I don't know, because I thought they found some DNA and then ruled out who that could be.
0: What are we talking about here?
1: And
0: video evidence? What video evidence? Everybody's seen it.
1: Yeah, the person or people who took Nancy Guthrie are in the wind. They're gone.
0: I agree, they're gone.
1: I don't think we'll ever really know what happened.
0: She's gone too, and I don't know if we'll ever know where the body is.
1: Nope.
0: I don't know if we'll ever know that.
1: Very sad.
0: And it is. It's incredibly sad. But this sheriff just needs to, okay, let me know when you got something, okay?
1: Right.
0: Enough of this nonsense.
1: It hasn't been exactly prime time.
0: No, he hasn't been at all.
1: Yeah.
0: No. All right, story number two today. Alleged $32 million COVID-19 fraud fugitive captured in Jamaica and returned to the U.S.
1: Oh, okay.
0: One of the FBI's most wanted alleged COVID-19 fraud fugitive has been returned to the U.S., after he was captured in Jamaica. One thing I'll say about Kash Patel, he will find you. He will hunt you down and find you. Kash Patel said that this person, she, had been living under the fake identity, get this, Harley Newman. Harley Newman. I think I worked with her back in the middle 80s.
1: Yeah.
0: Well, she was doing 10 hits in a row, and I was too, while evading charges tied to an alleged $32 million pandemic relief fraud scheme. Elaine and Jean Eskow is her real name. Arrived back in South Florida after Jamaican authorities arrested her after a federal manhunt. Prosecutors allege she helped fraudulently obtain more than $32 million in taxpayer-funded COVID-19 relief funds and then took off, left the country, failing to appear in court.
1: Really?
0: She was indicted in 2025 on charges including conspiracy to commit wire fraud, conspiracy to commit money laundering, multiple counts of money laundering, according to the U.S. Attorney's Office. But they found her, and they're shipping her back. $32 million siphoned from the COVID-19 relief fund.
1: Man.
0: You knew that was going to be a cluster once it started, didn't you?
1: Oh, okay. Yeah, of course.
0: Man.
1: How many times have we heard inspectors general for different cabinets saying, yeah, this is combined probably the biggest fraud that America has ever seen.
0: Ever, yeah. Harley Newman. Gotta say, I like that.
1: That was your stunt girl.
0: You're right. She,
1: on your top 40 morning.
0: She was wacky. She did the wacky stuff, yeah. Let's check with Harley Newman on the streets.
1: Right.
0: Okay, story number three. A transgender woman who fled the U.S. seeking asylum in the Netherlands now fears she could be hurt or killed.
1: Yeah.
0: After she was stuck in a refugee camp. She was placed in one because that's what they do with you when you are looking for asylum.
1: Mm-hmm.
0: There are over 2,000 people in this camp, apparently. The Red Cross pulled out aid workers, as a matter of fact. They don't even want any part of this. For years, people that are fleeing war and prosecution, including Somalis and Syrians, who say it remains too dangerous to return home despite the fall of al-Assad, Bashir. Now a new wave has been arriving, transgender Americans, who fled the U.S. fearing for their own safety after Donald Trump was reelected.
1: Mm-hmm.
0: The asylum seeker, Jane Michelle Ark, left the United States after she said it became increasingly volatile for transgender people. She said, "I use another couple of lines out of the story." She said, "Now I just got to tell you what happened." She said that she was fleeing the country. She said it was the dumbest thing she's ever done.
1: Mm-hmm.
0: She said, "I did it because I was afraid for my life. I didn't do this in secret. I talked to everybody I knew. I said, I'm planning to do this wildly stupid thing, and I did, and it's stupid." Everybody said, "Oh, man, that's great. You're so brave." She said, "Leaving California showed me how I cannot leave California. I thought when I left that I was going to be growing something new here in the Netherlands.
1: Yeah, they don't work that way.
0: But it's time to go. It's long past. In fact, I got to get out of here.
1: Yeah, there have been a few stories about that where people, they think that because they're gay or they're trans that they're in some sort of mortal jeopardy in the United States under Donald Trump. And then they show up, and the Netherlands, they put them in refugee camps, and it's a lot of people from North Africa and from the Middle East.
0: Yeah.
1: And their views on homosexuality and transgenderism are not
0: a whole lot different.
1: Even close to tolerant.
0: Yeah, you're escaping some sort of prosecution in your own head that's going on into something that's real.
1: Because they want to kill you.
0: Yes.
1: That's it.
0: You're in there with a bunch of Somalis that probably don't like you either.
1: Mm-hmm.
0: And, so now it's like the Red Cross is like, okay, we got to get you out of here. So when they were leaving, they got her out. She's still trying to get back to the U.S., by the way. Hasn't managed it yet, but is hopefully on her way. Let this be a cautionary tale, kids. I did notice Rosie O'Donnell's back from Ireland, too.
1: Uh-huh.
0: That didn't work out so well for her either.
1: You know, she misses the sun and edible food.
0: She misses the sun.
1: Yeah. I would just assume. I don't know.
0: Yeah, we're just guessing here. But yeah, that's probably right. All right, another Nimrod in the news with Mr. David Van Camp. That's coming up just around the corner. This is the Markley Van Camp and Robin Show.

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0: All right, here we go. This is the Markley, Van Camp, and Robbins Show. I'm Scott Robbins, David Van Camp, right over there.
1: Yes, the world changes very, very quickly. We all know that. You know, one minute you're just eating a salad, the next minute, you're having, diarrhea. It's crazy. Crazy how that can work.
0: Yikes!
1: And that can create chaos, not just for your bowels, but for your savings as well. 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
0: Anything about that you want me to read myself? Because now that I found the copy.
1: You found the copy.
0: It's too late for that. Gosh dang it, I shuffle this stuff around and I should never do that.
1: It's all right, man. It's all good. All right, let's get to Nimrod.
0: Nice job, by the way.
1: Thank you. Thank you.
0: Good read.
2: When the going gets tough.
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5: I love the poorly educated.
1: It's sort of an unconventional Nimrod's in the News, and I'll explain why. It actually starts off with a poll that was done about cues to get out of the pool. So, 62% said, well, my cue to get out of the pool is when I am bored. 15%, when I get tired. 9%, when you get hungry. That's when you're like, yeah, I got to get out of the pool. Also, 8% said, when your fingers get too wrinkly. Yeah, you can't be all pruney, right? The thing is, and here's the Nimrods here, nobody mentioned when I have to go to the bathroom.
0: Yes, I was just going to say that.
1: Nobody. They just pee in the pool.
0: Oh, my God.
1: It's man stew, and this is how you get diarrhea, folks. This is how you get diarrhea.
0: Oh, God.
1: That's Nimrod's in the News.

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5: A giant of the U.S. Senate, Lisa Brady, Fox News. That's part of President Trump's tribute to Senator Lindsey Graham.
6: He was a man who gave America the full measure of his good and mighty heart until that heart itself just gave out.
5: The president at a funeral underway in Washington's National Cathedral.
6: No matter how heated things got in Washington, virtually everyone, Republican or Democrat, liked Lindsey. Well, not everybody. But it sounds good. Not everybody. He was a tough cookie, okay? I have to veer from this for a second. He was a tough cookie, Darlene. But he was beautiful.
5: Referencing Senator Darlene Graham, the sister who's finishing Lindsey's term, also calling him a force of nature and adding he'll miss him. This follows a ceremony earlier today in the Capitol Rotunda. Tomorrow, a final service and private burial will be held in South Carolina. Ukraine's President Zelensky and Israeli Prime Minister Benjamin Netanyahu traveled to Washington for the funeral, and they each met earlier with President Trump, the first meeting for Netanyahu since the U.S. and Israel launched attacks on Iran. And as Ukraine's fight with Russia continues, President Zelensky posting an Oval Office photo and saying his meeting included discussion of licensing to build Patriot missile interceptors. It's election day in South Dakota, where Republicans are still picking a nominee for governor in a scramble that began when Kristi Noem left to be DHS secretary.
7: Lieutenant Governor Larry Roden assumed the position, but neither he nor businessman Toby Doden won a four-way primary outright. Only registered Republicans are allowed to vote. Roden is a rancher and welder. Doden says he was born in poverty but climbed out by salesmanship and risk-taking through real estate and Bitcoin.
5: Fox's Therese Crowley, the winner of today's runoff, faces Democrat legislator Dan Ullers in November. 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
10: Good afternoon. We are mostly sunny with a temperature of 80. I'm Mike Leishner at WSAU News. Crews from We Energies are on the ground in the Fox Valley following an EF3 tornado, which has taken out power to thousands of customers. Most should be back on by this evening, but Winnebago County Executive Gordon Hintz says that customers of Menasha Utilities will have a longer wait.
11: We Energies does not serve the Menasha community, and that 90% number within the next 24 hours is not Menasha. It could be several days until power is restored in Menasha, given the level of impact here. So that's a key distinction to make regarding expectations.
10: That's Hintz speaking during a Tuesday media press conference. He says people should stay out of the affected areas and allow first responders and crews to do their work to make it safe for residents to return. Officials will be enforcing a curfew in Menasha until further notice. And tonight is your first and only chance to hear from the Democratic candidates for governor before the August 11th primary. The five candidates will participate in a live one-hour primetime debate starting at 7 p.m. and hosted by WISN-TV. The debate will feature former Lieutenant Governor Mandela Barnes, former Department of Administration Secretary Joel Brennan, Milwaukee County Executive David Crawley, State Representative Francesca Hung, and State Senator Kelda Royce. Of course, the winner of that primary advances to face Congressman Tom Tiffany in November. Here in Wausau, you'll be able to see the debate on WAOW-TV, channel 9.2. Mike Leishner, WSAU News.
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12: You might recall that we had a nice, refreshing break of cooler air during the middle of last week. Now it looks like the temperatures will remain above normal for the foreseeable future. For the rest of this week, highs in the 80s. Next week, also highs in the 80s. For the rest of today, mostly sunny, less humid, a high of 83, north wind around 5. Tonight, clear and comfortable, a low down to 59 with calm winds. For your Wednesday, sunny to partly cloudy, just a slight chance of an isolated shower or storm late in the day or into the evening hours, a high of 86, southwest wind around 5. On Thursday, a mix of sun and clouds and turning much more humid, a small chance for some showers and storms later in the day, high of 88. Friday, turning mostly cloudy, still humid, a good chance for some rain and a few thunderstorms, maybe more widespread around the area, a high of 82. On Saturday, a slight chance of showers early, then partly cloudy, high 83. I'm 9 News meteorologist Justin Lowe on AM 550, FM 99.9, WSAU.

0: can say this with absolute conviction. We don't imitate. We're a model for others. We have people coming from all over the United States and around the globe to look at what California is doing.
1: There's a certain reckoning that we are going to have with the global world order as it exists today and the way that it fundamentally will have to shift going forward.
2: 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Benjamin Netanyahu is not welcome in New York City.
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5: Hey, this is Jason Chaffetz, filling in for Sean Hannity today. I am fired up. I get so excited. It's such an honor to be able to host this show, sitting in for Sean. Now, Sean is given a heartfelt tribute and eulogy to Senator Lindsey Graham. And later in the show, we'll actually take those Sean's comments about the senator. They were very good friends. And as Sean would always say, look, I don't agree with him on everything, but he had a genuine friendship with Lindsey Graham. And you disagree with him, you like Senator Graham, you disagreed with him. I don't think anybody can dispute the idea that Senator Lindsey Graham loved his country, loved the United States military, would fight to the death for anything he could to protect this country and protect the men and women who serve. And hard for me, still surreal that somebody I knew pretty well has passed on. But we won't dwell on that for the hours that we're together. We got a lot to talk about. We're going to kick things off with Alex Gray, the former National Security Council Chief of Staff. We got Congressman Andy Biggs. He's now the gubernatorial candidate for the Republicans there in Arizona. That's going to be a hard, close race that everybody's going to be watching and talking about. We have Tommy Lahren. Tommy always, she comes ready with opinion and perspective. I love her energy and her passion. We're going to talk a little bit about, you know, amnesty and immigration and those types of things. Got Jay Feely also down in Arizona. Now, that name may ring true to you because he kicked in the NFL for a long, long time. And we all know, my being a former place kicker, that the most important person on the field is, of course, the place kicker. They're usually the leading scorer, but he is an amazing man. I've been able to talk to him a couple of times, but now he's running for Congress from Arizona's 1st Congressional District. He's also successfully secured the nomination. We'll be fighting for that seat in Arizona. You can tell there's a lot in Arizona that's on the line this year. So we're going to talk about it, the whole balance of power, everywhere from the governor's office and certainly from in the United States Congress. And then we're also going to talk to Susan Crabtree. One of the things I am really passionate about, I mean, we can get into the nitty-gritty detail, but is the United States Secret Service. I love the men and women who serve, but there's a lot that's going wrong there. And we're going to talk about it. There were some things that happened with all the news going on in the world. There's some things there that happened that we really ought to talk about. Now, this is a huge news day, right? Not only do you have the funeral services for Senator Lindsey Graham, but the President of the United States also meeting with Benjamin Netanyahu, who's in the audience there at Lindsey Graham's funeral. Zelensky is in town, also going to be meeting with President Trump. You have this funeral going on, and then you got the big one, the big hearing tomorrow. That's none other than Mr. Fauci himself, with Rand Paul as the chairman there under oath, Fauci raising his hand, going to have to answer some of the most difficult questions that you could possibly have out there. And it does appear as if the guy was just lying, because now that we have a couple of things, we have journal entries from Dr. Fauci, and then from some good work with Mike Howell and the Oversight Project, of which I've been involved and engaged with, you also have them going out and filing lawsuits like 2 years ago and getting the audio tapes of what was going on with Joe Biden and everything that he was talking about. And is there a crossover here between what was going on with Joe Biden. I mean, there's a lot going on between Fauci and Biden and the funeral. And I'm excited because a lot of things are happening here. But this hearing with Fauci is going to be a good one. And it'll be interesting to see also what comes out of these tapes, these audio tapes. Now, Fauci and Biden is interesting because of the ties, also working with the Oversight Project, figured out that that prophylactic pardon that Joe Biden gave to Dr. Fauci that went back to 2012, well, how does that come into play? Because guess what? It only covers it for a certain amount of time. If you come to Congress afterwards, there are a lot of people say legally that does not cover what you did after and if you lied to Congress. So as Dr. Rand Paul, Senator Paul, has pointed out, if you're lying, then that immunity or that pardon, I should say, not immunity, but that pardon does not matter. And then it's another big legal question. If that pardon was done by an auto pen, by not the president of the United States himself, is that valid or not valid? So we got a lot to talk about, but we want to kick things off with somebody that I've had a chance to get to know and interact with. He's the former deputy assistant to the president and chief of staff to the White House National Security Council. This was in Donald Trump's first term as president. Let's welcome to the show, Alex Gray. Alex, thanks so much for joining us with Sean Hannity.
6: Hey, Jason. Thanks for having me.
5: No, really do appreciate it. We got a lot going on. So I wanted to kick things off first. You know, we got to balance, I think, the reverence of a passing of somebody that you inevitably, I would guess, you couldn't be involved in the National Security Council without bumping in to Lindsey Graham. Do you have a thought or two about Lindsey Graham, Senator Lindsey Graham, before we kind of get on to some of the things that are going on within the Republican Party?
6: Yeah, Jason, you know, it's obviously a very sad day. It's been a sad couple weeks since we lost the senator. You know, what sticks in my mind about him, a lot of things, and he was active on so many national security topics. But what really sticks in my mind was, as you know, you visited the National Security Council offices in the West Wing. We're kind of tucked away there. I was literally in a broom closet, as you know.
5: You literally. I'm not kidding, folks. He's not saying that figuratively. He literally was in a very small office right outside Robert O'Brien, who is the National Security Advisor. But sorry, go ahead, Alex.
6: Space is at a premium there. You take the real estate you can get. But you know, we didn't get a lot of visitors in my little broom closet. And Senator Graham, you know, if you saw a U.S. senator come by the National Security Council offices, that happened very rarely. But Senator Graham was there all the time, because he cared about the issues. That was what he was passionate about. And he was always there to offer help, not just with his Senate colleagues, but international leaders. He had relationships, Jason, all over the world at the Netanyahu, Zelensky, prime ministerial level, really just incredible access and knowledge and experience. And so he was constantly offering himself to us as a resource. And I just remember the generosity of spirit that he had and his willingness to roll up his sleeves and work with us. And it's just not something you see every day, and he'll be missed.
5: Yeah, he will. And we're going to talk more about Senator Graham. But I want to get your, Alex, I want to get your perspective. First of all, is the latest as to what's going on, not going on with Iran, Strait of Hormuz. The president, I think, the President Trump that I know probably didn't start his term thinking, oh, I look forward to doing this. I mean, he certainly didn't campaign on this. He always foreshadows where he's going, what he believes in. But I think he saw the intelligence and the necessity that wasn't just, hey, we got to take out these nuclear capabilities, but Iran's capabilities. And I heard some testimony from one of the generals, and might pardon me for not having his name, but very senior general, who was talking about the 350 attacks the United States had been on the receiving end, basically one out of every 3 days we were getting attacked via Iran and its proxies. Given that background, where do you see it today? What's the latest? You've got a unique perspective given your intelligence background.
6: Yeah, I mean, I think where we are, Jason, is you're right. The president chose to do something that I think would never have been his first choice. And the president, as you said, he's been very clear his entire time as president, running for president, that his goal is to keep the United States out of conflicts. That's what he sees his role as commander-in-chief, is peace through strength, preventing war by overwhelming strength, not starting them. And for President Trump to feel that he had no choice but to do this, in my experience with him, that only happens because the weight of the intelligence, the weight of the advice was so overwhelming that the president felt that this was just absolutely essential for American national security. I think where the president's headed, Jason, is he's got this chessboard now where the Iranians seem to think that they have the ability to escalate and ultimately to hold the United States hostage over the Strait of Hormuz and over the supply of oil and the price of oil. What I think they misunderstand is that President Trump doesn't let anyone put him in a box. And we have a lot of tools in our toolkit. It may be challenging, but we have the capacity and the capability from a military standpoint to do things that the Iranians, I think, will really regret that we ultimately may end up doing, whether it's reimposing a blockade, whether it's more targeted strikes, whether it is going after their energy infrastructure, whether it's going after the nuclear program in a more aggressive way. The president, my sense, Jason, is probably going to do what, you know, some people call escalate to de-escalate. There may have to be a bit of an escalation from a bombing and a blockade standpoint with the ultimate goal of getting us out of the region and out of this conflict. And my guess is that's probably the direction the president will go.
5: We're talking, of course, with Alex Gray, the former deputy assistant to the president and chief of staff of the White House National Security Council. Pretty important role. Two questions. One is, what does Iran think they're going to get out of sending these drones or occasional missiles into other countries in the region? And I've seen them trying to, you know, send something into Kuwait or the UAE or something. Like, what's the mindset there?
6: Yeah, Jason, I think the mindset is they think that the Emiratis and the Kuwaitis and the Bahrainis and the Saudis are going to put pressure on the United States, that the leaders of those Gulf Arab countries will call President Trump, who has great relationships with all of them, and will say, our economies are hurting, our infrastructure is being hit, please stop. And the reality is, President Trump always says this, he said it for 10 years, you know, he's America first, and he expects other countries to put their country first. And the reality, again, is while our Gulf Arab friends may very much want us to pursue a certain course of action, the president's keeping our interests first and foremost in mind. And again, I'd like to see this war concluded as soon as possible. But what may need to happen, Jason, is he may need, and I'm sure they're looking at all these options right now, there may be a need to assume a bit of additional risk in the short term in order to get to a better negotiating position with the Iranians so we can get out of this as quickly as possible.
5: Yeah, it does strike me that if you're going to lash out with some pinpricks to these other countries, I mean, I don't want to say pinprick and not take it seriously. I take it very seriously, but it seems to push them closer to the United States, not further away from the United States, because they know that the only one that can protect them, that can actually solve this, is the United States of America. And so the second part of my question is, what do you see, you know, some people are losing their minds. They're pulling their hair out, saying, oh, my goodness, the president is encouraging and striking a deal with Saudi Arabia to develop nuclear capabilities. Now, there's a difference in nuclear energy versus a nuclear bomb. But how does this play into this three-dimensional chess that the president is playing?
6: Well, I think, you know, the president was smart to strike the deal that he did with the Saudis. I think that it actually my guess is that it will move us over the remainder of his presidency closer to Saudi Arabia joining the Abraham Accords. And I don't say that with any inside knowledge other than everything in the Middle East, as you know, Jason, is one chess move at a time. And everything is about giving a little bit to get a little bit. And I think, you know, there certainly are valuable arguments to be made for why U.S. cooperation with Saudi on nuclear makes sense. not the least of which is the huge commercial opportunities for American companies, which is going to result in American jobs. That's a good argument itself. But there's also a great argument that this relationship with Saudi may ultimately lead to their joining the Abraham Accords and normalizing relations with Israel, which would transform the Middle East forever.
5: Absolutely. Alex Gray, former chief of staff, the National Security Council. Thank you so much for joining us on the Sean Hannity Show. And we do appreciate it. Stay with us. We're going to be right back.
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right, Dr. Fauci, you got your moment in the sun. You have gone bent over backwards to make sure you're in front of every television camera, posed for every shot, the cover of InStyle magazine, and everything else you can think of. Well, guess what? You got another appearance tomorrow. It just happens to be with Senator Rand Paul. We should say Chairman Rand Paul and his committee, where you get to answer some questions under oath. And there are lots of them. So now that we have the diary entries and you can see for yourself, you can read for yourself how the truth was escaping the public, the spiel that he was giving, the efforts that he was making, what it did to affect our kids and wearing masks and shutting things down, and the celebrities that were calling him. He was just so enamored with. Oh, yeah, Dr. Fauci, you get to answer all those questions. You get to raise your right hand under oath and be able to tell the world why you told the country what looks like a total and complete lie. Can't wait for that hearing. It happens tomorrow with Senator Rand Paul. Stay with us. We'll be right back.

0: Right, everybody cares about health, wellness, fitness, nutrition, and so many of us are guessing our way through our health, guessing what foods to eat, what supplements to take, wondering why some things make us feel better than others. 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Right, Linda? You've been doing this.
1: 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It's got great steps. It walks you right through. It's easy to do. 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
2: A police pursuit between Lincoln and Marathon counties has ended in a death. Good afternoon. I'm Mike Leishner, WSAU News. We have learned in the last hour that officers in Lincoln County were in pursuit of a vehicle that crossed into Marathon County, then crashing in the village of Maine near the intersection of Highway K and Rainbow Drive. When officers approached the vehicle, they found the driver deceased. No further information about the incident has been released, and officers have closed off the intersection of K and Rainbow Drive while they continue to investigate. Traffic is being detoured using county roads L, F, and O. Further updates will be provided on the Marathon County Sheriff's Office Facebook page. It's unclear how long that detour will remain in place. Meanwhile, in the Fox Valley, local officials are asking for patience and cooperation as recovery work is underway following an EF3 tornado, which took out power to thousands of customers. Most should be back online this evening, but Winnebago County Executive Gordon Hintz says customers of Menasha Utilities may have a longer wait.
3: We Energies does not serve the Menasha community, and that 90% number within the next 24 hours is not Menasha. It could be several days until power is restored in Menasha, given the level of impact here. So that's a key distinction to make regarding expectations.
2: That's him speaking earlier today during a news conference. He says the best thing you can do right now is stay out of Menasha to allow crews to make the area safe for residents to return. President Trump is bidding farewell to South Carolina Senator Lindsey Graham. While speaking at his funeral service at the Washington National Cathedral today, Trump called Graham a beloved friend and a giant of the U.S. Senate. Trump said Graham lived life to the fullest and died doing the work he was born to do. Graham ran against Trump for the Republican presidential nomination in 2016, but their relationship evolved over the years into a political alliance and close friendship, with the two bonding over their love of golf. Lawmakers from both sides of the aisle packed the cathedral for the service. Graham, you may

0: Imports to Japan have rebounded impressively this year. U.S. Meat Export Federation President and CEO Dan Hallstrom talks about some of the factors driving this increase in demand.
1: The largest export market for pork loin is Japan. A lot of people, when they think about pork loin and any of the pork products going to Japan, we of course always focus on retail, but there are other sectors that are growing, value-conscious sectors. One would be ramen noodle restaurant chains. Also on convenience stores, these bento box companies are really penetrating more and more into the convenience store sector. And it's not only the pork loin, but you'll see bellies featured, you'll see pork butts featured in these bento boxes.
0: Hallstrom says another key factor is Japan's suspension of pork imports from Spain following findings of African swine fever.
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0: fake news gives you lies, Hannity supplies the truth. Sean Hannity is on right now.
1: Hey, it's Jason Chaffetz. I'm actually filling in for Sean. Sean is attending the funeral services of Senator Lindsey Graham. We're also going to bring you a little bit later in the show Sean's comments. He was asked to help eulogize his friend and longtime Senator Lindsey Graham. And we'll bring you those comments, heartfelt comments, I'm sure. Knowing Sean, he just always speaks from his heart. So I look forward to hearing that with you. But we've got somebody on the line now that I'm really excited for, because I had a chance to serve in the United States Congress for a number of years. And one of my colleagues there was Congressman Andy Biggs from the great state of Arizona. And I've interacted with him a lot through the years, and I was just thrilled to see him dominating. I mean, absolutely dominating, becoming the Republican nominee in one of the more high-profile, more important gubernatorial races in the country in Arizona. So, Congressman Andy Biggs, thanks so much for joining us.
2: Jason, it's great to be with you, and we had some great times working together in Congress, and it's good to see you and good to talk with you again.
1: All right, we're going to work on your line. We're gonna need to try to constitute that connection, because we want to hear every word that you have to say, not every other word. One of the things that I did, I was not an attorney. Now, I know that sounds like I'm bragging, okay? And it probably is, but I was not an attorney, but I was on the House Judiciary Committee. When I got appointed to this, our leadership team, I said, you know, folks, I'm not an attorney. And they said, well, we need a token. And so I was there surrounded by all these highly qualified, highly accomplished attorneys. So this is the lineup. We had Trey Gowdy. We had John Ratcliffe, now running the CIA. We had Andy Biggs, now the gubernatorial candidate for the Republicans running in Arizona. We had all these former judges. So Gowdy, Ratcliffe. Oh, yeah. There was this guy named Ron DeSantis. He went on to become governor. I mean, it was quite the lineup. Jim Jordan was there. It was amazing, the talent that was there. We had a lot of fun on that dais, but we were also getting a lot of things done. And what you get to do is you get to know somebody behind the scenes. You get to, yeah, you're up there on the dais.

0: And sometimes you'll have a markup or you're having a hearing and it'll go on for like 3 days straight. And so, yeah, sometimes you drift off into the back room. There's a little cloakroom where there's no cameras and they usually have donuts. That's why we all weigh too much is they're always serving us like donuts. You know, somebody brought in Dunkin' Donuts back there or some donut. I couldn't pass on a donut and neither could a lot of my colleagues. You could just tell why the whole Congress was so weighty back there. So we're back there and you get to know people. And one of the more serious players out there, fun guy, great guy, is Andy Biggs. And Andy has decided he's leaving his perch there. He was very involved in the Freedom Caucus, leaving his perch there to put his hat in the ring to run as the governor for the state of Arizona. Now, he lives out in the Mesa area, and if you look at the greater Maricopa County, it is the biggest county in Arizona. It is pivotal that that Republicans go out and dominate and win there because other parts of the state, some of them are very conservative. But if you don't do well in Maricopa County, it's really hard to go on and win elsewhere. Now, Andy Biggs has a record of being one of the most staunch conservatives out there, and he believes in his heart. And if you go look at, like, for instance, his X account at Andy Biggs 4, the number 4, AZ, he's been out there and he's really pushing some of these things that are going to really cause some problems for his opponent, which is Katie Hobbs. If you recall, Katie Hobbs became the governor of Arizona. But it has not really gone so well. I think there's buyer's remorse there in Arizona. I think they figured out in Arizona that, oh my goodness, this person does not know what she's doing. She's a little bit scandalous, pretty inept, not driven by principle. And other than that, it's going really well in Arizona. Now, part of my grade school and high school, I actually lived in Arizona. I love that place. My wife is born and raised in Mesa, Arizona. So we go down there regularly, have through my whole life, certainly in our married life. And we love it there. And so to get the right governor in place to be able to build upon some of the great things that were done previously in Arizona under school choice and what they're doing there and leading the nation on some things would be really important. I also do believe that immigration is a key issue, continues to be a key issue. Election integrity is a big issue. But you know what? I want to read to you what Andy Biggs says as we work to get him back on the line here. Here's what Andy Biggs said. And Congressman, I think you're back with us. I was just kind of bragging on your tweet here. Tell us about this Katie Hobbs is under criminal investigation for an alleged pay-to-play scheme. I hadn't heard that before, but give us some more meat on the bones, if you will, as to why you sent this out.
1: Yeah, well, I mean, a lot of people haven't heard that, and the local media isn't really making a huge issue of it. The allegation is that she received $400,000 into her inauguration fund, and then oddly enough, the same group, which doesn't normally give in political proceedings, they got a $4 million a year contract increase to their contract with the state right after that. So she's under a criminal investigation by the Democrat Attorney General right now, and that needs to play out. And that's where we sit.
0: Wow. I mean, the attorney, that's a lot of money changing hands. These people that think they can get away with this garbage, that's unbelievable. Like you dominated in becoming the nominee, and you ran against some good people. I mean, I'm not saying they were bad candidates. They were actually some good candidates, but you got, what is it, 3/4 of the vote or something close to that. And now you're the nominee. So when you look at Arizona, the issues that are facing local voters there, I think it's always insightful. What are they thinking about? What are they telling you? What do they want out of a governor? And what changes do they?
1: Yeah, so what everybody's talking about is the same thing just about everywhere in the country. They talk about affordability. So under Katie Hobbs, for instance, we went from being one of the most affordable states in the country, top five, to being in the bottom five for affordability. She devastated us on job growth, wage growth, all of those things she's done. So they talk about that. They talk about affordability of houses. You know, this is a governor that put moratoriums on building new houses in certain places in Arizona. And so drove the price up, obviously, because you create that scarcity. And those two things right there really drive this. And then the next thing that you get to is you start moving into public safety. Everybody wants to know public safety. Every other state, practically, all but one other state, they have a reduction in the opioid overdose deaths, you know, it's fentanyl deaths. Arizona, yeah. Ours is spiking. Ours is spiking up. And
0: why is that? Why are opioid deaths in Arizona going up where most other states are going down? Why is that?
1: Well, we still have a bit of a border issue, and she got rid of the Border Security Task Force. She diverted funding from police to other things, and that's kind of what she's done. And the result is predictable. You know, if you're not enforcing the law, these things are going to be predictable. And we're getting trafficking coming across the border, sneaking across the border. It's nowhere else other than Arizona right now.
0: So we're talking with Andy Biggs, the Republican nominee for governor of Arizona. If you had to lay it down and say, all right, here are the biggest differences between myself and Katie Hobbs, what are those differences? Because elections are choices, and they usually boil down to choice between two candidates. So why do you think that that you would do better and better for Arizona than she is?
1: Well, for not the least of this, first of all, she's recklessly incompetent. She kind of hides out like Joe Biden, and it's staff around her that make these decisions. But she has vetoed, Jason, more than 70 election integrity bills. She's vetoed more than two dozen water bills. So we're in the desert. You know that. Arizona, we're trying to take care of our water situation. She's mishandled the Colorado River negotiations. She's failed to actually increase the number of people in our Department of Public Safety. In fact, we still have over 400 police officers vacancies in the Department of Public Safety. So she's got that problem going on. She has attacked educational choice in Arizona. So she doesn't like educational choice. You begin going down. She's vetoed bills that would have prevented transgenderism and transgender affirming care and grooming, and also boys and girls sports, bathrooms and locker rooms. So she's quietly incompetent, but she's also very reckless and dangerous. That's the difference between me, who has a very conservative record, but who can work with people across the aisle, working with, you know, whether it's Kyrsten Sinema, even doing bills with Hakeem Jeffries, for Pete's sakes. She won't do that. She's not willing to do that. And then she takes credit for things like tax on tip, no tax on tips, that she fought and vetoed.
0: I saw that. You know, the number of Democrats running out there saying they're going to take credit for no tax on tips is just, it just cracks me up. All right, Congressman, I'd be remiss if I couldn't talk to you about some of the stuff that's going on or not going on in Washington, D.C. You know, our friend, Senator Mike Lee, is having a heck of a time. Like, you and the House Republicans, tip of the hat for getting the Save America Act passed multiple times in the House, even with the slimmest of margins. But somehow, some way, they can't bring it up for a vote because, oh, we're going to lose. Yeah, that's the attitude. You know, we don't want to go out at halftime and go out and play the second half of the game because, you know, we're going to lose. And like, you can't win if you're not on the field trying. So what's your read of what's going on here?
1: Well, Jason, you're right. I mean, you look at it, and what I see happening is that the Senate leadership, you know, with all due respect to them, they've kind of capitulated on this and just said, we can't do it. And they literally have said that. But it gets to your point, which, and my point would be, put the bill on the floor. Do Mike's plan. Mike is just a speaking filibuster plan. See if you can execute that plan and actually try and execute the plan. Jawbone these people. I'm not above saying, you know, we have to leverage these people. And I'm not sure that the leader doing that. Maybe he is, but I would sure like to see them at least put the bill on the floor. Let the American people see who votes for it and who votes against it.
0: Last question here, because the telephone line that's going via the moon that we seem to have going on here with the static. Let me ask you, aren't you just a little bit jealous? Because I am. I'm just a little bit jealous of Senator Rand Paul and that hearing that's going to happen tomorrow with Dr. Fauci.
1: Yes, you and I both like doing those oversight investigations. Dr. Fauci is definitely needs to be examined very scrupulously, because I think he lied to Congress. I know. I feel it. I think so. I don't want to get in front of this, but he needs to be held accountable for the devastation that he made in this, not just the U.S. economy, but the world economy, individual people's lives. This guy was a megalomaniac, and it's being revealed in the diaries that are kept, that are coming out. Rand Paul's going to do a great job exposing it further, I believe.
0: Yeah. Andy Biggs, Republican candidate for governor. Look him up, check him out. And if you can help him, because that's going to be a tight race, one of the more important gubernatorial races in the country. Andy Biggs, thank you so much for joining us on the Sean Hannity Show. Stay with us, everybody. We're going to be right back.
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0: So there's new audio out. Remember the Democrats who were all defending Joe Biden all the time, saying that her report, when her came in and said he was an elderly man with a poor memory, and everybody from Kamala Harris right on down the list is saying, oh, that's so unfair. That is a bogus. No, that is not true. That's not the Joe Biden we know. Well, we now know that all those people were lying. They were absolutely lying. Not only were they not meeting and interacting with him, his senior staff, but when they did meet with him, they probably got a dose of what Mr. Herr saw and listened to. And now, thanks to the Oversight Project, there's new audio out. Took a 2-year lawsuit to get out there, but there's new audio. And you know what? You can listen for yourself. And when Joe Biden says, hey, to his guys writing his book, hey, there's some classified material. Let's look at it. Just be careful. That's against the law. You can't share classified information with somebody without a security clearance. But he did it, and it's on audio. You can listen to yourself. We'll be right back. Stay with us.
1: I know the headlines move on, but the heartache and the aftermath of being hit by Iran and their proxies, you know, and the terror and the fight for survival, that does not go away. 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
6: Washington pauses to honor Lindsey Graham. I'm Lisa Brady, Fox News. The National Cathedral packed with dignitaries paying tribute to the late senator along with his family.
7: In our family, when you needed advice, a problem solved, or a helping hand, you turn to Lindsay.
6: Graham's niece, Emily Boggs Roberts, calls him the foundation of their family.
7: How lucky were all of us to have known Lindsay. He was a humble man from humble beginnings, and he never forgot that. He took care of people in need. He defended the defenseless. He put everyone above himself.
6: President Trump says his one-time primary opponent turned friend was a force of nature, warrior, and patriot.
8: Lindsay, we love you. God bless you. We will always be with you, and you were very, very special.
6: Two other world leaders Graham fought for as a senator, also there to pay their respects, Israeli Prime Minister Benjamin Netanyahu and Ukraine's President Zelensky. They each met earlier with President Trump. Zelensky saying they discussed reinvigorating the peace process with Russia and Ukraine licensing production of Patriot missile interceptors.
9: President Trump has signaled stronger support for Ukraine's war effort and is supporting a congressional sanctions package targeting companies and countries buying Russian oil. Israeli Prime Minister Benjamin Netanyahu was also greeted for a separate meeting with President Trump as President Trump considers intensifying military strikes against Iran.
6: Fox's Jared Halpern at the White House. Seattle's police chief just confirming the 15-year-old arrested in connection with a festival shooting had a ghost gun from a now defunct company that was once a leading maker of ghost gun parts. Investigators also recovering two other weapons as the search continues for another suspect. A third suspect died at the scene. The Sunday shooting killed three people, wounding at least four. A mixed finish on Wall Street. The Dow up 537. 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
14: 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McKenna later died from T-cell lymphoma, leaving his wife, Dina, and two daughters. 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
15: Good afternoon. We've had a few passing clouds and temperatures are at 81. I'm Mike Leishner at WSAU News. A law enforcement pursuit that began in Lincoln County ended with the suspect dead following a crash in Marathon County. According to the Marathon County Sheriff's Office, the vehicle crossed over shortly after noon and crashed near the intersection of Highway K and Rainbow Drive. Officers from Lincoln and Marathon counties then approached the vehicle and found the driver deceased. No further information about the incident has been released, though we do know that because the suspect died, the incident will be investigated by an outside agency. That is standard operating procedure. All officers were wearing body cameras and had fully functioning squad car cameras as well. As a result of the investigation, traffic along County Highway K is being detoured, and drivers are being asked to avoid the area if possible. And bad news, Packer fans, we are learning that Micah Parsons is going to miss the first month and a half of the 2026 season as he continues to recover from a torn ACL. According to Matt Schneidman of The Athletic, the team is targeting a Week 6 primetime showdown against the Dallas Cowboys for Parsons' return to play. He has been on the physically unable to perform or PUP list, which means he must miss at least 4 games. Many of the Packers players have already reported for training camp in Green Bay. The team will hold its first public practice tomorrow morning. I'm Mike Leishner on Central Wisconsin's only local news station, WSAU.
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10: You might recall that we had a nice, refreshing break of cooler air during the middle of last week. Now it looks like the temperatures will remain above normal for the foreseeable future. For the rest of this week, highs in the 80s. Next week, also highs in the 80s. For the rest of today, mostly sunny, less humid, a high of 83, north wind around 5. Tonight, clear and comfortable, a low down to 59 with calm winds. For your Wednesday, sunny to partly cloudy, just a slight chance of an isolated shower or storm late in the day or into the evening hours, a high of 86, southwest wind around 5. On Thursday, a mix of sun and clouds and turning much more humid, a small chance for some showers and storms later in the day, high of 88. Friday, turning mostly cloudy, still humid, a good chance for some rain and a few thunderstorms, maybe more widespread around the area, a high of 82. On Saturday, a slight chance of showers early, then partly cloudy, high 83. I'm 9 News meteorologist Justin Lowe on AM 550, FM 99.9, WSAU.

0: can say this with absolute conviction. We don't imitate. We're a model for others. We have people coming from all over the United States and around the globe to look at what California is doing.
1: There's a certain reckoning that we are going to have with the global world order as it exists today and the way that it fundamentally will have to shift going forward.
2: 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Benjamin Netanyahu is not welcome in New York City.
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5: Hey, this is Jason Chaffetz. I'm filling in for Sean Hannity. Thrilled to do so. The celebration of life for Senator Lindsey Graham is still going on. This is a long one, folks. At the National Cathedral, the President of the United States, the cabinet, Benjamin Netanyahu, Zelensky, you got a whole house full of very important people there, including our own Sean Hannity, who has given part of the eulogy for Senator Graham. We're going to play that later in the show, some very heartfelt comments. But in the meantime, we got some other things we should talk about because, and we have one of our favorites joining me on the line. Because we got to talk a little bit about amnesty and how a whole bunch of Republicans think that amnesty is a good way to go. So please help me in welcoming our friend Tommy Lahren, who does not mince words when it comes to, well, pretty much anything. Tommy, thanks so much for joining us on the Sean Hannity Show.
6: You know, Jason, we had a great time on the big weekend show this past weekend, and you and I were, you know, we were equally fired up on that topic. So it was great to have you there. We were able to, I think, get our point across. You know, I think between the two of us, we really hammered it home. So I really enjoyed having you on the big weekend show, and I'm happy to be here to discuss further.
5: Well, you're a great voice on this issue. You obviously have your Fearless program with Outkick, but yeah, you're also the co-host there with Joey Jones on the Big Weekend Show. It's a great show. Love doing it with you. But you and I both got a little bit, well, more than a little bit fired up on this bill that within the Ag Committee, led by the Ag Committee, they're trying to push forward. Because, you know, we wouldn't want to do mass deportations. There's all these jobs that, you know, we have to have these people doing. And I don't know. Give us your perspective, because we got, what, 40 GOP House members supporting what I consider to be an amnesty bill.
6: Yeah, it is an amnesty bill. I mean, any time that you're going to excuse people who come into this country illegally and say, yeah, it's okay because we need them to work for less. I mean, that's really the admission here. And they try to do a lot of mental gymnastics and word vomit to try to make it seem like it's something other than what it is. And oftentimes, just like the Democrats do, some of these Republicans will try to play, you know, the sob story sympathy game. Well, these people have been in our country for 20 years and they pick our fruit, yada, yada, yada. You know, we talked about it on the big weekend show, but I don't think evading the law for decades is a gold star moment. I don't think that it's you get a prize because you outlasted the law for so long and you've remained in this country. And again, these Republicans, right along with the Democrats, they view these people as cheap labor and they will exploit them and they will use them in different ways, of course, Democrats and Republicans. But to me, it's all the same thing. And that's not what I voted for. That's not what 77 million Americans voted for when they voted for Donald Trump. And not only Donald Trump, but a lot of these Republicans that we send to D.C. to, you know, quickly sell us down the river, Jason.
5: Well, the idea here with the election of Donald Trump and all these Republicans, House and Senate, that rode the wave of Donald Trump coming into office wasn't, hey, we're just going to go after the worst of the worst and we're going to have deportation numbers that are less than Barack Obama. No, if you're here in this country illegally, you're here illegally. And the only way you rectify that is leaving. You don't just pay some little fine and do it with this. And they say, oh, well, they haven't committed any crimes. Well, it's illegal to cross the border. It's illegal every day that you're here. Every day that you're here is against the law. I believe the fine is $998 per day is what the penalty is. And they say, well, but these people have jobs and they pay taxes. And I'm always curious about that. How do you pay taxes? If you had to pay taxes, you had to go get a Social Security number. If you're here illegally, you can't go get a Social Security number. That is against the law. So if you have a fraudulent Social Security number, that's another law that you've broken. And they say, oh, well, they're paying taxes against the law. And the other thing that really drives me nutty, and it came out last week, is that the labor participation rate in our economy, there are 105 million Americans who are not participating and working in the workforce right now. These are adults, 105 million. Well, we have like 330 million people. So you're telling me almost a third of our population, again, we're just counting adults here, aren't participating. I don't want there to be anything going out the door. Why should we be giving able-bodied Americans welfare when we have all these jobs available? And, oh, but they're tough in their heart. Yeah, they're tough in their heart. Get a skill set and make yourself more available and teach yourself something to make yourself valuable. That's the way our economy works. You don't just get a pass and say, oh, well, we're just going to let somebody come here illegally and pick our berries. That is so offensive and so racist.
6: No, it truly is. You're right about that. And, you know, they often say that Americans won't do a lot of these jobs. And you know what? There are some Americans that quite frankly won't, because they're lazy and they would rather collect entitlements, to your point. But there are Americans that certainly will do hard work. They just won't do it for illegal alien prices, and they shouldn't. You know, the left talks all the time about this living wage, right? But on the same side, they also say they want this living wage and they want to jack up the minimum wage and they want everyone to make more for flipping burgers. But then they don't account for the millions of illegal aliens that they also have in this country that are actively suppressing that living wage. So they want to take it from Elon Musk. But you know what? If you just hired Americans, you'd have to pay them a little more. But that would also equate to a living wage. They could spend more. They could afford more. They could have a more comfortable living. And then you wouldn't just have to take from Elon Musk and the rest of the billionaires to try to make up the difference. So all of this goes hand in hand. And as much as we can beat up on the Democrats all day long, I'm with you, Jason. We got to look in our own tent. And when you see 40 some Republicans saying, yeah, what we want is backdoor amnesty, that's not acceptable to me. And they have to be called out at every turn. They won't come on Fox News and defend their positions, at least not to me and not to you. So we'd really like to hear their true justification and then have them be questioned on that live on air. And they're welcome whenever they like on the big weekend show. The invitation stands.
5: Yeah, Tommy Lahren, who we're speaking with, had invited a couple of different congressmen who had signed on to this bill to join them and to do this and have the debate. Oh, and then mysteriously, somehow, some way, they suddenly had an event come up and they had to cancel. I mean, we're talking like hours before the show. That was some big mystery out there. I can't believe that they won't actually, if you're going to sign on to the bill, if you're going to be a co-sponsor of the bill, have the political guts to actually be able to answer hard, tough, difficult questions, because that's what you need to do if you're going to try to do this. They're trying to signal out there that this virtue signal that, hey, yeah, we want to do this, do that. Here's the other part, Tommy, and I want to get your perspective on this. For a long time, and I think it is a tier one issue, you have heard about the high cost of living, the high cost of housing, inflation, high cost of healthcare. But curiously, the numbers kind of line up, because one of the things I've heard some analysts say along the way is, you know, we need about 20 million more homes in this country. Well, curiously, we have about 20 plus million people here illegally. So let's just pretend, just a hypothetical, that they all left or were deported. Gosh, what would that do to housing? What would that do to the cost of healthcare? What would that do to, I don't know, the size of the classroom that your kids are dealing with? What would that do for educators who are having to deal with ESL students, you know, English as a second language? What would it do on all of those categories? It would actually make life a lot cheaper because the demand wouldn't be so high. It's basic economics.
6: It is, and I talked to former Border Patrol Commander Greg Bovino about this on my Outkick podcast, And he brought up something that is important for people to understand. You know, not only do we have illegal aliens that are stressing the system in every way, shape, or form, as you mentioned, from healthcare to police services to schools to infrastructure. I mean, you name it, they're stressing the system. But in terms of housing, you know, you might look at it and say, oh, well, there's no way illegal aliens are taking up housing, right? These people are, you know, they're working for low wages and they're in the shadows. And that might be true to an extent. But what they do, and Greg Vivino pointed out to me, and I think it's quite obvious, is, you know, the young couple who just got married and they want to, you know, be in an apartment or be in a home, they have to pay a certain price and it keeps going up. But when you have the illegal aliens that are willing to pack 10 or 12 people into a home or 5 or 6 people into an apartment, yeah, it's more affordable for them. And they're taking the spot of a young couple or a young family who's just struggling to make ends meet getting started out. So, yeah, I mean, there's no doubt we've got a massive illegal immigration problem. It's not enough just to close the border. We know that thing can be opened real quickly and we can have thousands a day come in. 350,000 since October of last year. Yeah, I'm sorry, but that's not going to cut it for me.
5: Yeah, that was an exceptionally low number. I think the numbers coming out of the Department of Homeland Security have been scarce and inconsistent, and I don't know how accurate. I think we're going to go look back on this and say, where are the numbers, folks? Like, where are the actual real numbers? Because they used to give us, and again, one place I can give the Biden administration some credit is they actually released a lot of numbers. That's why everybody was so infuriated. And that in the video that you would see down on the border are these masses of numbers of people coming up here. One other number that I like to share with people who think I'm just so cruel and so mean and so, you know, racist. First of all, there are people coming to our country from all over the world. This isn't about just Mexico or Central South America. We're talking Europe, you're talking Africa, you're talking Asia. The Chinese have figured out how to exploit this in a major, major way. I went out with Border Patrol at one point in Arizona near Nogales, and they rounded up a group of Romanians. So don't tell me that it has to do with just certain skin colors. I think that is so, that is racist. That is wrong. But here's the thing, Tommy. We, I think, have a higher moral obligation to deal with the people that are coming here legally and lawfully. And most people don't realize that we take in over 1 million people, 1 million that come legally, lawfully into our country, and they do it the right way. And they come here, but you know what? If you overstay, you're going to have to get deported. And that's just the way it is. But legally and lawfully, there's a right way to do this. But the Democrats and even these Republicans, they don't understand it, they won't fight for it, and they don't necessarily even believe it.
6: Yeah, well, and in terms of those people that are trying to come over the right way, you know, I have my issue with some of the visas that they're handing out. That's a separate topic. But I will say the people right. that just wait in line, do it the right way, they have to pay immigration attorneys, they wait their turn, and they spend a long time doing it, and it costs a lot of money for them to do so. So you have people that are having to spend a lot of money to do it the right way. And then on the flip side of that, you have illegals who are spending, you know, maybe even close to a similar amount, but they're paying that to the cartels and the criminal organizations. Something, and you've been out with Border Patrol, so you know this, this idea that people just magically get here, that they don't pay a cartel or a smuggler to get over here, that's nonsense. Everybody that's coming across that border is paying some kind of a criminal entity to get across. And they're paying in thousands of dollars and sometimes even more, depending on who they are and how much they want to evade the law. So they're paying somebody. They're enriching these criminal organizations. And we're supposed to look at these people like they're down and out and they, you know, they need our help and they need our assistance. Well, they just paid thousands of dollars to a criminal organization. But then they get here and then they expect us to take care of them. I'm sorry. I have a problem with that, Jason.
5: Yeah, I think when we look back, one of the saddest things in our history will be the how the Biden and Obama administration was complicit in human trafficking. That the number of young girls in particular, but happens to boys too, the human trafficking by the hundreds of thousands, the numbers of rapes and sex trafficking is just off the charts. And those stories will be told into the future. But unfortunately, they're massive. And I know you care about that. I care about that as well. Tommy Lahren, she's the host of the Big Weekend Show. You can also find her, just look up Fearless. You can find her on the internet. Tommy Lahren, thank you so much for joining us on the Sean Hannity Show.
6: Great to talk to you as always, Jason.
5: 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We're going to be right back.
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I am tired of a set of people on the very far left in the Democratic Party. Ideas that are literally insane, nutty, moronic, dangerous, bigoted. They are not progressive. They are regressive. And they should not be in our party. I didn't say that. That's Van Jones. Van Jones, Mr. Democratic himself. That's what Democrats are saying about the progressive wing. I call them the communists. That's the perception. I love the way he laid that out. Nutty, moronic, dangerous, and bigoted. Other than that, Van Jones thinks these people are just great for the Democratic Party. But that's where today's Democratic Party is. They got to figure out who they are and what they're doing. Well, I can tell you this. I'm Jason Chaffetz, filling in for Sean Hannity. Hope you can check me out at Jason in the House. Anywhere you get social media, my podcast, Jason in the House. We talk about things like this. I'm thrilled to be filling in for Sean Hannity. We got a great guest coming up. You don't want to go anywhere because we're going to be talking to Jay Feely. Yeah, the NFL, Jay Feely. He's now running for Congress, and we're going to talk to him. That's coming up right after this break, so don't go anywhere. We're going to be right back with Jay Feely.

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1: Details are still coming in regarding a high-speed chase that ended in a deadly crash in Marathon County. Good afternoon. I'm Mike Leishner, WSAU News. According to the Marathon County Sheriff's Office, officers in Lincoln County were pursuing a vehicle that crossed the county line shortly after noon, crashing near Highway K and Rainbow Drive in the village of Maine. Officers from Lincoln and Marathon counties approached the vehicle to find the driver deceased. No further information about the incident has been released, though officers are asking drivers to avoid Highway K near Rainbow Lane as they continue to investigate. Detours are posted involving county roads L, FF, and O. Further updates will be posted at the Marathon County Sheriff's Office Facebook page. Again, drivers are being asked to avoid the area if possible. In the nation's capital, they are remembering Senator Lindsey Graham as his casket was brought into the National Cathedral today for a funeral. Those in attendance sang a hymn and President Trump spoke. About how Graham took care of his sister Darlene, becoming her guardian during his college years after both of their parents died.
2: Nothing could be more fitting than that woman who was Lindsey's proudest legacy, now continues his legacy of service in the U.S. Senate, a place that he cherished. And I have no doubt that he's looking down today, beaming with pride at his sister.
1: Trump also paying remembrance to the late senator.
2: He died doing the work he was born to do. He was truly a great politician, serving the country he loved to serve so deeply.
1: Graham died earlier this month from an aortic dissection. He had served as a senator for 23 years. Finally, former Green Bay Packer Aaron Rodgers is putting to rest any speculation that he will play beyond 2026. Speaking to reporters as he reported for Steelers training camp today, Rodgers says there is zero debate that this will be his last season, adding that the hire of Mike McCarthy as the new head coach of the Steelers did factor in his decision to come back for one more year. Now the 9 News forecast for central Wisconsin for the rest of today. A high of 83 and mostly sunny skies. Then tonight, clear and comfortable with a low of 59. Sunny to partly cloudy for your Wednesday with a daytime high of 86. Then Thursday, mix of sun and clouds and a temperature of 88. I'm Mike Leishner on Central Wisconsin's only local news station, AM 550, FM 99.9, WSAU.
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0: The Sean Hannity Show, a thermonuclear MMA assault on fake news. 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
1: Well, almost Sean Hannity. I'm Jason Chaffetz, filling in for Sean. Sean was giving the eulogy, one of the people giving a eulogy there for Senator Graham's funeral, which is finally wrapped up. And I say finally, it was a wee bit long. Let's just be honest. It was a wee bit long. So, but there are a lot of people that want to say some very nice things about the senator. And Sean Hannity gave some heartfelt comments, and we're going to play those on the show later. So stay with us. But we got a great guest coming up now, somebody I've chatted with a few times from the great state of Arizona. Now, David Schweikert, who had served for a long time, actually, but I think he lived in Scottsdale, Arizona, decided that he was going to run for governor. He lost Andy Biggs, who we talked to earlier in the show, defeated him to get the Republican nomination there in Arizona. But as the dominoes would fall, it left an opening in Arizona's first congressional district. Now, with the House of Representatives as tight as it is, this is obviously a really important seat for Republicans to hold on to. And they came up with somebody who's really well known in the community, having been out in the public for a long time, not only as a New York Giant, but also as an Arizona Cardinal. But somebody you know from the NFL, Jay Feely, who's joining us on the line. Jay, thanks so much for joining us.
2: Jason, it is an honor to be on with you. And in fact, when I was playing for the Cardinals, Andy Biggs was the president of the Senate here in Arizona, and he asked me to come in and speak. They were opening the Senate for the year. They have a guest speaker each year, and he asked me to come in and to give a speech to the Senate. And I kind of went in, and my message was, like, your job, your civic duty is to do what's best for the people, your constituents, not necessarily a political party, and just kind of implored them to go out there and to remember their higher calling. And so it's so funny that now he's running for governor and I'm running for Congress.
1: Yeah, no, like, you guys both have your hearts in the right place, but you also got the smarts in the right place. Now, I give you a lot of credit for being a place kicker, because once upon a time, I've talked about this far too much, I was a place kicker, but not at your level. I was a place kicker in college. What I loved about it is if they touched me, they would throw a flag. Now, you didn't play that position the way I did, because you didn't have a problem roughing it up with people, but as a kicker, I like, no, that's not for me.
2: Jason, I like the contact, and maybe that's why I got into politics, because I like contact.
1: You did. You know what's amazing? And I talked to you earlier, but I wanted the audience to hear this because I think it's really informative. You know, I thought being in Congress was a lot like being on a football team, and I really enjoyed that. I enjoyed the camaraderie. I liked the battle on the field. But then afterwards, you know, having dinner, being in a locker room, so to speak, I really felt like it was the closest thing to being on a team and a football team, which I really liked and appreciated. But one of the interesting things that you told me about is that you were the representative for the players in their negotiations from the players' perspective. Now, that says a lot.

0: about you, because the guys in the locker room, they know who's got game, right? They understand who's, and it's not just about being the best in the position, but who is the person that they trust and who is the person that can articulate their views. And your teammates selected you to be one of those people.
1: Yeah, you were chosen by your teammates, which always is really special. You know, whether that was as a captain, which was the greatest honor that I ever received, being chosen as a captain to be one of the leaders, but also as a player rep to go there to represent all 53 guys in your team, and really not only the current players, but the future players, and then the former players as well, because you are the one that's going to sit in front of those owners across the table from them, negotiate during the CBA extensions or the lockout like we had when I went to the Federal Mediation Building in D.C. and continue to negotiate with the owners. I think that's one of the reasons why a number of owners decided to support my campaign, even owners like Arthur Blank, who, you know, is a Democrat and only supports Democrats. And he said, Jay, we disagree pretty much on everything politically, policy issues, but I trust your heart, and so I'll donate to your campaign. And, you know, to have the people who I sat across the table from negotiating against say, hey, he's somebody who's thoughtful and logical and rational, and we want him in Congress, meant a lot to me. And to have that support and trust from my players, you know, certainly meant a lot to me. And I was very serious about my approach to doing that job and trying to create a better atmosphere for the current players, the former players, as well as the future players. Like, one of the things that we did, which no other industry has ever done, is each CBA that we signed, each collective bargaining extension, we went and took money out of current players' pockets and went back to the pensions of former players and increased their pensions to help those former players. And I don't know another industry in U.S. history where the current employees have added money to the former employees' pensions to help them. You know, and I think that's really special. And one of the things that's so great, Jason, about being in locker rooms, you were talking about a locker room, is that you get to meet people from completely different walks of life from you, politically, socially, racially, you know, and sports breaks down racial walls, and you get to develop relationships with people you never would have the opportunity to develop relations with if not for, you know, football. And football is your identifying factor, you know, and so it creates an opportunity for deep friendships that, you know, sometimes are inhibited just by social factors. And I love that about football.
0: No, and I, like I said, I think it speaks volume to the person and the core. You can, you know, you can say something nice about yourself, and I'm sure you're going to have some great ads. But when your teammates actually step up and say, hey, yeah, this is what we saw, this is why we elected him to look after our future, that speaks volume. So, and I could talk NFL all day long, but I really want to talk about the rough and tumble of today's politics and the race that you're in. You know, why did you decide, Jay, you could have done a lot of things. You didn't have to do this. I mean, you've made a lot of money. You've been successful in business. You've been successful on the field. So, you know, why wake up one morning and say, honey, you know what? I want to ruin our life. Let's go run for Congress.
1: There's certainly been a few days where we felt like Jay was on the way already. But it is because of that. Like, I think we need more people in office who have already been successful, who don't need the job, who aren't going there to enrich themselves and aren't going there to be a career politician, who are truly going there to be a civil servant. And, you know, that's how I view it. My wife and I have always tried to use the blessings that God has given us to impact others. And I see this as a natural progression to want to go into politics and to go to D.C. and to be one of the people who truly does it for the right reasons. You know, and I think politics is supposed to be sacrificial. Like, when I think back to my sixth great grandfather, who is Roger Sherman, he's the only man that signed all four of our founding documents. And we actually have the desk that he signed the Declaration of Independence and the Constitution on.
0: Really? Wow.
1: The lap desk. Yeah, it's pretty cool. You know, but to have that relic, it reminds me, though, of the sacrifices that our founding fathers made. Like, they were willing to give up their fortunes, their freedoms, their lives, you know, for this idea. And we need to keep fighting for that, because I really do think right now it's in jeopardy. When you look at the Democrat Party and what they're embracing and this Democrat socialism and the ideals that they readily espouse and talk about, you know, these ideals that want to change the very foundations of our country, you know, getting rid of the Electoral College, getting rid of the Senate, the Supreme Court, not having private property rights. That is a fundamental principle that we founded our country on, you know, and they readily talk about getting rid of private property rights and public ownership of corporations, you know, a universal wealth tax, you know, trying to get rid of prisons and get rid of borders. These are things that would fundamentally change our country for the worse, and the Democrat Party is embracing it. You know, and I hope and I think that this election will be a referendum on those ideas, and I hope that the people of America reject those ideas and really how radical they are.
0: It is amazing because we're talking with Jay Feely, of course, the Republican nominee for Arizona's first congressional district. Any one of those issues, Jay, you could have taken any one of those positions and probably blown somebody out of the water politically by just reminding. But the list is so big. Oh, we don't need a president. We don't need a Senate. We can redo the Supreme Court. I mean, any one of these things. No private property ownership. I mean, that's just crazy town. No. But that's the platform that today's Democrats are supporting and running on.
1: You sit there and you think about, you know, Trump derangement syndrome, and it's a real thing. And their reaction to losing to Trump again has been, you know, to go off the rails. And they are now readily embracing this. And you're seeing normal Democrat politicians who are embracing these policies because they see the winds of change. And that's what I mean when you need the right kind of people getting into office. Because if you are defined by the fact that you're a politician, that you're in office, then you will capitulate. Then you're going to change your views based on where the wind blows. And you don't have core policies and beliefs that you're going to hold on to, and that you say, you know what, it's more important that I hold on to these beliefs and fight for these fundamental principles than it is for me even to be in politics. You know, and that's why we need the right kind of people that have that fortitude and will stand up for those things.
0: So Jay Feely's name is well known. You've been a great corporate citizen, and you've given back a lot to the community. We know that the crazy town that is the Democratic left. But when you talk about what you want to be able to do and accomplish, you know, elections are about the future, right? They're always about not just picking the right person, because you never quite know exactly what's going to come up on the docket. But you also got to be able to have a vision of things that you want to do. When you go out and talk to people in Arizona and their first congressional district there, what is it that you tell them is important to you that you want to be able to accomplish as a member of Congress?
1: When I gave my speech after we won on primary night, the basis of the speech was, I want to make this state and this country better for my children and my grandchildren. And I want to give young people hope for an economic future. And I think that's really where our fight is right now. And the reason that these Democrat socialists have been so successful in New York and Colorado and D.C. in the mayor and Pennsylvania is because young people don't look at their economic prospects and have a hope for the future. And if they get to the point where they don't believe that they can make it, that they can get married, have a family, and be a success economically, then they throw their hands up and they say, okay, I want government to do it for me. You know, and so we have to, as conservatives, make the argument clear that our policies are the best, that we're trying to create equal opportunity for everyone, and that our economic vision is better for young people than the economic vision of these Democrat socialists and the Democrat Party. You know, and when you look at this next generation, our economy, the world's economy, will be defined by who wins the AI revolution. It's either going to be us or it's going to be China. And then the world's security will be defined by who wins that economic race. And that economic race will be defined by who wins both the energy race as well as the computability race. And that's why it's so important, I think, to have a vision of how we're going to create more energy, because right now we produce like 1 terawatt and China produces 8. They have 8 times more energy production than us. And we have to fight to catch up with them. And this fight to produce data storage centers, that computability is the first step. And everyone wants to use AI and uses it all the time, every day with their cell phones, you know, but there's a pushback against these data storage centers, and that will be the defining characteristic of this world's economy in the next generation. And I think in this district, more than any other really in the state and probably in the country, they care about economic issues first and foremost. And affordability certainly is one of those issues. But how do you create affordability? How do you work with people and help them? You create better wage growth, real wage growth. And, you know, I think when you look at the Biden administration, the Trump administration, Biden administration was flat. Trump administration, the first one, had real wage growth and was having that as well until, you know, we had inflation tick up. And then no one talks about the fact that we have $40 trillion in debt growing at a trillion every 100 days. And how do you deal with that? With that debt, the only way that you can deal with it is to grow your way out of it and have above 5% GDP and under 3% inflation. And so those are the things that you have to keep at the forefront of your mind on a continual basis.
0: Well, I think your enthusiasm and your vision is contagious. And in Arizona, in the first district, I'm telling you, if you want an outsized voice for your congressional district, remember, there's 435 members out there. You need an outsized voice. You'd be nuts not to have somebody like a Jay Feely out there articulating and creating that vision and excitement. So wishing nothing but the best. We're watching with the greatest of interest. Go to find Jay Feely. No E at the end there. F-E-E-L-Y. Jay Feely. In Arizona's first district. Thank you so much for joining us on the Sean Hannity Show.
1: Wow, thanks so much, Jason. Yeah, Jay Feely for Congress.com, and we want everybody. We are going to bring everybody into this effort and make sure we keep this a Republican seat and hopefully a Republican majority as well in the House.
0: All right, put that one right down the middle, right through the post, my friend. Thank you so much for joining us. Stay with us. We'll be right back.
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0: Hey, it's Jason Chaffetz. I'm filling in for Sean Hannity. Hope you're able to check out my podcast, Jason in the House. That's Jason in the House. I also on social media. I'm on all this stuff. You want to be out there, be able to see it. That would be great. But stay with us because we're going to talk United States Secret Service with Susan Crabtree. And I'm fired up about the service. We need to talk about this. We'll be right back.
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21: He gave America his all. I'm Lisa Brady, Fox News. That's part of how President Trump remembers Lindsey Graham.
22: A beloved friend, a devoted brother, a respected statesman, a giant of the United States Senate, a true American original who left us much too soon.
21: During a celebration of life at Washington's National Cathedral, where niece Emily Boggs Roberts called him their family's foundation.
23: He was strong-willed, hardworking, and his loyalty was unwavering. You could always count on Lindsey.
21: Today's funeral followed a ceremony in the Capitol Rotunda, and a second funeral will be held tomorrow in South Carolina. Among the many attending today's service, Ukraine's President Zelensky and Israel's Prime Minister Benjamin Netanyahu, after each of them also had meetings with President Trump. There may be a different kind of tribute tonight in the U.S. Senate, set to vote on a bill spearheaded by Graham to ramp up sanctions on Russia and any countries helping it to avoid sanctions, though the House is already on summer break.
24: But all this movement will be welcome news to Zelensky, who met with President Trump this morning at the White House, bringing with him evidence that Russia is aiding Iran after striking a ship in the Caspian Sea, Ukraine says was ferrying military equipment. President Trump received that information with a little bit of reservation this morning, telling Fox and Friends he'll ask Putin about it, but he's not too worried about the impact.
21: Fox's Jackie Heinrich at the White House, which calls today's meetings with Zelensky and Netanyahu positive and productive. U.S. strikes on Iran remain paused, allowing room for talks. A school shooter sentenced to life in prison without parole. 16-year-old Colt Gray was 14 when he killed two students and two teachers at his Georgia high school, wounding others. He changed his plea to guilty Friday. His father is scheduled for sentencing Thursday for giving his son the gun. 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
17: 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Heroes like United States Navy Chief Shannon Kent. 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
29: Good afternoon. We have some clouds and temperatures are at 81. I'm Mike Leishner, WSAU News. If you're looking for a new snowmobile or dirt bike, you're in luck. Bidding is underway for hundreds of such items that were seized following the investigation into Stanley Popple. The first lot includes 150 items that were purchased with investor funds. Bidding remains open until Tuesday, August 4th. though may be extended by a few minutes at a time if bids are placed late in the auction. We have information on how to pre-register at WSAU.com. Items will also be available for viewing in Wausau during each auction. You may remember Popple pled guilty to federal wire fraud and money laundering charges in mid-June after investigators discovered that the 64-year-old took more than $14 million from 190 people as part of an investment scheme. He is scheduled for sentencing on those charges in September. And Governor Evers has declared a state of emergency following a tornado that touched down in Appleton. The governor says the declaration for eastern Wisconsin will ensure state agencies work efficiently with local agencies and utilities to fix the damage. Evers is also thanking neighbors, emergency and first responders, local partners and volunteers who are already working to help restore essential services and assess damage in the neighborhoods.
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29: 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We do have that closure on County Highway K. Otherwise, no unexpected issues for the drive home.
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2: You might recall that we had a nice, refreshing break of cooler air during the middle of last week. Now it looks like the temperatures will remain above normal for the foreseeable future. For the rest of this week, highs in the 80s. Next week, also highs in the 80s. For the rest of today, mostly sunny, less humid, a high of 83, north wind around 5. Tonight, clear and comfortable, a low down to 59 with calm winds. For your Wednesday, sunny to partly cloudy, just a slight chance of an isolated shower or storm late in the day or into the evening hours, a high of 86, southwest wind around 5. On Thursday, a mix of sun and clouds and turning much more humid, a small chance for some showers and storms later in the day, high of 88. Friday, turning mostly cloudy, still humid, a good chance for some rain and a few thunderstorms, maybe more widespread around the area, a high of 82. On Saturday, a slight chance of showers early, then partly cloudy, high 83. I'm 9 News meteorologist Justin Lowe on AM 550, FM 99.9, WSAU.

0: can say this with absolute conviction. We don't imitate. We're a model for others. We have people coming from all over the United States and around the globe to look at what California is doing.
1: There's a certain reckoning that we are going to have with the global world order as it exists today and the way that it fundamentally will have to shift going forward.
2: Benjamin Netanyahu is a war criminal, the architect of a horrific genocide. Benjamin Netanyahu is not welcome in New York City.
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5: Hey, this is Jason Chaffetz filling in for Sean, and truly appreciate it. You know, there's a lot going on in the world. There's always somebody doing something stupid somewhere. There's always some crazy nut out there trying to blow themselves up or blow other people up, use some incendiary device or do something stupid. I mean, the world is just a dangerous place. You know, I was watching the eulogies and the funeral there for Senator Lindsey Graham. You know, sad moment, hard moment. And later on in this hour, we're going to play some of the comments that Sean Hannity made, having the honor of being able to eulogize Senator Graham. But when I was looking at that, I saw the President of the United States. I saw the Benjamin Netanyahu. I saw Zelensky. I saw the cabinet. You know, people like John Ratcliffe, the CIA director. They're all gathered there together. And I thought, oh my goodness, this is terrorist. You know, best case scenario, they're all together in one room in one place, and the logistics and the difficult nature of being able to protect all those people, particularly when they're gathered together, is a very difficult thing. But at any moment, something crazy could happen, and there are people who creatively think through how to damage and take down the United States of America and the free world. We stand for freedom. We stand for liberty. We stand for justice. We stand for the things that a lot of people don't like. They don't like the United States of America. They want to take us down, and they want to do it with it violently and inject terrorism into our culture. And consequently, you have to have some really good people who spend all day, every day thinking these things through in order to protect them. So, as I look at Homeland Security, the formation after 9/11, a number of different departments and agencies were constituted together to form this new Homeland Security. And I think it's justifiable, particularly, you know, given that we're going to come up, hard to believe, the 25th anniversary of 9/11 is this September 11th. In doing so, we got to think things through. Now, through my time in Congress, as the former chairman of the Oversight Committee, I spent a lot of time, unfortunately, having to look at the United States Secret Service. What became evident is that through those years, nobody had been paying attention to the Secret Service because, you know, they're secret. Not supposed to look at them. But without oversight, without the Congress asking, probing, some difficult questions, a lot of the agency was going sideways. And our next guest has really done an amazing job investigating and revealing things about the United States Secret Service. And so I want to bring in Susan Crabtree. Susan is a national correspondent for Real Clear Politics. She's also the author of Fool's Gold. And she's also somebody that I had interacted with through the years on issues related to the Secret Service. Now, some people would say, oh, well, you shouldn't expose anything. You shouldn't ask hard questions. You shouldn't do this in public. But you know what? The United States is different. We are self-critical. We do go and look at these things. That's what makes us the United States of America. And when there's a problem, we want to fix it. It's not that we want to expose it to embarrass people. We want to actually fix it. Because I would venture to say, Susan, that the single most important job of the Department of Homeland Security is to protect the President of the United States. So thank you for joining us on Sean Hannity. That was a long intro, Susan, but you've done some great work on this, and you have a new piece out, and you've discovered some other nefarious things happening in the Secret Service. So let's talk about that.
6: Yes. Well, thanks so much, Jason, for having me on. I covered all of your hearings, all of your hard work to ferret out the problems of the Secret Service after that big Columbia prostitution scandal. Obviously, there was a cultural problem in the Secret Service. And unfortunately, we had to revisit this after the two assassination attempts to figure out what went wrong so that we couldn't, so that didn't happen again in the future. And so, unfortunately, I don't think the cultural rot at the Secret Service has been fully reformed. I was very happy, and I do want to stress that all of these, the majority of the Secret Service agents and officers that I know and have come to know over more than a decade of reporting are the best of humanity. These are among us.
5: Yeah.
6: They put themselves, their lives on the line because people say, oh, you're taking pot shots. And no, every agency is corrupt. You know, people outside of Washington just say, oh, all of Washington is corrupt. Well, that's not necessarily the case. We take a look at these issues because there are serious morale issues in the Secret Service that have been ongoing that you've done a lot of work about. And we want to know, get to the heart of it so that we can reform the agencies and so that we're better equipped to protect the president and our continuity of government. So that being said, a long wind up too, there are problems with the Secret Service, especially this year alone. In the last 8 months, there have been at least 6 agents or officers that have been arrested or run afoul of the law that are Secret Service agents, and they have been placed on administrative leave. The latest, unfortunately, I did report in June about this particular agent, Marquez Pinder. He was arrested and charged Sunday with 5 felony counts and a near-fatal fraternity hazing incident that occurred this spring. I've been reporting on this, trying to get information. It all came to a head yesterday. New York Times broke the story on Sunday night. I knew about it. I didn't break the story. I'd already broken the story. I reported on it as soon as possible. But this is a problem. There have been, this is one of 5 to 6 different agents and officers that have been arrested, or one of them has his home raided by the FBI because of a IRS tax investigation, of wide-ranging investigation, whether his nonprofit that he's doing for the moonlighting deal is on the up and up with the federal charity laws, whether this agent is actually taking Secret Service laptops that he got from the agency and giving them to young people that need them, or whether he's holding on to them. I don't know. There's a lot to this. There's, like I said, it's just sad that I keep reporting this. I would like to report about reforms in the Secret Service, let me tell you. And I've asked them for interviews. I've asked them for positive stories. Tell me about your recruiting, you know, any kind of recruiting efforts that you've
5: made. So
6: positive, but they don't get back to me on those requests.
5: So after a 2-year investigation, my committee 10 years ago did a 450-page report and came up with a lot of findings and a lot of very difficult things. And some of them still, what bothers me is 10 years later, still haven't solved them. So we were looking at over 110, I believe it was, plus security incidents involving the Secret Service, everything from fence jumpers and guys running with Crocs right into the White House to shots fired at the White House, shots fired at Joe Biden's vice presidential residence in Delaware, where they never did catch anybody. They they didn't even have cameras at the time, to things that were happening with George W. Bush's compound down in Crawford. I mean, it just went on and on and on. Man with a gun next to President Obama in an elevator. I mean, we had a lot to look at and then made recommendations. I don't think anything's changed. And that's what scares me. It scares me that we've become very lucky. We've had a couple of different assassination attempts on President Trump's life. You know what's amazing to me? Susan, I still can't get over this. And tell me if I'm overstating it. But the President of the United States, Donald Trump, in a campaign in Pennsylvania, was shot. Not a single person was dismissed, fired. They all, some went on like administrative leave temporarily, but they went back and worked at the Secret Service. And one of them is now the director of the Secret Service. So a lot of them got promotions. The president was shot and people got promoted. It's unbelievable to me.
6: Yeah, there were two supervisors. Okay, there was an experienced agent known for partying who was in charge of the whole Secret Service security plan and execution for that date. Of course, she had help. She had supervisors. The two supervisors were promoted by Sean Curran, who, you know, the buck stops at the detail leader. He was a detail leader for Trump's campaign. There's a lot of blame to go around for that day, including on the campaign. I reported the campaign tried to remove, didn't like the optics of the farm equipment, so they wanted those removed. But hey, nobody stood up to them and said no. They were protecting the line of sight. They were obstructing the line of sight that Thomas Crooks used from the AGR building to shoot and almost nearly kill President Trump, then candidate Trump, former President Trump. Nothing has changed. Well, you know, I don't know. They don't talk about the changes that they've made very much. They are facing an inordinate amount of threats. That's what we heard from Sean Curran before the White House Correspondents' Dinner, the one that was rescheduled right last Friday. He said that it's gone up exponentially, the level of threats. So the reforms should have been going up exponentially as well. And we've had Secret Service agents, officer, and one that's a UD officer, Uniform Division officer. It's like a police, as you know. He was found in a hallway by the police masturbating, in the act of masturbating, recently after the President Trump, was it Vance or Trump went down there to Miami. He was out of the Miami office. There was a...
5: And this is like in a hotel hallway. This is like, I mean, this is like, there's video cameras. And the guy is, I mean, let's not mention what he was doing, but come on. I mean, and this is a guy with a gun protecting the president, vice president of the United States of America.
6: Yes. It's really, that one was, I mean, obviously shocking. there's another recent incidents, though, that are equally shocking. In March, there was a Secret Service Uniform Division officer, Tristan Hale. He was arrested and faces charges for sending sexually explicit messages, images, and video to a girl, a minor. And there was a Secret Service agent that I reported last week who was actually on a PPD, but then he became polygrapher, who is supposed to be in charge of vetting other Secret Service agents. He got a DWI the morning of July 5th, so maybe it was 4th of July related, when he was driving impaired. Then he assaulted a law enforcement officer, and he was accused of sexual battery in Virginia. Since then, the sexual battery was dismissed. But yeah, this is a law enforcement officer resisting arrest and assaulting another law enforcement officer when he was charged with a DWI when he was on his ATV and had an accident. The mugshot is horrible, but this is a problem. I've said it so many times, and it just doesn't seem like Congress cares, or maybe they're working behind the scenes. I do have some indication that they're working behind the scenes, but what needs to happen is some transparency to hold the Secret Service accountable, or make them answer the questions. How is your recruiting going? Please let me know that you're doing better. But what I'm hearing is that the standards are completely lowered. There's no mental health examination, and there hasn't been for years, that other police departments put in place to prevent any kind of insider threats or mental health issues from rising up within the Secret Service agents and officers while they're on the job. Like we had the one at Joint Base Andrews that was the canary in the coal mine before the assassination attempt on Donald Trump at Butler. A couple months before that, I reported that there was this woman who had a mental breakdown at Joint Base Andrews right before she was supposed to protect Kamala Harris on a trip. was assaulting her supervisor. They had to wrestle her down and get her gun away from her. I just think that there's a cultural problem in the Secret Service that you exposed, and then that cultural problem hasn't gone away. And there is an agent, Rashid Ellis, that I've written about extensively. He has a lawsuit into the Secret Service. He's come forward and has said that DEI had everything to do with the assassination at Butler and the failures at Butler. And he is a African-American. And this is just not changing. And they're punishing him.
5: Well, here's the problem.
6: Coming forward.
5: Here's the problem. You and I could go on for another hour and a half exposing this. It hasn't been fixed. It's not fixed. It is the single most important thing. Heaven forbid something happen on either side of this aisle. This is not a partisan issue, folks. This is bipartisan. They need to solve this. Congress has allocated the money, but the leadership is not in place to actually solve this. And until they do, there are lots of vulnerabilities in it. Heaven forbid, it does scare me. Susan Crabtree, thank you so much for joining us on the Sean Hannity Show. We'll be right back.
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0: I'm a little different than most. I get excited about politics. And I love foreshadowing what's going to happen, because tomorrow's hearing with Dr. Fauci, led by Chairman Rand Paul, Dr. Rand Paul, I just can't wait. I'm really excited to see this hearing. Now, my prediction is Dr. Fauci has to plead the fifth. But should he? No. Will he? Yeah, he might. But I'm telling you, the information, the diary, the comments, the previous testimony under oath, can't wait to see it. Dr. Fauci, hope you're enjoying this Hannity program, because you might want to study up and go back and review all those lies that you've been telling us. I don't know. They seem like lies. We're about to find out. Stay with us. We'll be right back.
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2: The cleanup is going to be long in Menasha, where an EF3 tornado tore through town. Good afternoon. I'm Mike Leishner, WSAU News. Fox Weather's Pete Cudahy is in Menasha.
3: When I first drove in early this morning, you saw a couple trees down, which turned into multiple trees down, which turned into roofs off of houses, poles down. It's bad. Windows were broken. You have trees snapping, power lines down, causing a lot of hazards in the area and causing thousands of people to be out of power. That's why we've got crews here working, trying their best to restore that. Obviously, it is going to take some time, but they are doing their best to try and bring that power back. And it's just all hands on deck in this cleanup effort.
2: No fatalities or missing people have been reported. Officials in Seattle are now saying that a shooting that killed three people and injured four at a food festival on Sunday likely stemmed from gang violence. In a briefing Monday afternoon, Assistant Police Chief Nicole Powell confirmed one of the deceased, a 19-year-old, was one of the alleged shooters. She also confirmed that police are still searching for a third suspect. A 15-year-old is currently being detained. Closer to home, multiple agencies are investigating after a high-speed chase which began in Lincoln County ended in a deadly crash in Marathon County. According to the Marathon County Sheriff's Office, the vehicle was involved in a pursuit that crossed the county line shortly after noon. The driver then crashed near Highway K and Rainbow Drive. As officers from both Lincoln and Marathon counties approached the vehicle, they found the driver deceased. No further information on the incident has been released, and because the suspect died, the incident will be investigated by an outside agency. Those agencies will include the Wood and Portage County Sheriff's Offices. Finally, vehicles that once belonged to Stanley Popple, who is looking at federal prison time for swindling millions of dollars from potential clients, are up for auction. The first lot includes 150 snowmobiles, dirt bikes, and go-karts. We have information on how to bid on those items at WSAU.com. Funds from the auction will go to pay back his clients who were swindled.
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2: 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We do have that closure on County Highway K. Otherwise, no unexpected issues for the drive home. Now, the 9 News forecast for Central Wisconsin. The rest of tonight, clear and comfortable with a low of 59. Wednesday, sunny to partly cloudy and a high of 86, 88 in store for Thursday. Mike Leishner, WSAU News.
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2: 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He laughs all the way to the bank, being driven by a security detail that was being paid for the longest time by you and me, the taxpayer.
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1: And I'm Jason Chaffetz. I've been filling in for Sean because he was honored to give the eulogy at Senator Graham's funeral, one of the few people with the President of the United States speaking. And we wanted to play that for you. So here's Sean Hannity giving tribute to his friend, Senator Lindsey Graham.
2: I want to thank all of you for being here on behalf of Lindsey, Darlene, and his family. I loved him so much. You know, many of you know that I speak for a living. And President Trump often reminds me that I kind of never stop talking, whether on air or off air. And while it is an honor to be standing in this place today, I simply wish that our dear friend Lindsey were here with us, as all of you do. He would have been so proud. He would have been so honored, Mr. President, that you were here. Mr. Vice President, that you are here. I see the Secretary of State is here. I see the entire cabinet is here. Thank you, all of you, each and every one of you. Chief of Staff is here. Steve Witkoff is here. I see everybody. We are here to say goodbye, as the President said, to a true original. There was nobody like Lindsey Graham. Nobody. He loved being a U.S. Senator. He loved representing the great state of South Carolina. He worked harder. He traveled more than any senator I ever knew. I couldn't believe his travel schedule. And he was just the force of nature in a good way, for good reasons. Nobody visited more war zones. Nobody met with more active duty troops. Nobody loved, with the exception perhaps of our president, our military more. And that included the decades of service that he served himself, both on active duty and in the reserves. To our nation's warriors, I have a message to you today. He was so, so grateful to all of you for putting your lives on the line for your country. Nobody admired you more. Now, I want to say for the record, Lindsey and I did not always agree, not on everything. But we could disagree and we could remain friends, and we remained friends for decades. We had similar backgrounds. This may shock some of you. We both, in different ways, we both grew up in a bar. You know, I started working at 12, washing dishes till 2 or 3 in the morning, and I was a cook at 13. At 17, I was tending bar. Lindsey, as the president mentioned, and a bartender at 17, and his father, Darlene, you know, as you know, he ran a bar, he ran a liquor store, he ran a pool room. And it's amazing what life lessons you can learn in that environment. By the way, not all of them are really good lessons. I can tell you that. We did laugh about it constantly. We shared stories always. And yes, I shouldn't admit this in the National Cathedral. We could still curse like we were behind a bar. Lindsey does hold a couple of records that I don't think will ever be broken on the Fox News channel. And number one was how freely he would use certain words on my show in particular. Now, in this beautiful cathedral, I will not repeat them, but his first record was on how many different occasions those words would come flying out of his mouth. That was record one. Record number two was how many times could he say it in a single appearance. I did show a montage on my show about this. And, you know,

0: will selfishly admit that when a U.S. senator utters certain words on national TV, it is really, Mr. President, you'll appreciate this, it is great for ratings. And Senator Graham was great for ratings because people listened to him. He drew you in. He had that passion to draw you in. So for that, I was very grateful. Lindsey also is well known on my TV show. He was a shameless self-promoter. I don't think any one person ever said LindseyGraham.com more than Lindsey Graham. And then he'd call me hours later and tell me how much money he raised on my show that night. And over, if he were here today, I'm sure he would not miss a chance to say DarleneGraham.com. I'll say it for him. For the record, it was always a bit risky to have Lindsey on your TV show. My Fox colleagues, they would understand this. And I could have easily been fired for any of these occasions. And I'm extremely grateful to my boss, Lachlan Murdoch. He is with us today. And his father, Rupert, the founder of the Fox News Channel. And they never held me accountable, Darlene, for what your brother said. And I'm about to finish my 30th year at Fox, in part because I got to interview wonderful leaders like your brother. Lindsey, I want everybody to know, was so proud to be a senator. He was so proud to serve the people of South Carolina. For the people of that great state, I want you to know with no ambiguity that you gave Lindsey Graham the honor of a lifetime. Thank you. At his core, Lindsey was a man driven by principle: God, family, country. He was a friend's friend. He was a great patriot. He fought with every ounce of strength he had in his body for the things that he deeply believed in. He was also, as my friend, one of the funniest people that you could ever know. We laughed nonstop. We laughed often about many of you in this room. With me, he never held back, and that was the basis of our deep friendship. I will miss him so much. Mr. President, he would be so honored that you are here today. He loved you as he loved his country. He loved the times you played golf. I heard about every single solitary hole. He loved the meals that you shared. He loved the late night conversations you had. And Mr. President, you gave him the greatest gift of his life, and that was a front row seat at the highest levels of history in the making. It meant the world to him. Thank you, sir, for that. I see Prime Minister Netanyahu is here. Mr. Prime Minister, you too have been a dear friend of mine for 30 years. It's an honor to have you. And Lindsey would have been blown away that you took this long journey with your beautiful bride to be here today. He loved you. He loved the state of Israel. He loved the people of Israel. Under your leadership, Israel has been one of America's most consistent and loyal allies. He was never shy to say it to the day he passed. And just as President Trump has been Israel's strongest friend in the history of the White House, you know, the two partners aligned together, Lindsey was that friend to Israel in the United States Senate, as long as I've known this man. Lindsey, he was often unfairly characterized as a warmonger. I've heard that false criticism a lot. It's not true. The truth was the opposite. Lindsey desperately wanted and talked to the president about a lasting peace in the Middle East. He wanted every region, every country in the region on that path to peace. That was Lindsey's dream. If people would only listen to what he had been saying. His greatest gift in life, from my perspective, was Lindsey had moral clarity. He understood right from wrong, good from evil. And he knew, as President Trump knows, as Israel knows, as I know, there can be no path to peace until evil is defeated. Evil, in this case, embodied in a death cult. An ideology, the world's number one state sponsor of terror. Thanks to the partnership of the president, the prime minister, and many other allies, I pray their days are numbered, and I pray that Lindsay's dream of a lasting peace becomes realized soon. My dear friend, Senator Darlene Graham, you know, I see that you're here with your beautiful husband, your family, all the people that love you, love Lindsay. And as you have said yourself, Lindsay was your brother, your father, and your mother. And you were only, as the president pointed out, you were only 13 years old when your parents passed away. And he was only 21 years old, and he left school, and he took over the family business. And he made it his business to raise his little sister. Politics was politics. Lindsay and I talked a lot of politics. But you, Darlene, you were his life. Your family was his life. You were his God-given purpose. He loved you with all of his heart, and he told me often. Now, we all know that he was a true believer. We know that he is in paradise today. And we know that he is so proud of you. We all know in this room today, this beautiful cathedral, that these past 2 weeks have been the hardest 2 weeks of your life. And most people could not imagine losing the brother that raised them. And then almost immediately, you got a call from the president of our country. You got a call from the governor of your state. They asked you if you would be willing to step up and finish the work of the brother that we honor here today, your brother, Lindsay. You barely had time to mourn, if any. You told me that you asked yourself the one question that mattered. What would Lindsay want me to do? That was the one question. You put your personal tragedy aside for the state that you love and for the country that you love. Within 2 days, you were sworn in as the first female senator from the great state of South Carolina. And by the weekend, you were in shorts and a t-shirt on your hands and knees with your daughter painting her parking space at her school. That was the week that your brother passed away. Now, to me, that tells us everything we need to know about you. Your brother loved you with all his heart. I would be negligent if I did not acknowledge Lindsay's staff. There's too many to mention. The hard work that went into this service today and the service that will be in Columbia tomorrow is extraordinary, Senate staff. I know how hard you all worked. Richard Perry, Van Cato, Tara, I know how hard you worked. Kevin, Taylor, there are so many others, too many to name. The fact that the vast majority of you are staying on to work for Darlene would have made him grateful beyond words. And on his behalf, I want to say thank you to all of you. Thank you. My Christian faith is the most important thing to me in my life. I like Lindsay, God, family, country. And I believe that with all my heart, we will see him again. To my dear friend, to our fearless warrior, I will miss our late night calls. I will miss our strategizing together. I will miss our dinners. I will miss our conversations about the president and the country we both loved. I'll miss the gossip, I'll be honest. I'll miss talking about how to defeat evil in our time and how to find a path to peace so that peace may one day reign around the world. Many people ask me if I know at the end of my television show that I'm quoting scripture when I say the words, "Let not your heart be troubled." Well, I am. The answer is yes. John 14, "Let not your heart be troubled. You believe in God, believe also in me. In my Father's house are many mansions. If it were not so, I would have told you. I go to prepare a place for you. And if I go and prepare a place for you, I will come again and receive you unto myself, that where I am, there ye may be also." Lindsay, Mr. President, I would argue in my mind, probably has a heavenly version of Mar-a-Lago. It may even be a little bigger. He may have a little more gold in the Oval Office in his mansion in heaven. And I wouldn't be surprised if he added one big, beautiful ballroom and an arch somewhere on the property, because he would want to obviously duplicate his dearest friend in life, you, Mr. President. Lindsay, my friend, goodbye for now. We will see you again. We will finish the work that you started. Well done, good and faithful servant. Enter thou into the joy of thy Lord. Godspeed, Lindsey Graham.
1: That's Sean Hannity doing what he does best, talking from his heart, talking about his friend, sharing a little smile and a life tribute to Senator Lindsey Graham. Stay with us. We'll be right back.
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14: 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My oldest called me and said, Kaysen got burnt. I said, how bad is it? He wouldn't answer me. 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
15: 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He's riding his dirt bike, doing all of the things that you would want him to do. 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

So many thanks to Sean Hannity. It's an honor. It's a privilege to fill in for Sean. We've talked about a lot of different things. There's a lot going on in the world, but I got to tell you what, big, big hearing tomorrow with Dr. Fauci going before Senator Rand Paul. It's going to be a good show. Lots of things to talk about tomorrow. Again, thanks for Sean allowing me to fill in. I'm Jason Chaffetz. You can follow me on Jason in the House. Thank you so, so much for joining us. Do appreciate it.

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5: He died doing the work he was born to do. I'm Lisa Lucera, Fox News. Those words from President Trump as he honored late Senator Lindsey Graham.
6: President Trump delivered a tribute to Senator Lindsey Graham at the National Cathedral in Washington, D.C.
7: He was a force of nature, and I will miss him greatly.
6: He said for 30 years, nothing of significance happened in the Capitol or even the world without Graham knowing about it, nor a piece of legislation passing without Graham having a say in it.
7: It's a testament to his towering impact that among those mourning him here today are leaders, presidents, prime ministers from all over the globe.
6: The president said while Graham's life was cut short, he lived it to the fullest and died doing the work he was born to do, going out at the top of his game.
5: Fox's Jessica Rosenthal, one of those in attendance at Senator Graham's funeral. Ukraine's President Volodymyr Zelensky tonight. He's expected to be at the Capitol as the Senate holds a test vote on further sanctions against Russia over the Ukraine war. The legislation was backed by the late Senator Graham. This morning, the president met with Zelensky, who told reporters he and President Trump talked about restarting the peace process with with Russia. He also met with Israeli Prime Minister Benjamin Netanyahu. As the U.S. has paused strikes on Iran, the White House called that meeting productive. Life in prison without parole for a Georgia teenager convicted of killing two teachers and two students at Appalachee High School in 2024. Colt Gray had pled guilty to 55 counts, including murder in the shooting at the school about 45 miles northeast of Atlanta.
8: The slain will not return to life. The injured will not forget their wounds. And a 16-year-old boy will live and die in prison.
5: Barrow County Superior Court Judge Nicholas Prim, another teacher, and eight more students were wounded, seven of them by gunfire. Murder carries a mandatory life sentence in Georgia. America's listening to Fox News.
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0: 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Heroes like U.S. Army Sergeant William Bernard McKenna, exposed to burn pits. McKenna later died from T-cell lymphoma, leaving his wife, Dina, and two daughters. Tunnel to Towers honored Sergeant McKenna. 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
13: Good evening. We have some clouds and a temperature of 81. I'm Mike Leishner, WSAU News. Menasha will recover from this week's devastating tornado. Mayor Austin Hammond speaking with WHBY.
14: And I know that it's hard to imagine that right now with all of the hardship that's going on, but we will get through this together. 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
13: The Fox Valley city of some 18,000 residents was hit by an EF3 tornado, which swept through the area over the noon hour on Monday. Some damage was also reported in nearby Appleton and Nina. And details are still sketchy regarding a deadly crash that happened in Marathon County earlier today. Officials say it started with a high-speed chase in Lincoln County that crossed county lines and ended when the suspect crashed his vehicle near Highway K and Rainbow Drive. Officers from Lincoln and Marathon counties approached the vehicle and found the driver deceased. No further information, including what sparked the chase in Lincoln County, has been released. Because the suspect died, the incident will be investigated by an outside agency. Officers note that all officers involved were wearing body cameras and had working squad car cameras. Wood and Portage counties will lead the investigation.
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13: 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Right now, no unexpected issues for the drive home.
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15: Mostly sunny and less humid this evening with highs in the low 80s. North winds about 5 miles per hour. Tonight will be clear and comfortable, low down to 59 with calm winds. On Wednesday, sunny to partly cloudy with a small chance of an isolated shower or storm late. Not expecting any strong thunderstorms. High temperature around 86, the southwest wind of 5 miles per hour. For Wednesday night, scattered clouds with some spotty showers possible, low 64. Thursday, a mix of sun and clouds and more humid with a small chance of showers and storms later in the day, high 88. On Friday, mostly cloudy and humid with a good chance of widespread rainfall across the state, few thunderstorms possible as well. High temperature Friday around 82. Saturday, slight chance of showers early, then partly cloudy, high 83. Sunday, sunshine at 83 again. I'm 9 Storm Track meteorologist Jackson Garlock on AM 550, FM 99.9, WSAU.
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0: America, Mark Levin here. Our number, 877-381-3811, 877-381-3811. I watched part of the ceremonies honoring Lindsey Graham at the National Cathedral, and before that, at the Capitol. Very, very touching. The tributes were beautiful. And as I've told you before, I got to know Lindsey Graham, I'd say the last three and a half years, very, very well. He would call me sometimes at 2 in the morning. I would text him sometimes at 6 in the morning, 5 in the morning. He had a wonderful staff as well. And why, you might ask? First of all, as for today, it pains me greatly that I was not there. It pains me greatly that I was not there Monday night for a special limited event, a dinner. But as some of you know, or have read through the lines here, I have an older brother who's quite ill, and he is in Florida. And I don't get down to Florida as much as I want to, even though I'm here often. And so this week and last week, I've been here, including with the grandchildren, our daughter as well. So I could not leave, and I need to be by his side from time to time. That said, I think Lindsey would be very impressed with what he's seeing. You know, when I endorsed Lindsey for the Senate, I said to him off the air before he came on the air, is it going to help you or hurt you? He said, Mark, it's South Carolina. It's going to help me. But he sort of confided in me that a lot of conservatives were not out there endorsing him. And if you look at conservatives on TV and radio, a lot of them did not. I came to really admire this man, to respect this man. We had many things in common, the three in particular, Israel, Ukraine, and Taiwan. You see, ladies and gentlemen, I believe in good versus evil. And I believe Israel's good, Ukraine's good, and Taiwan is good. I believe the Islamo-Nazis are bad. I believe Russia's bad. And I believe Communist China and Xi are bad. It's not too complicated to me. And these are our allies. And I'm not going to get into every particular, but we would spend a lot of time, significant time, talking about how to persuade this person or that person or whatever to move in a particular direction, away from isolationism, appeasement, pacifism, and so forth. And we would talk about a number of people, the woke right. We would talk about certain senators and congressmen that I'm not going to share. Even certain hosts. As friends. Not intended to be public about it, but we would look at the whole horizon of events and individuals, and we would discuss those things. I brought him on the program about an hour before the polls closed and South Carolina. I've always felt that to be very effective. And he was always excited to come on. He didn't come on that often because I don't ask a lot of politicians to come on that often. But he was always excited. And so when he came on, I guess a month before the election, I talked to him and I said on the air, I said, I'm going to endorse you. Is that going to hurt you? He said, absolutely not. So they actually used it, or he did, in a number of his speeches. And It was a great honor. It's a great honor. So he will be missed. But I posted that he'd be quite amused, I think, by the pack house at the National Cathedral and what was said about him. I think he'd be kind of amused that he was in the rotunda today. I think he'd be pleased, very happy about it, but amused. Because a lot of those giving him accolades today certainly weren't giving him accolades 3 weeks ago. But they kept labeling him a warmonger. He was never a warmonger. He believed in standing up for our allies and standing up against evil. I call that a peacemonger. A peacemonger. Of course, we had our disagreements early on. When he was a congressman, he was sitting on the House Judiciary Committee. This is a long time ago, but I was on the air with you folks. One of the counts against Clinton, he successfully had pulled from the impeachment list. And that was when Clinton lied during his deposition in front of federal judge Susan Wright. And I said that was actually the strongest count against Clinton. And you might recall the Landmark Legal Foundation that I and our group, that we filed a letter with Judge Wright laying out the case for contempt of court, criminal contempt of court by Clinton. And she would later use that letter without referencing it, but use the cites and the other arguments we made. I made him Arthur Ferguson, Pete Hutchison, Mike O'Neill, Matt Forays, and she held him in civil contempt. That was the result of that letter. But I said, you know, that was bad. And so the first time I bumped into him, and I don't go to Capitol Hill often, in fact, probably in the last 25 years, I can count him on one hand, five times maybe, for different events. And he said, you're Mark Levin. I said, yes, I am. And he said, well, I know you're upset with me on that one count. I said, well, I am, because that was the strongest count we have. He said, you might have been right. We disagreed on the Gang of Eight, where he was working with McCain and actually Rubio and others. And I was being lobbied very, very heavily by Rubio. I don't talk to him very much these days. Don't know why, I just don't. I do my own thing and he does his thing. I have tremendous respect for him, though. Tremendous. But Lindsey started reaching out more and more the last several years, and I did reciprocated. And we had a little text group with two other senators, and I won't pull that in. Two senators who were very solid, who you would know. And so the four of us would text daily, I would say, Mr. Producer. The four of us would text daily, really. Things we thought were important and so forth related to Iran and Israel and Hamas and Hezbollah, that whole area of the world, as well as Ukraine and Russia, which we all agreed on. Taiwan and China were not that big of issues over the last 3 years, but that's who we were and that's what we believed. And it really shouldn't come to any surprise. He used to say, you know, Mark, you have these views because you're an old Reaganite. I said, that's probably true. I remember when we met at the President's Club in New Jersey. We were all a small dinner. My wife was there as well. And we had a strong discussion about NATO. And I gave my positions on NATO. And Lindsey kept urging me on. No, keep telling him. Keep telling him. I said, okay, well, I'm just giving my opinion. Things of that sort. So I'm sorry I missed these events, but you know, it's okay. You got to do what you got to do. We'll be right back.
1: Mark Levin.
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2: I'm Dan Loney with Your Money Now. Solid earnings reports and declining oil prices made it a decent day on Wall Street. The Dow added 537 points, ending the day at 52,747. NASDAQ lost 55 points. The S&P 500 was up 15. Ford posted mixed results last quarter. It beat on earnings per share at 42 cents, but missed on revenue at $44.89 billion, each segment showing lower revenue. It did raise, though, its earnings forecast for 2026 on resilient vehicle pricing and a high sales mix of profitable vehicles. Apple has a plan set with Klarna to lease iPhones for $17.99 a month. A customer can do that for up to 2 years. There will also be options to lease an Apple Watch, Mac, or an iPad. And that news as Apple became the second company to ever surpass $5 trillion in market capitalization, that occurring almost just 1 year to when it crossed $4 trillion. And that's Your Money Now.
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0: 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You're going to love it.
1: He's passionate.
0: Just pathetic.
1: He's funny.
0: Get off the phone, you big dope.
1: And you always learn something. 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

0: will tell you that the friendship between the president and Lindsey Graham is real. Very real. And they adored each other. There's no question about it. They adored each other. You know, me, I'm kind of a loner, to be perfectly honest with you. I don't go to all these dinners and social events. I don't go to the golf stuff and so forth. If I do stuff, it's by myself, with my wife or with the rest of the family and so forth. That's just the way I am. Me, personally, that's the way I am. Others in TV and radio that like to be seen, they like to be in the social sets, they like to go to Mar-a-Lago or to New Jersey. I don't mind going. Please don't misunderstand. It's just that I don't live for it. I enjoy it when I'm there, but that's just not what I do every day. I'm perfectly happy in my own skin, in my own environment, doing my own thing. And but others are much more, you know, outgoing and that way and so forth. I like meeting people at diners, at restaurants, at Costco or wherever I am. People are very, very nice to me, and I try to be as nice as I can back. Or surprise them every now and then. I'll buy their meal or whatever. They won't know, and I leave and so forth. I don't even know their reaction. But that's just me. That's just me. Again, some people have to be seen. They want to be seen. They want to be around. Again, I understand that. It's just not me. It's not. You can ask Mr. Producer. It's not me, is it, Rich? It's not what I do. Not in the least. So you won't see me in a lot of these social columns or whatever they call them. Gossip columns and so forth. Nothing to gossip about. I say to my wife, you know, I'm kind of a loner and I'm boring. She says, why do you say that? You're not a loner and you're not boring. Well, I think compared to many of these other people and so forth and so on, it's probably the case. But it's okay. It's perfectly okay. But they had gotten very, very close. And they were close. And I think Lindsey reached out a lot to the president. He wanted to, you know, there were certain things he believed in quite strongly, and he knew he needed the president's support. He needed to provide the president with support. Very honorable, very straightforward guy. His word was his bond. You know, you get a lot of politicians where that's not the case. In fact, you get a lot of people in this business where it's not the case. But it ought to be the case. Now, people have talked about all kinds of rumors they've created about him, none of which are true. None of which are true. You know, there's some people who are just so committed to their work and what they do and what they believe in and so forth and so on. That's all they do. And that was Lindsey Graham, as well as his family. And I didn't know his family members. I don't think most of the people talking to them or about them now knew about them either. But you can see from his sister, she seems like a very, very nice lady. And his niece, what she said today was very beautiful. His import is the center of the family. And you know, he was a great patriot, Lindsey. He was a veteran. Active duty, and I believe he was in the Guard for several decades, too. And he was very proud of that. And he did that when he was a young man after his parents passed away. So quite remarkable. I really feel he deserved these accolades, or certainly many of them, while he was alive. And the sad fact is he's getting them posthumously. I feel that way about a number of people, actually. But certainly about him. Because some of the things that were said about him when he was alive were not fair. Were fairly brutal. You're responsible. And just inappropriate. Now, politicians have to deal with this. Other people, public figures of all kinds have to deal with this. But again, I think he would be, he's probably up there smiling down on us right now about it. Probably thinking, well, that guy, you know, that guy was pretty hard on me. It's good to hear him say these things now, better late than never, you know. I think I can hear him saying that right now. But the main thing about Lindsey Graham, the takeaway is this. He understood good versus evil. He understood that the United States was the most important power for good on the face of the planet. That we are the only force that can stand up to a communist China, a fascistic Russia, the Islamist Nazis in the Middle East. And he didn't want wars with all of them. They wanted wars and, you know, engagement with us. And he said we should beat them before they beat us. And I'll be right back. 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
1: 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The strength of the tornado that hit the Fox Valley on Monday has been upgraded. Here's reporter Robin Colbert with more.
2: The National Weather Service says it was an EF3 tornado that hit Menasha with winds as high as 140 miles per hour. The tornado initially touched down in Appleton around noon, producing EF2 category winds, but it gained strength before entering Menasha. From there, it headed south, dissipating over Lake Winnebago. Videos show blocks and blocks of destroyed homes and businesses. A viral pic shows a pier with a tree line in the distance before the tornado. The after photo shows the line of trees wiped away, exposing damaged homes.
1: Meanwhile, President Trump is paying a final tribute to South Carolina Senator Lindsey Graham. Speaking at Graham's funeral service at Washington National Cathedral today, Trump called Graham a beloved friend and a giant of the U.S. Senate. Trump said Graham lived life to the fullest and died doing the work he was born to do. Graham ran against Trump for the Republican presidential nomination in 2016, but the relationship evolved over the years into a political alliance and close friendship, with the two bonding over their love of golf. In other news, police in Seattle say a shooting that killed three people and injured four at a food festival on Sunday night likely involved gang violence. In a briefing on Monday afternoon, Assistant Seattle Chief Nicole Powell confirmed one of the deceased, a 19-year-old killed at the scene, was one of the alleged shooters. Wilson also confirmed that police are still searching for a third suspect. A 15-year-old suspect is currently being detained. The man convicted of murdering four University of Idaho students wants to take back his guilty plea. In an interview with the New York Times, Brian Koberger claims he's innocent and now wants a retrial. Koberger told the Times his actual innocence is his truth, and he has filed a petition challenging his conviction that was based on his plea deal. Koberger pleaded guilty last year and was sentenced to four consecutive life terms without parole for the 2022 murders. And lastly, the first reactions for Spider-Man Brand New Day are out now. The fourth installment in the Tom Holland-led franchise has a 91% critic rating on Rotten Tomatoes at last check. Fandango's Eric Davis said the movie feels deeper, more thoughtful, and more mature than the previous trilogy, while Variety said for all its good action, it tries too hard. Now for your 9 News forecast. For the rest of tonight, we're expecting mostly clear skies with a low around 60. We'll have a light and variable wind. For Wednesday, a sunny day with a high near 86. Wednesday night, mostly clear with a low around 64. For Thursday, a mostly sunny day with a high near 88. We'll have a calm wind becoming west southwest around 6 miles per hour in the afternoon. Thursday night, a 40% chance of rain after 1 a.m. Otherwise, a mostly cloudy evening with a low around 66. For Friday, rain is likely mainly after 1 p.m. Otherwise, a mostly cloudy day with a high near 83. I'm Tom Schumacher, WSAU.
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0: I don't know. I want to destroy them. I want to eliminate it, yes. So, you know, it's like, ladies and gentlemen, a few months ago I said, you and I, we're going to lead the charge against the democratic socialists of America. We're going to expose them, and we do. Or we're going to lead the charge against American Marxism. Remember we said that a few years ago? And we do. And people have to eventually catch up with us. Because this isn't complicated stuff. When you have an Islamist regime in Iran that wants nuclear weapons, and the idea that we're going to keep them in a box somehow, some way, which is really impossible given their ideology, yes, some people want to hit them harder. Some people want them eliminated, including arming the people who are there and unleashing the Israelis and the Mossad working with the CIA, that we use all the instrumentalities we have righteously and nobly for the very reason we attacked them in the first place, to finish them off. So you can count me among those Republicans. So let's start from the top again. Go.
1: But I have some Republicans that, well, why don't we hit them harder? So, you know, it's like at some point. So I have, you have a lot of competing factions. You have a group of people that wanted to be obliterated in the truest sense of the word. Then you have a group that says, this is actually a good time to make a deal for them. If they don't make a deal, then I go back and I finish the job. But that's going to take them forever to rebuild. Already, it'll take them many years to ever rebuild. And if I go back and finish up the job, as some people would like, with the bridges, with the very easy, I could take out most of their bridges in less than an hour. Less than an hour. But, you know, it takes them 10 years to build a bridge. Bridges take the longest, and power plants are second. I can knock out the power plants. Within one day, all of their power plants would be gone. And I let them know that, you know, with negotiations. They said, look, people want me to do that. I think I get almost the same thing out of it as doing it. But the problem is they'll never be able to, you know, I think about 91 million people without power, without bridges, without
0: The problem is the people there want liberation. They want their freedom. And so when we were fighting World War II, we weren't thinking about how long it might take to rebuild, that sort of thing. And same with the Cold War and these other things. These are things that you try to do after you've won. And they're difficult. But the truth of the matter is the vast majority of the people there want this regime obliterated. They're being slaughtered when they speak out. People are being hanged as we speak. And this is their position. And I don't think we need to blow out all their bridges and power sources and so forth and so on. I think what we need to do is arm the people, go after the IRGC, pull them out by the roots, and I think we need to find a couple more generals in there who are more Patton-like, or the kind of generals Lincoln had to find, a Grant type or Sherman type, and apply them to the situation with a different mindset. That's where I'm coming from. So it's not just a matter of bombing them harder and harder. It's a matter of bombing the right things and taking this regime out. I mean, the truth is it was much harder to defeat the Soviet Union than it is the Iranian regime. And there's a lot of things we can learn from what took place in the past. Go ahead.
1: It's a very, very delicate balance. Yeah. So I think we have a very strong position right now. They know I'm going to do that if they don't make a deal. The bridges are going to be gone. Literally in less than I would say in 2 hours, most of the bridges.
0: Let me just say this. I was at a diner with a lot of friends who are all Trump supporters yesterday morning. Older folks. And again, all Trump guys, all of them, all veterans. And they were very troubled by all this. By this back and forth and back and forth and back and forth. This is what they were telling me. Again, I want to hear what people have to say, and this is what they were telling me. They were saying, look, we're a little confused. One day we're going to blow them off the face of the earth if they don't listen to us. The next day we back off. They want to negotiate. The next day we're going to blow them off the face of the earth. The next day they want to negotiate. Back and forth and back and forth. And they're saying, let's finish the job. And finish the job means to go in there for 2 or 3 or 4 weeks and finish the job and get those people armed up and overthrow that regime. I'm just saying this is where the public is, the public that I deal with. As a matter of fact, let's open to the callers, Mr.

0: and producer, Mr. Call Screener. What do you folks think? I did this last month, and all of you, to a person, said, let's finish this thing. And the other thing, we talk about the midterm elections. I just don't think this helps us with the midterm elections. We're going to blow them off the face of the earth, but they want to negotiate and back and forth. I don't. That's just my personal opinion. Go ahead.
1: Begun. And the power plants in one day.
0: Mm-hmm. Well, I don't know that we need to take out all their power plants and bridges. By now, I think we're able to better target what needs to be targeted. That's certainly my guess. What about the Strait of Hormuz? There's some stuff in the media, I have no way of knowing if it's true, that Iran would have some significant control over that. Just remember that memorandum of understanding, which I thought was terrible, absolutely terrible, made my opinions known, came under attack for it, I don't know why, have been proven right, that this regime is not going to honor it, not going to honor anything. I mean, I don't know what more evidence we need. I've got a story right here, right now. You know what they've done, Mr. Producer? They fired two missiles at our base in Jordan, which were intercepted. Okay. Is that okay? I don't think it's okay. Do you think it's okay? Go ahead.
1: We have a blockade up there right now, and only ships that we want to get through. Iran doesn't control the strait. We control the strait. Now, they can drop a couple of mines in there and screw things up, but we control the strait. Our Navy is incredible. Not one ship has gotten to Iran during any time where we had the blockade. So we had the blockade.
2: Right.
1: We had the confines of a deal. I set the blockade back, but I didn't take it away. The ships were not far away.
2: But ships are not getting through now.
1: And then I had to bring it back. But no, this is done with the Admiral. He's great. This is all done with the Admiral. He's a great guy. Mm-hmm. General Raisin Cain.
2: Mr. President, are we right that no merchant ships are getting through right now? Maybe three or four a day when you need about 100?
1: The only ones that get through are the ones that we want to get through. They're the only ships that get through, Brian. We have a blockade that's so powerful that nobody can get through. They tried. Three or four of them tried over the last week. But, you know, we opened the blockade because we had the confines of a deal. So we did it. And then we put it back because they broke the deal. They break the deal. We cannot have them break deals anymore.
0: Right. Yeah, well, they're breaking them left and right. Is that the problem, Rich? I don't know what else to say. I don't know what else to say about this. But it'll continue as it continues, I suppose. And we shall see. I just feel when you start something like this, you got to finish it. That this is not a regime. This is not a normal regime. This is a regime that's built on an ideology that you and I have discussed now for months. Years, actually. And survival is the key. And they believe they get stronger and stronger and stronger. As we think we diminish them more and more and more, if they're still around, they think they've just gotten stronger and stronger and stronger, and it's God's will. That's how they think. That's their belief. And so they figure if they survive, and by survive, I don't mean Khomeini per se or anything like that. If the regime survives in one form or another, the Iranian Republican Guard Corps, the IRGC, then they believe they are defeating us. And they also believe that we don't have the will, that time is on their side. And when you listen to our media and you listen to the Democrats and you listen to the isolationists, the woke right neo-fascists, they certainly would provide the impression to the enemy that time is on their side and not ours. And depending on what happens in the midterm elections, if we win, great, I'm all for that and we're going to fight like hell. But if we don't, well, then time is on their side, isn't it? They also know that we have cyclical elections. And in 2.5 years, we'll have a presidential election. And they'll be rooting for the isolationists. They'll be rooting for the Democrats. And so they don't believe we will have the will to, quote-unquote, contain them, to, quote-unquote, enforce any deal. And they're certainly not of the mind. They don't feel obliged to adhere to any deal because we're enemy number one. you and me, we are enemy number one to this regime. And so, again, survivability, they view that as a direct, you know, action by God to empower them to defeat us. That's how they view it. And they're surviving. And tonight they just fired missiles at our base in Jordan. We had to take them out. And so they're very cocky. They remain cocky. I'll be right back.
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0: you noticed, Mr. Producer, a change in attitude towards Zelensky and Ukraine, since Zelensky and Ukraine are, I think, winning this war now? And on this program, I have supported Ukraine and Zelensky from day one. You know, we should gather some of that, Mr. Producer, just to prove the point. And for maybe tomorrow. And just to demonstrate, I don't just shoot from the hip. I think things through. I know who the good guys are and the bad guys are. I understand when a people and a nation have their back against the wall, they're the most, you know, brilliant, the most motivated. They're at their best in terms of taking on an enemy like this. And Putin may not survive a year, two, or three. He's trying to raise another 500,000 troops, as we explained yesterday. But the Ukrainians, their ability to develop these drones, and they're hitting deep inside Russia, and they're targeting all their oil production facilities. And this should be a lesson for us. Let me repeat. Ukraine is attacking Russia's oil facilities. And this is damaging Russia's ability very, very badly, and turning the people, many of the people, against Putin as well. So this is very important to understand. And I think it's very important that we do something similar when it comes to Iran, because it has real effect. You know, for decades, Americans have been holding physical gold and retirement accounts as a hedge against inflation. Those are the wise individuals who are diversifying. And they hold this against geopolitical turmoil as a long-term store of value. Now, what do you really own? Those of you who own gold and silver, maybe even own platinum. And how is it positioned in today's market? This is important. If you do own gold or silver or platinum, whether in a retirement account or held privately, you know, in a vault somewhere, something like that, wouldn't you like to know its current market position? If it's the smart position to be in, wouldn't you like to know if your holdings still make sense for your long-term goals? Maybe you should hold a different type of precious metal, or in a different form, or hold it in a different way, and different product types is what I'm trying to say. 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All right, Mr. Producer, let's see. Do you have anybody there? I will pull this up if I can find it. 1 second, America. So the question is, what do you folks think we should be doing here? I mean, when I go to the diner and I ask people and so forth and so on, it's almost unanimous. Let's get this job over with. Let's go to Steve, Woodbridge Township, New Jersey, the great WABC. Go ahead, my friend. Go ahead.
1: Hey, Mark. Good to Good to talk to you. All right. We go in and finish the job, but we can do it from the air supporting our, I believe, supporting our allies, Israel, who will go in on the ground. They will say, because they've been over there for years, they know that Iran's been their biggest enemy. They, I believe they do know where the bad guys are in the Iranian defense forces. They can snuff them out of the holes. We're up in the sky, and we can use the air technology to get them if need be. And the Israelis can get the guns to the good guys. President Trump seems to be concerned, I'm really afraid, about three things. Civilian casualties on the Iranian side, troop casualties on our side, and destroying the Iranian infrastructure. We can't, this has like got to be a World War II mentality, right? And it's not a world war, it's a conflict, but this is how it needs to be.
0: Look,
1: finished.
0: You got
1: to
0: do what you got to do is your point, I think, for victory. And, and right now we just talked about, what are the Ukrainians doing? They're taking out their oil. That's what they're doing. They're taking out Russia's oil. And the people are going to start turning on them. And the economy is going to collapse. The economy collapse, what happens? You can't pay your army. You can't pay your Iranian, in the case of Iran, your Iranian Republican Guard. In other words, good things happen from our perspective. Bad things happen from their perspective. But we could actually learn something a little bit, I think, from Zelensky and the Ukrainians and how they're fighting the Russians right now. And they're fighting the Russians right now by taking out their oil production. That's what they're doing. All right, my friend. We're going to take other calls after the top of the hour. We have a full board. So the question is, what should we be doing now in Iran? I asked this question last month. I feel like it's the same question or the same issue. And the same issue being what? Well, are we going to keep hitting the gas pedal and then tapping the brake? Hitting the gas pedal, tapping the brake. We're going to rely on their word. We're going to come up with a great agreement. Somehow they're going to honor it. Somehow we're going to keep them compartmentalized. Where do you come down on this? We'll be right back.
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6: American Original. I'm Lisa Lucera, Fox News. That's how President Trump remembered South Carolina Republican Senator Lindsey Graham during the memorial service this afternoon at Washington's National Cathedral.
7: Lindsey rose from a small town in rural South Carolina, a place he loved so much, to become a constant fixture of American politics at the highest level and a force to be reckoned with all over the world.
6: The president told the story of how he publicized Senator Graham's phone number when the two had a falling out when they were both running for president in 2016, and how the senator had the last laugh by calling him at all hours for the next 10 years. The service followed a memorial at the Capitol where Graham served for more than 30 years. Ukraine's President Zelensky was at the funeral for Senator Graham, who was a staunch supporter of Ukraine. Tonight, the Senate is expected to hold a test vote on a measure to further sanction Russia and Iran.
8: President Zelensky will reportedly be in the Capitol when that happens. Bipartisan senators announced a deal on this bill, empowering President Trump to impose up to 100% tariffs on the top five largest buyers of Russian oil and natural gas. Also, the top five countries helping Russia evade energy sanctions. The bill will also extend the Iran Sanctions Act of 1996 through 2031.
6: Fox's Jackie Heinrich at the White House. U.S. Central Command says Islamic Revolutionary Guard forces launched multiple ballistic missiles from Iran in an attempted surprise attack on U.S. forces in the Middle East. All Iranian missiles, it says, were successfully intercepted. Florida has become the first state in nearly a decade to carry out two executions in one day, putting an 80-year-old to death. He was the second oldest inmate known to have a lethal injection. Hours earlier, the state executed a former police officer convicted of killing a young girl. 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
14: Mostly sunny and less humid this evening with highs in the low 80s. North winds about 5 miles per hour. Tonight will be clear and comfortable, low down to 59 with calm winds. On Wednesday, sunny to partly cloudy with a small chance of an isolated shower or storm late. Not expecting any strong thunderstorms. High temps around 86, the southwest wind of 5 miles per hour. For Wednesday night, scattered clouds with some spotty showers possible, low 64. Thursday, a mix of sun and clouds and more humid with a small chance of showers and storms later in the day, high 88. On Friday, mostly cloudy and humid with a good chance of widespread rainfall across the state. A few thunderstorms possible as well. High temperature Friday around 82. Saturday, slight chance of showers early, then partly cloudy, high 83. Sunday, sunshine at 83 again. On 9 Storm Track, meteorologist Jackson Garlock on AM 550. 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
0: Welcome back, America. The question for you, Mr. and Mrs. America, what do you think we should be doing? People are quite dissatisfied when I see them, and I mean to a man and a woman, with foot on the gas pedal. We're pounding them 13 days, 15 days, 10 days. We're destroying them. And then we hit the brake suddenly, a ceasefire. They're begging us to negotiate. Now I'm reporting to you that, in fact, let me read it to you. It's from CENTCOM about 1 hour ago. Give me 1 second. I'll just pull it up and read it to you. Okay. So you don't think it's just me? Although that would be good enough. Give me a second. I will read to you what CENTCOM just put out. All right. Let me see if I can find it now. I think I can. Everybody count to 10. No, but I'm looking on my iPhone. It's very important. Well, anyway, CENTCOM, here we go. At 5:45 p.m. Eastern Time today, U.S. Central Command is putting this out. Islamic Revolutionary Guard Corps forces launched multiple ballistic missiles from Iran in an attempted surprise attack on U.S. forces based in the Middle East. All Iranian missiles were successfully intercepted. U.S. forces remained vigilant and in a high state of readiness. We remain vigilant and a high state of readiness. Meaning we're not going to do anything offensively. And so this is why I think so many of you are getting frustrated by this. And here's what I'm worried about. It's going to really hurt us in the midterm elections. Because to have this unresolved is not a good thing for a lot of reasons. All right. I want all the callers to stay on topic, not to get off on left field stuff and get too weird about this stuff. So stay on topic. Let's go to Tony, Clifton, New Jersey, WABC. Go right ahead.
23: Hi, Mark. It's imperative, it's imminent that the radical levels of leadership be taken out. We are dealing with so many levels and we have not really hit the target. That has to happen. And as you say, we have to prepare the Iranians to get ready, to get in place. This is a highly intelligent operation. It needs to be coordinated with Israel, with whatever intelligence we have. There's too much rhetoric going on in the press and being debated. It has to happen quickly, just as we did many other successful operations.
0: Let me ask you a question, because you hit on something interesting. I think we're talking way too much. That's the point I think you're at. Why do we keep talking about what we're doing, what we're going to do? Just do it.
23: Right.
0: Is that your point?
23: Right.
0: Because I agree with you if it is.
23: Well, that's my point, because we're just talking and we're not hitting the target. You know, the hitting the target is always the point. You know, not talking
0: well,
23: about
0: well,
23: how...
0: Well, tell me how we could be bombing and bombing 13, 14 nights in a row, and that's just the latest round. And apparently, how is it that they're still standing? I don't quite understand. Do you?
23: No. And the other side is that we're sitting there still negotiating, which really says to me, is this like a joke? We're negotiating and we're being made fools of. I think, Mark, of every person whose lives were taken so far in this operation. And it just breaks my heart because I know President Trump is saying we're not in a hurry. But you know what? We are, because there are people in Iran who are still getting attacked, beat up, killed. And this is really a humanitarian issue. This is incredibly, if this was another country, it wouldn't be tolerated. It's Israel, so we all have to be patient. You know, it's Israel's issue. It's the Middle East issue. You know, there's a different expectation. And there's no reason to be patient. One more life. If it's an Iranian citizen that gets killed and mutilated, we're hearing so many horror stories.
0: You go on the internet, it's just disgusting. All right, Tony, thank you. Great call as always. Let's go to Steve, Miami, Oklahoma, the great KZRG. How are you, Steve?
1: Fine, thank you, and I appreciate you taking my call, Mr. Levin.
0: Yes, sir.
1: I agree with everything everybody stole my thunder, but I do think one thing that we need to do is get the CIA and the Mossad together, and we need to train and arm the Persians.
0: Yeah.
1: Folks, and then support them with, like previous Steve said, the ground troop, Israel's what is it, the ID?
0: IDF, but we can support them with air power easily because we own the skies. We can give them satellite information about where the enemy is. There's many ways we can do this, and we've done it in the past. That's the point. I don't know what's holding us up. I really don't. It boggles my mind.
1: Well, we need a, like you say, a general Grant or a general Patton. To mm-hmm. take us over, and Trump is being, and I'm a Trump supporter, but I think he is being a real estate man instead of looking at it like, okay, this needs to be, we need to take care of business, and then let the Persian people go in and clean up that mess. The IRGC has to be completely destroyed, and you know, that's all that we got to do. That
0: I don't know how we expect them. We're going to have a great deal. Do you really believe that? Do you believe we're going to have a great deal with these people? Like they're going to honor it?
1: Oh, the only deal they're going to do is make suckers out of us. That's the
0: problem.
1: I worry
0: about that.
1: And also, I do agree that if they ever get their hands on a nuclear device, we're going to see. We're going to see death and destruction here that's going to actually, I believe, ruin President Trump.
0: Yeah, it'll destroy us. It'll destroy the people. All right, Steve, great call. Let's keep going. I knew this is the mindset of we the people, conservatives, MAGA. There's nothing like conservative talk radio, nothing to get the pulse of the people. TV can't do it. Podcasting can't do it. This is what does it. This is what does it. Let's go to Harrison, Gloversville, New York, the great WABC. Go right ahead, Harrison.
3: Yes. My landlord, who comes from Syria, was over here today. Mm-hmm. And he is so frustrated because these people have killed members of his family. They drove him out of Syria. He was going to go to Israel because he said in Israel at least everybody and every religion can live in peace. And he says it's the most like the United States in the whole Middle East. But he said there's so much bombing and everything, terrorism, and my young kid, you know, I couldn't. So I came all the way to the United States. And he just wishes Israel would conquer Lebanon and Syria, and he wishes.
0: Well, they're not allowed to. And this is what upsets a lot of other people. When the president says if it wasn't for us, wasn't for him, Israel would be destroyed, I don't think so. I think if we weren't sidelining Israel, they would have destroyed the Iranian regime. And people forget the reports, and I don't know this firsthand, about the Israelis having nuclear weapons. I don't think the Israelis would wait for the Iranian regime to blow them off the face of the earth before they blew the Iranian regime off the face of the earth. So I'm not buying any of that either.
3: He wants Israel, us to go in there or somehow with Israel and finish the IRGC and all of these mullahs off so that it's done with. He says as long as they draw breath, they will never stop.
0: And your friend, your Syrian landlord, is 100% correct. They are not going to be contained. It's not going to happen because we don't have the will to do it over time. And they have no reason to be contained because that's not their belief system. Thank you, Harrison. Take care of yourself. God bless you. God bless you, sir. Let's go to Mark, Shawnee, Kansas, on the Mark Levin app. Mark, how are you, sir?
2: Mark, what an honor. Thank you for your service to this great country. You're a fearless patriot, and I'm in awe that I can even speak to you. This is an insult to the art of this deal, Mark Levin, but Trump is known for that. It makes me sad to think that he throws this up there and they're insulting him. We need, I've talked to dual citizen Iranians. They love Trump. We need to arm the people. We need to strategically do that. We need to work with Israel to continue to take out their leadership, including the supreme leader's son, who's in hiding. We need to continue to eliminate these people. We will never be safe as long as these people are in charge. We have to finish the job. I'm a patriot. I love Donald Trump and what he's doing for this country, and we have to finish this job. When he took this task on, he needed to decide, we will finish this job.
0: All right. I think a lot of people agree with you, and I think a lot of MAGA conservatives agree with you, as a matter of fact. Stephen, Bradenton, Florida, the great Sirius XM satellite. How are you?
4: Oh, great. Thank you. It's such an honor to speak with you.
0: Thank you.
4: Here's my question. It's a legitimate question. Mm-hmm. I was 18 when the Ayatollahs came into power. I think it's safe to assume that...
0: We're about the same age, I guess.
4: The people that, what's that?
0: We're about the same age, I think.
4: I think we are, yeah.
0: So you're but, what, about 68, give or take?
4: 65.
0: Yeah, close.
4: I'll be 60. Yep. Yeah. So anyway, the people that are running the country are probably 40 and above, right? That's a safe assumption. These are people that were raised in radical Islamic education. So my question is, and I can't find the data. I'm sure somebody has it or think they have it. What makes us think that there's such a huge amount of that population that really wants to overthrow the government? I'm really concerned about that. And also that might be an answer why all these questions of these operations and when they're taking so long. And
0: well, I'm going to give you the answer. Because they've risen up three times by the hundreds of thousands and they've been slaughtered three times. Because keep something else in mind. A lot of these young people have been raised by individuals in Iran who've never bought into this ideology. See, the way this revolution took place was the original Khomeini, who had been sent to France by the Shah, he made alliances with the left, with the Marxists, with good government types who wanted to overthrow the Shah. And the Shah, really what he did was he was modernizing Iran. That is, he was allowing Jews and Christians to practice their faith. He was allowing women to vote and to hold public office and judgeships and not being forced to wear headscarves and so forth and so on. So he was liberalizing, modernizing the society. And Khomeini and the other Ayatollahs and imams were furious about this. They made alliances with these other objectors and resistance groups. And then they overthrow him with the help of Carter, I might add. And so Khomeini wipes all of them out, wipes out the leftists, wipes out the good government types, wipes out the Marxists. And in fact, in 1980-81, they had about 20, 30,000 political prisoners. He had them all mass executed. And so you have families that have never bought into this. You have families that still resist it. Now, they can't do it every day publicly and so forth and so on. And one to the next, many of them are not Muslims and have never been Muslims. And so one generation to the next, they teach them this resistance and so forth. So the Iranian population is uniquely hostile to the government that's in place and has been hostile to the governments in place, which is why they have such a strong and focused and financed and armed internal police force, the Iranian Republican Guard Corps.
4: Which is exactly where we're going if we go for Marxism. I get it.
0: My contention has been from day one, why aren't we arming these people?
4: Well,
0: I mean, again, Reagan did it. Our CIA used to be able to do this. They keep coming into the streets. They have no weapons. Imagine if they had weapons. Imagine how many more would come into the streets and so forth and so on. I mean, I look at the Israelis in 47 and 48. They were defending themselves, too, and arms were coming in from other countries and people in other countries so they could actually defend themselves and fight for themselves. Same thing all over the, on several continents in the Reagan administration. Again, what is our objective here? If our objective is to get a peace deal, then we will get a peace deal that will not last because the enemy is not going to uphold it under any circumstances. They're not upholding it now. They just fired missiles at our base in Jordan an hour and a half ago. An hour and a half ago. All right, my friend. Thank you for your call. Excellent calls. We'll be right back.
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22: 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But listen anyway. They know they're probably wrong. 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

0: Let's keep going. We've got a pile up here with our phone lines, and that's, I think that's important so people can hear you and get the gist of what the people are thinking out there. 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Podcasting, cable TV, all the rest, all very important. But the pulse of the people, the actual pulse of the people is right here, right now, with you calling in. Fred, Kansas City, Kansas, the great KCMO. Go.
1: Especially with the information you just released about an hour ago.
0: Yeah.
1: The missiles attack.
0: Yes,
1: it's
0: sir.
1: Time to quit playing games. We know that they have an industry set up just for terrorism in missiles, suicide drones, all of that. We know that it was a fake and a fraud and a lie from day one that they wanted nuclear energy. We know what they've done to all their people. It's time to release the Kraken and get the job finished.
0: Mm-hmm. I think so, too. I mean, people will talk about the price of fuel. Well, if you want a stable price of fuel, you have to finish off this enemy. If you want to win the midterm elections, better do it now than later. Because the Iranians, I hate to tell people, the Iranian regime is not going to abide by our election schedule. They're not going to abide by the price of gasoline you see on those big signs when you pull into a gas station. They're using those things against us. They're using those things against us. So the goal is to finish this regime off and to do the things I feel we should have done a few months ago. But, you know, this thing is going to keep lingering otherwise, or we're going to have a peace on our time moment when we're waving around some kind of document like the last MOU, which does not accomplish what we want it to accomplish and what we need it to accomplish. That's my view. I mean, if anything, I'm very rational. I'm very rational. I think things through. If there's other options or other ways to deal with this, great. But I don't see it. I just don't see it. All right, the rest of you, hold on. We'll get to each and every one of you. 877, I shouldn't give out the number, already packed. 877-381-3811. But you're going to be hearing a lot of busy signals for a while. We'll be right back.

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1: Good evening, I'm Tom Schumacher, WSAU News. Tonight is the first and only debate in the run-up to the August 11th primary election for Wisconsin governor.
2: The five Democratic candidates will participate in a live one-hour primetime debate tonight at 7, hosted by WISN 12 from Marquette University. The debate is 2 weeks out from the primary as early in-person voting begins. This will be voters' only opportunity to see former Lieutenant Governor Mandela Barnes, former Department of Administration Secretary Joel Brennan, Milwaukee County Executive David Crowley, State Representative Francesca Hong, and State Senator Kel DeRoy's debate before a primary winner advances to face Congressman Tom Tiffany in November.
1: And lastly, President Trump's meeting with Israeli Prime Minister Benjamin Netanyahu and Ukrainian President Vladimir Zelensky are over. He met with the international leaders in the Oval Office separately this morning. The White House said both meetings were positive and productive. I'm Tom Schumacher, WSAU.
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9: 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It appears by its own numbers, the U.S. government seems insolvent. 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
0: All right, let's go to Jerry. El Paso, Texas, the great KTSM. Go.
2: Thank you, Mr. Levin, for taking my call. We need to get on a war footing in the United States also. We cannot afford to be out without missiles, guns, gasoline, or beans. Beans, bullets, and fuel.
0: Mm-hmm.
2: Okay.
0: Because pretty shocking when these reports come out. And I didn't create them. Somebody's leaking them that we're short on these Patriot missiles and other types of missiles. And the president came out and said that's not the case. But somebody's leaking it. Somebody knows something, I suppose. But something is not right. And you're 100% right. We can't be caught short on this.
2: Right. And fuel especially. Our strategic oil reserves are down to, what, 20% now?
0: Yeah. What's that all about?
2: Why is that not fixed?
0: I just don't know. But I believe they are focused on that and trying to deal with it. You know, Biden destroyed so much, including the Strategic Oil Reserve. But the fact of the matter is all these things do need to be addressed, unfortunately, all at once. But we should not be short missiles. And the President of the United States is trying to increase the defense budget. He's trying to build up our industrial capacity, our assembly line capacity. The Democrats are trying to block him, of course. So there is that. But maybe we're not using right methods, military methods and so forth. Maybe he needs other generals. Maybe. I don't know. To give advice and so forth. I'm not as big on Kane as others seem to be. I understand this guy Cooper is actually the more aggressive of the two, the head of the CENTCOM. You know, right there in the Middle East. But, look, I don't know. But maybe we just need another set of eyes and another brain to look at this stuff from a military perspective. All right, Jerry, thanks very much. I could be dead wrong about that, but I don't think it ever hurts. Let's go to Pete, Ashburn, Virginia, the great WMAL. Pete, go right ahead.
3: Hey, how's it going, Mark? Thank you for having me on your show. I have been living in the U.S. for 22 years. The IRGC that it is currently in Iran, I am born and lived 17 years of my life in Iran. Mm-hmm. They are a terrorist group. They need to be removed. They were put in place by support of the Democratic Party of the U.S., and Democratic Party helped them to overthrow Shah of Iran and take mm-hmm. over the country. And if we look at the past 47 years, it clearly shows us that Democratic Party has a hand with them. They have shaken a hand. They support them. They've released funds to them. As long as we have this Democratic Party with this type of behavior and power, and we will never be able to fix the problem.
0: I just want to sum for the whole country. Don't hang up. Carter basically waved in Khomeini, is what the caller is saying. Obama paved the way for them to have a nuclear weapon. And Biden funded by failing to enforce various restrictions and sanctions and so forth, and affirmatively helped fund the regime to fund their nuclear weapon program.

0: Those are your points, correct?
1: That is absolutely my points. Those are just a few. If we look at even like throughout the Democratic congressmen and congresswomen and what they have done as far as the support that they've done to Iranian regime. Well, I don't even call them Iranian regime. We should call them Islamic Republic. That's it. Mm-hmm. They're not Iranian. They're made out of Iraqi, Islamist. Lebanese, Palestinians, Syrians, and they're mm-hmm. all extremists. So in order for us to be able to fix this issue, we need to fix the issue that we have in our homeland. And that is, we have a party that supports terrorist group all around the world. Mm-hmm. They support Hamas. They support Hezbollah. They support IRGC. And they're doing it in a bright daylight. They're doing mm-hmm. it on a daily basis now. They're not even ashamed of it. We need to confront them. They need to come and answer for that. And once we fix that, then the steps that President Trump is taking, and I am very happy and I'm a great supporter of this president, he has shown what U.S. presidency should look like.
0: All right, my friend. Good call. Appreciate it. You can see, ladies and gentlemen, the theme is the same. In one form or another, one way or another, callers are saying, look, we've got to take it to them. We've got to defeat them. Some of my ideas you've embraced, that is to arm the Iranian people, arm the Kurds, train them, move on them, let the Israelis and Mossad work with us and the CIA. But this hit the gas pedal and then hit the brake, hit the gas pedal, hit the brake. People are getting very concerned about this, very concerned about this. The people in the administration are listening. This is your base. We have the biggest audience of constitutional conservatives in MAGA that I can think of. All right, let's continue. Let's go to Rob, Las Vegas, Nevada, the great KXNT. I'm trying to hit every corner of the country. Go right ahead.
2: Thanks, Mark. You know, I joined the Army in 2005 in the middle of the Iraq War. And I will tell you this, the generals we have do not know how to fight a war and win. They have this mindset that we need to win hearts and minds instead of real estate. President Trump's a real estate guy. War is about controlling real estate. That's the fact. We didn't worry about the hearts and minds of Nazi Germany, of the Japanese. We went out there and defeated them, and we forced them to surrender. That's the solution here, is to go in like General Paul and Kala did in the first Gulf War and defeat them. And once we defeat them, we don't have to worry about Tucker Carlson and the rest. They're going to fall in line. When we win a war, everyone's going to be happy. If we keep dragging it out, it's going to continue to create this morass and create resistance to this conflict.
0: All right, my friend. Appreciate your call and your service. You know, it's funny. We talk about forever wars. And yet the people who oppose forever wars or have been saying they oppose forever wars, they're creating, if not a forever war, a longer war than I think one was necessary. That's just my opinion. Let's keep going. We'll take a little break. Let's go to Mark, Garden City, New York. The great WABC. Go right ahead.
3: How are you, Mark?
0: I'm all right, thank you. How are you?
3: You know, I listened to you when you first started on Sunday afternoons. I remember hearing your first shows. I had no idea who you were.
0: Wow.
3: But isn't that something?
0: That's amazing. Thank you.
3: Yes. You're welcome. You know, I wanted to call and say, you know, I voted for President Trump all three times. I'm a Reagan Republican. But, you know, I'm a little bit appalled at this whole situation because who would think that you could make a deal with this Iranian regime, and why would we think that they wouldn't break it, which they've done numerous times? And as you always say, after President Trump is gone, even if we have some of these Republicans who are rumored to be candidates, I could name some of them that I would never stand up and do anything about
0: this. Right.
3: And if it's a Democrat, they'll tear up the deal and probably mm-hmm. finance a nuclear weapon.
0: Mm-hmm.
3: And, you know, Mark, in the 1940s, if we had made a so-called deal with the Germans after they did a couple of their after they invaded a couple of countries, and we did a deal with them so that they wouldn't attack England or anyone else, We know how that would have turned out. Why do we want to preserve?
0: Well, we know how it did turn out with Neville Chamberlain, right?
3: Yeah, exactly. And why would we want to preserve a regime like this? Why would we want to continue?
0: I have no idea. I have no idea. And you got a lot of generals and a lot of advisors throwing up one excuse after another. The one I heard last time for the ceasefire was we'll create this worldwide depression because the Arabs, their oil fields will be blown up and so forth. Now we're hearing we run out of missiles, and now we're hearing, no, we haven't run out of missiles. It's, you know, we don't want to take out their oil facilities. I mean, the Ukrainians are taking out the Russian oil facilities right now to great effect, because obviously they want to win. Their backs are against the wall. Well, either you want victory or you don't. That's the bottom line. If we want a Pyrrhic victory, that which appears to be a victory but isn't actually a victory, I guess we can get that too, but I'm not into that. Thank you for your call, my friend. Great call. We'll be right back.
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0: I think, our policymakers make in Washington, D.C., is they believe that cable TV and podcasting is where all the action is. Now, there's a lot of action on there, don't get me wrong, especially on Fox. But they're wrong. They overlook conservative talk radio. We have 14.5 million listeners during the course of the week. People come and people go, overlap, actually be much larger. There's nothing like it on podcasting, and there's nothing like it on TV. And the other effect is the direct communication that you and I have. We're like a family here. We go through these events together. It's not a quick hit, 5 minutes, 10 minutes, not even an hour. It's 3 hours on this program. And this program is run online. It's a simulcast podcast. Clips are put out. The reach is enormous. When I was in Judea and Samaria about a month ago, which is the other side of the world, which is sparsely populated, I told you the story of a guy who came to see me. Lenny Goldberg. Lenny Goldberg, I believe he was from the Bronx or Brooklyn in the 1990s. But he went to Israel, became a citizen of Israel, gave up his citizenship, I think, in the United States. And there I am with my wife and my mother-in-law on a tour going through this area. And here's Lenny Goldberg who comes up to me, Mr. Producer, and he says, I listen to your show every single night. We are heard in every corner of this country. We are heard in Canada. We are heard in Mexico. We are heard in Europe. We are heard in the Middle East. We are heard everywhere. But most importantly, for our purposes here, we're heard in every corner of the United States. And it's free. It's not like a podcast, or I got to do this and go to this and then play this on YouTube and stand on my head and, you know, take my finger out of my ear and... No, you just turn it on, and there we are. But again, we're on all the platforms. We're on your computers and your iPhones and your laptops and your iPads. We're on your everywhere. And the reach is enormous. And policymakers, to their own detriment, especially conservatives, especially MAGA, are missing out on the biggest communication avenue there is. Because we, you and I, have the pulse of the people here more than anywhere else because of the interaction. And I'm telling as many policymakers who will listen, that at least when it comes to conservatives and MAGA, Trump supporters, old Reaganites and Tea Party, we want this regime defeated. Which is rational and logical. That's where we come down. That's where these people listening to this program, policymakers, Mr. and Mrs. America out here, that's where they come down. Now, you don't have to overpay for big wireless, you know, with T-Mobile, AT&T, and Verizon. In my opinion, they're ripping you off badly. 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And you're going to wonder, why didn't I do this before? All right, let's move quickly. Let's go to Jonathan, Hoyt, Kansas, the great KMAJ. Quickly, my friend, go right ahead.
1: Yeah, Trump is doing exactly what Lyndon Baines Johnson did during the Vietnam War. He's dictating how that the generals is to fight. He needs to turn Secretary of War Pete Hegseth loose and tell him to annihilate everything in there, infrastructure, the bridges, power plants, Karg Island, and especially target the leadership of the IRGC.
0: Mm-hmm. All right, let the generals go and do whatever they have to do. Just point them in the right direction that you won victory. All right, Jonathan, thank you for your call. Ladies and gentlemen, our third hour, the Power Hour, is coming up. We're going to keep our foot on the gas pedal. We'll be right back.

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3: 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I found belonging, an unbreakable bond with my fellow Marines. We fought to overcome adversity together in defense of our nation and its people. I've lived a full life, rich with meaning. And even though I no longer wear the uniform, I am still a Marine. My service has come full circle. I will always look after those around me. I will always uplift and support my country and my community. Because that is the promise I made. That is what it means to be a Marine.
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4: A missile attack stopped. I'm Lisa LaSera, Fox News. U.S. Central Command says Iran launched ballistic missiles at American forces in the Middle East, ending a brief pause in fighting as mediators try to get both sides to come back to the negotiating table.
5: President Trump has said that all options remain on the table, but he also said for now he is giving time for diplomacy to try to work.
4: Fox's Steve Harrigan in Tel Aviv. This coming as President Trump hosted Israeli Prime Minister Benjamin Netanyahu at the White House today in what was called a productive meeting. High praise from President Trump for the late Senator Lindsey Graham at his funeral.
6: In a tribute to the late Senator Lindsey Graham at the National